10th inning with a solo homer to right field. So that is where we sit right now. And I know, I'm sure, Padres fans, bettors right now are not feeling easy at all because of, well, how games 1 and 2 went in Milwaukee. So DL Hall in for the Milwaukee Brewers. Bottom of the sixth inning, 3-2 is the score. Padres with the lead over the Milwaukee Brewers. Starting pitchers tonight, Dustin May goes 3 innings. He started the fourth, didn't get an out. Nick Pivetta, 4 1/3, 2 runs, 5 hits, 4 strikeouts for the Padres. For May, 3 strikeouts and 2 walks. I'm sure if the Brewers don't get to where they're hoping to get, which is winning the World Series for the first time in franchise history, winning the pennant for the first time since the early 80s, there will be plenty of criticism for the lack of aggressiveness at the deadline to go get someone like Skubal. That's what I think most of us were hoping for, unless you have a Dodgers futures ticket, was to see a team like the Brewers, who we know cannot go out and spend the big money like a Dodgers, like a Yankees, like a Cubs, and go out and be aggressive. But they apparently did try, didn't get the deal done, and lo and behold, Skubal goes to the Dodgers, and my ginger brother, Dustin May, was the consolation prize there for the Milwaukee Brewers. So 3-2 is the score right now, bottom of the sixth inning. Game 4 will be tomorrow night. By the way, if the Padres win tonight, tomorrow is going to be quite the day to sit back and take it all in, as games will start at 4 o'clock Eastern, Guardians-White Sox, 6 o'clock Eastern, Dodgers-Braves, Rays-Yankees, 8 o'clock Eastern, and if we get it, Brewers-Padres late night, 10 o'clock Eastern time. So 4 games tomorrow. I'll be honest, if I had to nitpick, why are we starting that Guardians White Sox game so late? But regardless, that's what we get tomorrow. Man on second after a wild pitch, 1-2 count, DL Hall facing Miguel Andujar here in the bottom of the sixth inning. Bottom of the hour, we're going to talk to Jonathan Von Tobel. We'll get some of his thoughts for the upcoming weeks in college and NFL, and maybe he's got an NBA season win total. I tell you what, I try to play 1 or 2 win totals in baseball and in basketball each year. Kind of my season-long bet to keep me invested all season long. Last year it was the Charlotte Hornets, thanks to JVT, and I want to say Jeff Sherman was on that as well. Easy over on the Charlotte Hornets. This year in Major League Baseball, I had White Sox over. Easy winner. But then I got greedy, and the day before opening day, I bet under on the Nationals, and that did not happen. So my team ended up playing well, but not well enough to go to the playoffs, and I lost my bet. So it was kind of an annoying season-long bet. We'll see what JVT's got in the hopper. We'll start looking into some situational spots on the other side of this break for week number 6 of the college football season. But I want to talk a little about where we're at right now, October 6th, in the Heisman Trophy market. Because preseason, I said it all preseason long on the VSiN College Football Betting Podcast, it's the year of the quarterback, right? It's, you look at the names out there, Arch Manning, C.J. Carr, Trinidad Chambliss. The list went on and on. And, you know, thinking back to my preseason top 12, here it was. Trinidad Chambliss, Arch Manning, C.J. Carr, Darian Mensah. I had Dante Moore at 5, Julian Sayin at 6. My guy, Devin Dampier. Yeah, he's looking good, baby. Just saying. Sitting there at 7. I did have Damon Williams in my top 10. That's not looking great. And Lenore Sellers at 12. Also, not looking so great. But that all being said, the best player in college football, I think we all can agree. There's not a lot of things we can agree on these days, right? As we get a grounder to short, and it is unable to be picked, and a run will come home to score. So a broken bat grounder. Cooper Pratt's throw was low, and unfortunately for the Milwaukee Brewers, they don't have Freddie Freeman. How about that pick to end the game against the Braves earlier today? Just a ridiculous pick. Jake Bowers unable to pick it out of the dirt. And aggressive base running there by the Padres. Xander Bogart scores from second on that grounder. So you get a weakly hit grounder to short.

0: bat flips in the air, throw is low. I got to see the replay here. Jake Bauer should have dug that out. It's going to be a throwing error on Cooper Pratt. But as I watch the replay, one hops. Bowers has got to make that pick. Man. Look, I'm a first baseman, or not. I am not a first baseman. I am not Jake Bauers. I was a mediocre baseball player in high school. So let me rephrase. But that's just a play you got to make, man. I know it's in the dirt. You should get a better throw from Cooper Pratt. The error will be on Cooper Pratt. But boy, that's a tough one to swallow for the Brewers. But if you have the Padres, you're feeling good right now. Padres, by the way, in this game went off $1.34 favorites here at Circa, and they are now -770 to win this game. 4-2 is the score. Bottom of the sixth inning as they come through. Andujar comes through with a broken bat. I imagine they're going to give him a an infield single, and then run scores on an error would be my guess. I have not seen the official ruling yet, but regardless, 4-2 is the score right now in the bottom of the sixth inning. Padres lead the Milwaukee Brewers. But back to the Heisman Trophy, I would never right now say, hey, you should bet an odds-on favorite or an even-money favorite in Jeremiah Smith to win the Heisman Trophy. But Jeremiah Smith and what we saw this weekend going on the road to Iowa and to put up 200-plus receiving yards. Right now, he is tops in the country in receptions, tops in the country in receiving yards, tied for first, in touchdown receptions. You know, Scott Van Pelt always jokes, just throw it to four. It's a pretty good plan. So let's hear from four. Jeremiah Smith and just whether or not he agrees with me that he's the top dog in the nation.
1: First, yeah, I was surprised I had 200 yards. I didn't know I had that much. Just got to, you know, keep the Heisman voters or whoever it is know that I'm the best player in the country, so I got to be there.
0: Wrong. He's not wrong. But we have seen in recent memory, when you are the favorite this early, unless it's, you know, Lamar Jackson 10 years ago, who just ran away and hid with the Heisman Trophy, and we've seen other instances of it, you almost don't want to be the betting favorite right now. But it's hard for me, outside of injury, and we never want to hope for injury, but it's hard for me right now as I look at the big-time games they still have. You've got Indiana next week. You've got USC on Halloween. You've got Oregon. Heck, Northwestern might be a big game now, too. Chip Kelly running for 400 last Friday night against Penn State. And then you've got Michigan to wrap up the regular season, which is always a massive ratings game. And if he's going to win the Heisman, you would anticipate Ohio State going to be in the Big Ten Championship. So the question we ask ourselves right now is, okay, they still have Indiana, Oregon, and Michigan, and USC. Is Ohio State going to work their way through this whole thing and get into the Big Ten Championship game? If they do, he's in a pretty good spot to win the Heisman Trophy. But once again, on October 6th, even money to bet the Heisman? Got to wait 2 months? So many things can happen. Let's hear from Ryan Day regarding getting the ball to number four on a regular basis.
2: Right. Like I said, if it's one-on-one, he's open. If he's double covered, he's sort of open. If he's triple covered, he's covered. So that means somebody's got to be open somewhere else. I say that half kidding, but
0: you know, on the other side of the break, before we dive into some situational spots, I want to get some insight from EJ Manuel, former Florida State quarterback, as he was on the VSiN College Football Betting Podcast with me earlier this week. I thought EJ was great. By the way, if you're watching ESPN on Saturdays, he's in studio. He does the late night wrap up show. Him and Joey Galloway do a really good job. By the way, he did it with Trevor Maddich, and I thought that was really good. But Joey Galloway also good. So we'll hear from EJ Manuel on the other side of the break about Julian Sain, and then we'll get into some situational spots, because could you argue that it's a situational, tricky spot for Ohio State this week? Could it be a look ahead? Or do you just not want to bet on Maryland? That's probably some good advice, I'd just say, in the world there, not to bet on Maryland. It is quite the disaster brewing there in College Park. But Ohio State, the betting favorite to win the national title, oh, Jeremiah Smith, the betting favorite to win the Heisman Trophy. Look, I want to make a case for other people, and I think you can look at some other quarterbacks right now. I mean, look, Darian Mensah and Miami could run the table and go undefeated. And what if they go to South Bend and Mensah is phenomenal? Is 5-1 worth a play? Or maybe you wait a little bit on Miami. Same with C.J. Carr. Got a game at BYU next week, November 7th, against Miami. Speaking of that Notre Dame-BYU game, we found out it will be in prime time next Saturday night up in Provo. Notre Dame and BYU have a look-ahead possibility. We'll dive into some situational spots for Week 6 next.
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1: Ooh, we got ourselves a little interesting situation brewing as we get a fly ball that is unable to be caught in left center field, and now men on the corners in the top of the seventh inning as it was, just double-checking who that was. Was that Bryce Terang? I think it was Bryce Terang who hit one shallow left center field. It looked like maybe easy fly, just dropped down into no man's land after a diving attempt there from Harris in left field. Wild Bill Contreras hustles all the way to third base. So Brewers doing what they always do, just kind of a pain in the you-know-what. So men on the corners right now for the Brewers, and it will be Yelly. Christian Yelich, the captain for the Milwaukee Brewers. Padres minus 680 favorites right now. Man, that is quite the number right now. So Christian Yelich versus Rodriguez, top of the seventh inning here, and we'll see what comes of that. I was just mentioning Julian Seyin, and because of how good Jeremiah Smith is, it does feel like he gets overlooked a bit. Now, Julian Seyin got invited to New York last year as Christian Yelich comes through with an RBI single to left center field. And we got ourselves a one-run ball game. Christian Yelich makes it 4-3, bringing home Wild Bill from third. So men on first and second here. And that number has now crashed to minus 297. Minus 680 with men on the corners was crazy. But I didn't bet the other side, so who am I to yell at the sports book. I'm just here saying, oh, you should have bet it, and I didn't. But Christian Yelich comes through with a RBI single to left center field. Bottom of the seventh inning, men on first and second here for the Padres, and Christian Yelich coming through with an RBI single. That'll bring up Garrett Mitchell here with two outs in the top of the seventh inning. How about this? Wow. That is Christian Yelich's first RBI in the postseason since 2018, snapping a stretch of 97 at-bats. Maybe the market was like, yeah, you dummy. Of course we're not going to change it. Yelich hasn't done it in almost a decade. Well, he comes through with an RBI single there. 4-3 is the score, top of the seventh inning. Fascinating and entertaining game, no doubt, at Petco Park. By the way, the total in this game was 7.5, and actually did get bet up. So 7.5 juiced under. And right now we've got 7 runs, top of the seventh inning. Live total in this game is 8.5, juice to the over at minus 179. So back to Julian Seyin and the Ohio State signal caller. He's really good, man. But when you have number 4 at your disposal, who is pound for pound the best player in college football, and I believe I saw in some markets has actually become the betting favorite to be the number 1 pick. I would not bet that. He's awesome. I don't know if we're going to get a number 1 pick at the wide receiver position, even though we work with someone who was the number 1 overall pick as a wide receiver in Keyshawn Johnson. But E.J. Manuel, former Florida State quarterback, now an analyst with ESPN. I think he does a really good job. He was on with me on the VSiN College Football Betting Podcast, and I asked him to discuss the play he's seen so far this year from Ohio State's quarterback, Julian Seyin.
2: Well, look, if you listen to me throughout the week, I love Julian Seyin. And it's funny because some of my counterparts, whether I'm sharing a desk on TV or even on radio, they're like, well, he has Jeremiah Smith. Well, he's still throwing the ball, guys. Like, well, let's not front and act like, you know, don't get me wrong, Jeremiah Smith is fantastic. He probably will be the number one pick. And if he's not number one, he's going to be top 3. But Julian Seyin is putting at a spot where he's making it easy for him. I think his ability to, one, get the ball to him. Sometimes quarterbacks have a problem with that, man. You come into games knowing that, hey, this is the guy we got to get a rock to, and sometimes they overthink it. I don't feel like Julian Seyin is the type of guy that's overcomplicating the situation for himself. I love the way he plays. He throw a catchable football. He can also scramble and run around. Again, when you play at Ohio State, you have a plethora of receivers to choose from. So, of course, he's going to continue to have success, but you know, I think the reason we don't talk enough about him is because he's playing really well. If he was playing bad, then he's the topic of discussion. That's just how it is in the media, right? When I was a player, nobody really had nothing to say about you if you were playing really well, unless they were just trying to pump you up and then almost kind of waiting for you to fall down. And so I think for Julian Seyin, man, he just needs to stay right where he's at right now. continue to play consistent. And the favorite thing that he does to me, man, is just throw a catchable football. If you watch him play, some guys are firing it. Some guys don't know where to go on third down. C.J. Carr, as I'll mention him, another quarterback who I noticed over the weekend, some of the pressures that he was facing, doing a good job of retreating, getting the ball out in the flat to where he's not getting hit, but then he's also still getting positive yards. Julian Sain plays the same way.
1: Julian Sain, 13 touchdowns, one pick so far this year, 1,500 passing yards, fourth best in the country. Now, a lot of that, of course, has been to number four, Jeremiah Smith. But, you know, to go on the road, 20 of 27, 324 yards. Once again, 200-plus of those went to Jeremiah Smith. But he's a damn good quarterback, man. And, you know, his fourth quarter, end of the game, not ideal, but he's got plenty of opportunities. I do not think, you know, initially earlier in the summer, I was like, is there a possibility of a canceling out? I as of right now, I don't think that is the likelihood of Julian Sain canceling out Jeremiah Smith. I just think he's starting. If you didn't know by now, well, you should. He's the best player in the country. But look, long season still to come. We're just in week six, right? And we're going to get to some week six spots here in just a moment. But just a reminder, folks, winning sports bets just got easier with a big update to Juice Reel. 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All right, update from San Diego. Run comes home in the top of the seventh inning, but Garrett Mitchell strikes out for the third time in this game. Rodriguez pumps one by him, picks up his third strikeout. 4-3 the score, headed to the bottom of the seventh. So coming up in 8 minutes, we're going to talk to JVT, take a look at some of his favorite plays for week five of the NFL and week six of college football. But I want to hit you with a couple situational spots. I like to do this every Tuesday on VSiN Primetime. So let's bring it to the cashing out crowd here, late night, midnight on the East Coast. And let's start with Indiana. Indiana next week, I got to ask Wes Reynolds this. Maybe I'll ask him this on the VSiN College Football Betting Podcast tomorrow. Is this the biggest home game in Indiana history next week? Big noon kickoff, Ohio State coming in. You're the champs, but you got an opportunity on your home field to knock off Ohio State. But before you get there, don't look ahead. What about the corn? What about Nebraska here in this spot? Catching 7.5. The old black shirts. What should we expect in this spot here? Now, you look at this Indiana team. They got their first cover of the year last week against mighty Rutgers. Nebraska, though, another kind of perplexing team. Like, what is Nebraska? Nebraska, strength of schedule, 111. Indiana, 103. So neither one of these teams have been tested. We talked to Todd Furman about Alabama, Georgia, pointed out the strength of schedule. Alabama, 9th, according to Jeff Sagarin. Georgia, 86, excuse me. What about this spot, though? I've seen it too much, where you drink the Cornhusker Kool-Aid, you're believing in them, and then they lay an egg. So I like to point these out. For those of you not aware, I point these out. These are not all auto bets. Just discussion, right? Is it a look-ahead spot for Indiana? It is on paper, but will it affect them? I don't know. This one, man. All right, so I got called out on our YouTube comments of the VSiN College Football Betting Podcast. You hate BYU. I don't hate BYU. I just thought they were not going to cover against TCU. I actually split my unit on the podcast. I took TCU plus 6.5, lost by 7, and I took the under. But yet I was some BYU hater. You always be against BYU. Well, I'll tell you what, this week, I'm going to be tempted. Let me point something out here. Next Saturday in Provo will be the biggest home game at Lavelle Edwards Stadium in 36 years. I went back and I looked it up. And if you're a BYU fan or a historian, tell me I'm wrong. 2004, they played USC, but they were unranked. They lost by 32. 1997, they welcomed in number 4 Washington, BYU did. Lost 42-20. They were 19th. 1993, they faced number 3 Notre Dame. Lost 45-20. They were unranked at the time. In 1990, BYU welcomed in Jimmy Johnson and the Miami Hurricanes, and they beat them 28-21. They were 16th in the country. Next Saturday night in Provo will be the biggest game in 36 years. Oh, just a heads up, without L.J. Martin and a starting linebacker, they have to play Ohio State, and they're laying 10.5. It's going to be an interesting spot. Aiden Flora, by the way, of Iowa State. How about 5 total touchdowns last Saturday? Let's talk to JVT next right here on Cashing Out.
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1: Bottom of the seventh inning, San Diego. Two outs, man on first for Jackson Merrill. Padres lead 4-3, minus 377 favorites right now on the live line. We'll see if the Brewers have a heroic comeback in them yet again here tonight. But we got to get to the eighth inning first. D.L. Hall still on the mound for the Milwaukee Brewers. If the Brewers do lose, we get four playoff games tomorrow. What do you say we talk a little more football, maybe a little NBA, because I know our next guest has been working hard on our soon-to-be-released NBA betting guide. You see him every weekday with Stormy on Money Moves. It is Jonathan Von Tobel. JVT, what's up, man? You taking in this Warriors-Lakers preseason action tonight?
16: You know, it's funny. I was just kind of box score watching some of the stuff. I've watched a little bit. You know, my Clippers, I don't know if you saw this the other day, first preseason game, post-Kawhi era, everything's going great. And then Max Strus pops his plantar fascia, and then everything's just south from there. And the injuries, yeah, injuries have already been a big part of the Clipper season up to this point. And it's funny because that was pretty much the story of the Kawhi Leonard era. So I have been watching a little preseason basketball. Cannot lie, though. Did not watch tonight.
1: Yeah. I am. It is on one of the screens. That's as good as I could do. I'm more focused on week five of the NFL, week six of college football. Let's start with the Thursday nighter, JVT. Dallas hosting the Tampa Bay Buccaneers. Right now, number sitting at 8.5, total at 47.5. And that's catching your eye, this total on Thursday night.
16: Yeah, I've been trying to play totals a little bit more this year, Tim, just to kind of experimenting with it in the process and seeing, you know, or playing, I should say, a little bit more around some key numbers and whatnot. But for this, I'm going to go with the under 47.5. There's a couple of things here, but this is really just a test of whether or not you think Dallas's defense is this bad, right? Because Jalen Daniels and this Buccaneers offense looked pretty lifeless against Green Bay this last week. Daniels put the ball in danger a couple of times, turned it over. Did what he could, used his legs, but still looks pretty limited, right? Like an undrafted rookie who won a backup quarterback job and is playing with a limited offensive scheme. I don't think that Dallas is so bad that Daniels in this Bucs offense is all of a sudden going to find some life. This is a well below average team. You look at it, EPA, success rate, all of those things. Daniels is not bringing them to life. And on the flip side, Tampa Bay showed over actually every single week so far, but last week as well, they're pretty adequate defensive team, man. Like the one area in which they really struggle is pressure rate. So maybe Dak Prescott's going to be able to sit back and do what he wants. But every other facet of this team, if you look at him, Tim, expected points added per play, success rate on the ground, through the air. This is a well above average defensive unit. And Dallas is a team not so explosive, but they do like to matriculate. They're steady. Success rate's pretty high. Do like to move the ball up and down the field with elongated drives. I think that leads us to an under on a short week between two teams where these Thursdays can get weird. So we'll go under 47.5.
1: Follow him on Twitter, as many of you already are doing, at MeJVT. Check out Money Moves each and every week, 2 to 4, each and every weekday, I should say, 2 to 4 p.m. Eastern with Stormy. All right, JVT, let's get to a little two-team teaser for Sunday. And I always love taking a dog and moving them up, especially a dog with a relatively low total. So we've got New Orleans hosting Minnesota. Yeah. And right now the New Orleans Saints around a 1.5, 2-point home dog total, 42.5. And then Jets are hosting the Browns, 1.5, 2, and the total 40. So you're looking at both of these dogs, moving them up through those keys of 3 and 7.
16: Yeah, let's talk about Minnesota and New Orleans first. Look, the Vikings offense stinks. Like, there's no really mincing any words here. It's one of the worst offenses in the National Football League. And, Tim, if you were not going to be able to find some semblance of success against the Miami Dolphins, why would I trust you against any other unit in the NFL? Now, the Saints are a very bad defensive team. They were very poor going into that game last night against Atlanta. And then the Falcons, of course, show every bit of those weaknesses out on paper for everybody to see. But I don't think Minnesota is adequate enough to really exacerbate the problem for the New Orleans Saints. And on the flip side, Saints are a super one-dimensional group. can't really run the football. Tyler Shuck has a lot on his shoulders. We know Flores. He's going to be able to hold this team down. So I think it's going to be a low-scoring, ugly type of game. I would trust that New Orleans is going to be stable to stay inside of a key number that we get up to that eight-point mark, like you mentioned, teasing it up, against a team that stinks on offense the way that Minnesota does. And on the flip side, this is kind of not like my two loves, because I don't want to admit that I love the Jets and the Browns, but I was like relatively high as you can be with teams that are at, you know, power rated like this. But I don't think the gap between them is such that I'd be in danger of losing out on getting this number up to eight with Cleveland. Cleveland's been a really solid defensive team. Geno and the Jets have been somewhat inconsistent on offense. He's shown some explosivity against some bad defenses, but the good defenses have done their job against New York. And on the flip side, it's a little worrisome trusting Deshaun Watson in this offense. Look, every indicator is that Cleveland should not be 3-1. Point differential, success rate, net success rate, all of these other things. But I don't think the gap between these two is such that with a game, like you mentioned, with the total again of 40, that I'm going to lose out here. If I lose by 9 with Cleveland on the road with the Jets, so be it. I feel pretty comfortable teasing those two sides up.
1: All right, a little two-team teaser there for Sunday. JVT joining us here, courtesy of our Progressive guest line. One more game before we pivot to a couple college football plays. Seahawks right now, you can get a 2.5. Got to pay a little juice. It looks like DraftKings still has minus $1.20 out there, but the market's shifting towards 3. Seattle at home against San Francisco on Sunday afternoon.
16: Yeah, and that's why, you know, when I said this to you guys, put the little asterisk on it with the juice there, because I think it is worth laying like $1.20 if we're going to get underneath that 3. Maybe just sit back and wait. Maybe there are some takers on the 3s throughout the week as well, and this gets cut right back down. It's going to be some 2.5 or 3 with altered juice, depending on where you shop. But Stormy and I have talked about this a lot. I've made the proclamation. I think Seattle's the best team in the NFL. I made the proclamation before they lost to your Commanders, but a weird game in that one, in which statistically probably deserved a better fate, but ultimately could not get it done. And then they play a little bit of a tighter game than we would have liked against the Los Angeles Chargers. But I think this team is well-balanced. I think the offense is showing. And at some point, San Francisco is just going to get got with all these injuries, right? One would assume. And why not against a team that I believe to be the best in the NFL? We're getting under the key number there again. I think it's worth it in a divisional game like that if we're laying the $1.20 on the 2.5. So I'm going to test my theory here against Stormy's 49ers. We'll have Seattle at home under 3 to get this thing done.
1: You know, you don't just walk into Northwest Stadium, face Marcus Mariota, and come out with a win. Right. Come on, JVT. You had to know that was coming. All right, let's pivot to college football. The atmosphere is going to be out of control, weather permitting, and that's kind of the caveat here with this Alabama-Georgia game with the potential hurricane coming off the coast. So we all are keeping an eye on the weather here. But if we assume, and you know what they say about assuming, JVT, if we assume that the weather's going to be okay here, what do you make of Alabama hosting Georgia on Saturday night?
16: Before I answer this question, I would be remiss if I did not ask you, do you know what they're calling Ethan Kaliak-Manis, the third-string quarterback for your Commanders?
1: The Baklava Bomber? Come on, baby.
16: It's one of the best nicknames I've ever heard. And he had such a good strategy of just like, screw it, dude. Like, I'm not going to play in any NFL
1: YOLO
16: games.
1: Balls.
16: Yep. Just bomb it, dude. He was so awesome in that game. Anyway, speaking of awesome, Keelan Russell is awesome. Yeah. And I think Alabama is awesome. So if you go back to our college football guide, Tim, I was the lone dog. I had picked Alabama to win the national championship. I've been pretty high on this team. I kind of think that this group is still flying under the radar, even with, what are they, are they third or fourth in FBS in terms of points per game so far this year? Like, they've been really, really good. You look at all the advanced metrics as well. They're checking every single box. Russell's done a great job. This is just me kind of sticking to my guns here. I believe Alabama deserves a little bit more respect at home than what they've shown us here. Defensively, they've been very, very good on late downs as well. This is going to be it's going to be the biggest test for Georgia up to this point. Mm-hmm. And I think that this is going to be one in which Alabama is going to come out on top. So this is me sticking to my priors because I have not seen any data points that would tell me that I'm wrong thinking that Alabama is a national title contender at home. I think this should be closer to that 3-point mark. These two teams are closer to equals to each other than the market believes, I think at least. So let's go Alabama. Lay the 1.5 with the Crimson Tide here.
1: Yeah, I've had to pour it out for my two Heisman long shots. Lincoln Kienholz ain't getting there. Devin Dampier is my guy. I don't think it's going to get there. But I did, when Keelan Russell was announced officially as the starter over Austin Mack, I did take a 26-1. And the gentleman who usually sits next to me was not agreeing with my decision to bet Keelan Russell. And right now he's 8-1. So we'll see. Long ways to go. Jeremiah Smith is ridiculous, too. So
16: Mitch and I had Kamario Taylor at 150-1. I mean, I still have him technically, but I was debating, do you cash out? What do you do? And I was like, let's let it ride. Hey, he can still win it. He can still win it. They can bounce back. But that cash out is nowhere near as lucrative as it was.
1: All right, let's wrap with this. You know UNLV football more than anyone. I'll say at VSIN and maybe on God's green earth. So we've got UNLV taking on North Dakota State. I trust you when it comes to handicapping UNLV. They're catching points at home, so I'm like, all right, I'm intrigued, but you might talk me off of that interest right now.
16: I think they're going to get spanked, dude. Like, I don't know if maybe this is going to be something where I'm, like, just completely reading this team incorrectly. But even go back to this win that they just had against Cal. One of the things that has plagued UNLV, they've been awful on early downs. They've been overly reliant on converting long third downs. Even in that game against Cal, Tim, their average distance to go on third down was just about 8 yards, third and eight. And they only converted about, I think, six of them. They were not very good on third downs. They haven't been all season long. And Jackson Arnold's been fine, but overtly reliant on explosives against a team as disciplined as North Dakota State, that is not going to cut it. And defensively, I think you're still a pretty weak group that hasn't been tested against any really strong offense up to this point during this run that you have been on outside of North Texas, which actually housed you out there in Denton. So I think 3.5 is fair. We'll see if it gets down to 3 if you want to hold out. But North Dakota State has proven they are the cream of the crop in the Mountain West, and I think they're going to prove it once again this weekend.
1: At me, JVT. 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Money Moves weekdays 2 to 4 p.m. Eastern time. And look out for the NBA betting guide. Should be out soon. JVT, much appreciated. Talk to you soon, man.
16: See you, buddy.
1: There is Jonathan Von Tobel. Top of the 8th inning. Get you updated on the latest in San Diego.
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1: I'll tell you what, the jams coming back from break, kind of, it's a good thing it is a late night show. It kind of keeps you up and about, right? I like it. Dustin Sweetelson out tonight. He still worked. He actually did me a solid. He worked earlier today. Much appreciated to him. A tip of the cap to him for sitting in for me. And I am here with you here late night. And quick update from San Diego. Michael King came in out of the bullpen as Mason Miller is not available. His wife is in labor, so he will not be available tonight. We'll see if this is a two-inning save for Mason Miller, a two-inning save opportunity. We will also see if the Padres can add to their deficit, to their lead here. It's getting late. I'm messing things up here. But Padres lead 4-3. Do you think the Brewers have it in them again? Plus 457 right now on the money line. Total still sitting at 7. Live, the game was at 7.5. Earlier tonight, we did have a college football game. How beautiful is it to have college football on Tuesday night? The dog was not barking. Troy gets a win, 55-34. Got a stat courtesy of Todd Furman here in just a moment regarding this game as it flies over the total. 51.5, 52. This game brings in 89 points, but Troy covers the 9.5, 10. This from Cole Kubelik of ESPN, SEC Network. Troy tonight, 437 rushing yards, second most since their move to FBS. 662 total yards, most by a Sun Belt team this season and most by Troy since 2016, since they had a 706 against the Govnors of Austin Peay. So impressive performance from the Troy Trojans tonight as they get that victory. And, man, I tell you what, Troy Trojans might be a team to keep an eye on here. They outplayed Missouri in what was a bit of a look-ahead spot for the Missouri Tigers a couple weeks ago, and that has aged well, right? They lost, but they outplayed them. They covered with ease. They lost in a tricky travel spot up to Utah State, and then tonight, dominant performance over Southern Miss. So a good win tonight for the Troy Trojans. Two more games tomorrow. Yes, looking forward to that. The stat that I got from Todd Furman here, and that was this. This was the third highest over of the season. Here's what I mean by that. Beating the total by 37 points. The listed total 52. Tonight goes over by 37. The only other two that were higher, Colorado State against UTSA in week 4. Total was 57.5. That game goes for 104 points, 59-45. UTSA won that game, plus 46. And then Toledo and Temple in week 3. That was a crazy game. And Toledo got that win in overtime, but they won, went over the total, 48.5, 97 points, so go over there. But the third most beating the total there in that particular game. A game that we probably, you know, I'm going to go on a limb here. You know, I know Dustin likes to have hot takes. I'm going to have a hot take here. All right, you ready for it? So we saw 89 points between Troy and Southern Miss. I think Texas and Oklahoma is going to go under 89 points. Total of 39.5 between the Sooners and Longhorns in Red River this Saturday at the State Fair, 3:30 Eastern. And Brent Venables was asked about Arch Manning, the starting quarterback, of course, of the Texas Longhorns this week.
3: Yeah, I mean, he's a really good player. You know, you said in all the big games he plays, well, that's what good players will do, right? And Arch is a fantastic talent. He's got a cannon of an arm. He can really run. He's a tremendous athlete. You know, I think he knows, you know, that, you know, quarterback can only take, you know, you don't want to have any unnecessary hits. And so, you know, you get in these types of games, the clock is sped up. The windows are a little bit tighter. Certainly there's a lot at stake. And, you know, a guy like him, he's, you know, he's got no weaknesses, you know, when it comes to his talent, his ability, his arm, his legs, you know, his instincts. Great player. His best football still in front of him. Great competitor. Very guys won a lot, you know, and he's had good players around him, but he also is he's got all the right tools in the toolbox. And so it'll be a great, great challenge for us. How do you you know, keep him from doing it? You got to play great team defense. And, you know, certainly it starts in a run game, but, you know, great pass coverage just comes from guys doing their job up front, and great coverage also comes from, you know, maybe making plays with those guys up front comes from, you know, sticky coverage and guys just being sound, disciplined, communicating, playing with good fundamentals, structurally in the right spots, staying on top of things, not letting guys run free, all those things. You just got to play great complementary defense.
1: 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We should have done a ticker how many times I plug my podcast. I think that's like at least 7 times. I'll try to slow it down a little bit. But in Pick 6 Plus, there's a whole lot of red for Oklahoma offense and a lot of green for both Texas and Oklahoma defense. Hard for me to say, hey, bet under 39.5, but man, I don't know. I'm probably going to get there on Oklahoma, I'll be honest, knowing this rivalry. It is worth noting, in the 4 games under Brent Venables in Red River, 1-3 ATS, 1-3 straight up. The lone win coming in 2023, they were 5-point dogs, won 34-30. 49-0 loss 2022 as 8-point dogs. 34-3 loss 2 years ago as 17-point dogs. And then last year with Mateer's injury, 2.5-point dogs, lost 23-6. I got a question for you. It's late. Do you want a sandwich right now? Because I kind of do. So let's go to the deli.
4: Tim Slicin into the schedule to serve up college football's best sandwich spots. Order up. Welcome to Murray's Delicatessen.
1: All right, buckle up, boys and girls, because this thing is going to be ugly. I don't know if it's liverwurst. I don't know if it is... I don't know, whatever cold cut you don't like, but this one could put some hair on your chest, but I think we got to get there. So a sandwich spot, you look at who they played last week, who they look ahead to. At the end of the day, the service academies have a couple of goals, and number one is always to win the Commander-in-Chief trophy, right? And the Air Force Falcons were able to obtain leg one last week against Navy, 14-9. Next week, they got a big game at home, taking on UNLV in what could be a showdown for an opportunity to go to the Mountain West Championship. Big game, right? They get the bad news this week that Liam Zarka, their starting quarterback, done for the year. Brutal blow. And now you got to go to DeKalb to take on Northern Illinois. And I looked at this spot before we knew the news about Liam Zarka. I'm like, oh, buddy, yeah, give me NIU plus the points here in this spot. It was 10.5. We've had a 3-point adjustment since then. You've got a Northern Illinois team coming off a bye, facing a triple option team with a backup quarterback. This thing screams super low scoring. Yeah, baby, give me a salami and cheese sandwich, a.k.a. Northern Illinois, plus the points, even without the best number. Look at that. I did my curls today. I'm looking good today behind that deli counter. All right, two more games. Speaking of Texas, Texas went to good old Rocky Top 2 weeks ago. Big game. College game day was there. Great atmosphere. Tennessee, thank you, getting us the cover. Did not get the win. Last week, they come back. They beat Auburn. Eh, maybe a bad beat if you had Auburn plus 7.5. And now Tennessee with the third weekend of October. The old Stogie game against Alabama on deck, which they will host. Now they have to go on the road to, woo, Pig Suey. I mean, is anyone, Matt Grissom, come on. Are you even remotely interested in this game? I'm tempted. I don't like Ryan Silverfield. It feels like Arkansas is the worst team, without a doubt, in the conference. You've got a quarterback change. Faison Brandon has a shoulder injury. This is a tricky spot for Tennessee. Off of Texas, off of Auburn, two big games at home, Alabama on deck, and now you got to go down to Fayetteville. No one is interested in Arkansas right now. This guy might be interested, but I haven't gotten there yet. Last one, I mean, this is gross, man. I'll bring it up, but I can't do it. You know, last week on the VSiN College Football Tailgate Show, Chuck Esposito from Stations Casino said the most lopsided ticket count was Nebraska against Maryland. Maryland had a lead, and then they didn't have a lead, and they lost by 25. Maryland is god-awful. But hear me out. Ohio State coming off of the Iowa game, college game day. Next week, a revenge spot against Indiana. Do they care about beating Maryland by 35 points? I mean, that's liverwurst right there. I don't know if I could do it. I bet Maryland, I think, three times already this year. I'm done losing money betting on my home state in Maryland. Will the Brewers do it again? It's the top of the ninth inning right now at San Diego. We'll tell you next.
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1: Tim Murray is sitting in Dustin's chair tonight. Don't worry, it wasn't his ask. It was mine. I said, hey, man, can you help me out? And he did. So much appreciated to him. He worked VSiN primetime. So I'm here with you late night, and it's been an entertaining night, to say the least. A lot more to come as we will continue to look ahead to week 6 of the college football season, week 5 of the NFL. We'll hear some sound throughout this hour as well. And we'll also do a little night bites. I know that's something that Dustin Sweetelson likes to do here on the program. So we will dive into a variety of bites from earlier in the day on VSiN. We'll hear some power rankings when it comes to the NFL. We'll also dive into a little fantasy advice from the guru and look ahead to a busy Wednesday of Major League Baseball. We will get a Game 4. We knew we were going to

0: get the victory. And how about the game in San Diego, as without Mason Miller, who was put on the paternity list with his wife in labor, Michael King comes in out of the bullpen after starting on Sunday, 76 pitches on Sunday, runs into a little bit of trouble in the ninth inning facing Christian Yelich, and after a little meeting on the mound, he gets Yelly to ground into a 6-4-3 inning-ending, game-ending double play, and we will now have four games on Sunday, late night in San Diego, 10 o'clock Eastern, 7 o'clock Pacific. The San Diego Padres stave off elimination. What a game it was in San Diego on Tuesday night. And Christian Yelich grounding into that game ending. I said 6-4-3. It was actually just 6-3 as the shortstop raced over in Xander Bogaerts, as it was a hard hit ball, shifted in the right direction, and that ends the game. 4-3, the final score. Padres live to fight and play another day. And taking a look at what we have tomorrow, we will get some live lines, I'm sure. But we've got 4 o'clock Eastern, White Sox taking on the Cleveland Guardians. 6 o'clock Eastern, Braves taking on the Dodgers. Tyler Glasnow will go to try to close it out for the Dodgers. And then Rays and Yankees, I beg your pardon, with Max Fried on the hill to try to stave off elimination there. So we've got four elimination games on Wednesday. What a beautiful sight it will be. Starting at 4 o'clock Eastern, 1 o'clock Pacific, White Sox go for the sweep of the Guardians at home. How about the first opportunity for the White Sox to play at home this postseason? They go on the road, win the wild card series against the Astros, win games 1 and 2 against the Guardians, and now they come back home, $1.20 favors to try to close out the Chicago White Sox. Dodgers and Braves, as mentioned, that was a 3-1 final earlier today. Total in that one, 7.5. And then Max Fried takes the hill for the New York Yankees. We will certainly get the numbers on Padres Brewers here in just a moment, but I wanted to hit on Yankees and Rays. I was sitting here on Monday night with Matt Eumanns, noted Yankee fan, and he was disgusted by what he was seeing. I think all of us were, whether it was betting the first five under, like I did, betting the full game under, like he did. Both did not come home. In part, largely in part because of just the nightmare that was the Yankees defense on Monday. Four errors, and heck, it could have been more. Three in the first inning, and really should have been, was almost four, if not four, George Lombard coming off the bag and tagging it back. So Aaron Boone, his thoughts on the defensive struggles for the Yankees so far.
1: I mean, obviously a really rough night, to say the least, for us. So, we got to get over it. We've responded all year to difficult times, and we got to do that again. We got to get ourselves up off the mat. Obviously, tonight was just not good enough for us, and certainly not good enough to beat that club. So we got to get over it and, playing for our lives.
0: Max Fried gets the start, and something to keep an eye on there. I believe his wife is close. Her due date is close, so there's a possibility that Max Fried could be unavailable, so certainly something to keep an eye on there regarding Max Fried and the New York Yankees. Martinez goes for the Tampa Bay Rays. One of the more egregious plays in the first inning. So you had the McMahon error, which was a disaster, but the first run scored on a Junior Caminero ground out. It was just going to be a fielder's choice. There was really no chance for Jazz Chisholm to turn a double play. He wasn't even looking at first, and then he airmails his throw, and it allows a run to score. But Jazz Chisholm was asked about this, and I can only imagine, right now, I can only imagine what Eumanns, what Will Hill, what John Yastrzemski, what all the folks, all the Yankee fans that you have in our lives, thought about this answer from Jazz Chisholm after that error in the first inning on Monday night.
2: Honestly, I probably still throw it, honestly, in the play.

0: that was trying to be made. I just feel like I could have probably tried to make a better, even better throw than now that I, where I throw it, I try and throw it a little bit more close to the base. You know, my back was turned, so.
1: Learned his lesson. Hey, learned his lesson. You know what? I'll say this. The only positive I'll say, at least he's being honest. My goodness. What a nightmare. It's kind of hilarious, but what a nightmare. Max Fried, Nick Martinez on the Hill tomorrow night, 8 o'clock Eastern. Right now, Yankees, $1.62 favorites, or thereabouts, circa at -155. 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This is a paid endorsement. So Tuesday night, we get the home team in the San Diego Padres getting the victory. The Dodgers take care of business, so we are still close, I guess closer, to getting a Brewers-Dodgers NLCS for a second consecutive year. Line is out. Padres home favorites, -116. Brewers on the get back at -103. Brewers obviously get Game 5 back in Milwaukee on Friday if we were to get there, and that would be the Miz on the Hill. Even though Padres got to Miz a little bit there. He battled, but got to him and got a couple of runs off him. But tonight, the final score in San Diego, 4-3. The game does stay under. It looked like we were certainly trending towards the over. We did. How about this? We got the first five over in both games today and the full game under. So Dodgers, Braves, four runs in the first four. First five. That total was 3.5. And then San Diego and Milwaukee, first five was 4.5, and we got a run, two runs in the third from the Padres, a run in the fourth, a run in the fifth, and then it went over the 4.5 in the bottom of the fifth inning with Jake Cronenworth hitting that home run. But a gutsy effort, and shout out to Michael King coming out of the bullpen, started on Sunday. Once again, I know I've been a broken record talking about the MLB postseason, but that's the beauty of the postseason, is seeing a guy started through 76 pitches on Sunday, pitched well, come in out of the bullpen with Mason Miller unavailable. Andrew Miller was one of my favorite relievers just a couple of years ago, but without Mason Miller, and they come in and they close it out, and we get ourselves another game. So four games on Wednesday, starting at 4 o'clock Eastern, White Sox and Guardians, Braves, Dodgers at 6 o'clock Eastern, Yankees, Rays, 8 o'clock Eastern, and then late night, Milwaukee and San Diego. Once again, San Diego opens as a $1.16 favorite against the Milwaukee Brewers to force a deciding Game 5. Big night tonight for Jake Cronenworth. And, you know, we were sitting here and contemplating, hey, do we look at the Brewers yet again live in this game? They had the bases loaded in the fifth. Churio hit a sac fly, but the Brewers unable to come through with the big clutch hit in that fifth inning to give them the lead. And then in a tie game, Cronenworth came through with the big swing of the bat, solo shot to right field in the bottom of the fifth inning. And then we saw a throwing error from Cooper Pratt, a play that, you know, hindsight's 20/20. You look at Jake Bowers at first, Freddie Freeman, the way that they ended the game today in Atlanta with that backhanded pick. Jake Bowers, it was a tough throw. The errors on Cooper Pratt, man, got to dig that out. Run scores, that's the insurance run. 4-3, Padres a winner. Four playoff games on Wednesday. Not too shabby.
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1: Another one-run game between the Padres and Brewers from the great Sarah Langs. This is the 13th series in postseason history with each of the first three games decided by one run. The last time this happened was 2021, the NLCS between the Braves and the Dodgers. It also happened in 2013 in the ALCS with Boston and Detroit. Only two of those series had a one-run game in Game 4. The 2010 NLDS between the Giants and the Braves, and the 1992 World Series between Oakland and Cincinnati. And I believe all five of those games, the first five of those games, all were one run. Final score in San Diego, 4-3. Michael King, what a gutsy effort out of the bullpen. Gets a game-ending double play, his first save since 2023. Started Game 2 on Sunday, comes in out of the bullpen and closes it down. So that means, boys and girls, buckle up. We've got four clinching games on Wednesday. Chicago hosting Cleveland, Dodgers at the Braves, Rays at the Yankees, and then late night, Milwaukee and San Diego. Well, I am Tim Murray, sitting in for Dustin Sweetelson, but we want to make sure we keep the house tidy, right? This is his house. I don't want to mess things up. And I know he likes to do a segment each and every night called Night Bites.
13: At 4th-and-1 at midfield, you're up 11. The Raiders really can't do anything.
14: Well, they're one of the best teams in baseball.
15: Night Bites.
1: You know, I'm going to do your segment here, Dustin, but you could have, you had to do follow the money in a numbers game. You could have thrown a little VEASAN primetime. Just saying, but we digress. All right, let's go back to a numbers game earlier this morning as Kelly Bidlin, by the way, shout out Kelly Bidlin. How about a nice 4-0 college football Saturday for you, courtesy of his little AI tweet that he had out there. But well done by Kelly, and Kelly did update his power rankings earlier today on a numbers game for the NFL.
15: All right, so from 10 up, Vikings 10 for me, Broncos 9. Broncos dropped 4 spots down for me. They were a top 5 team. Just questions out. Questions out on the Broncos. And then Vikings, we've talked about it a lot, right? It's a perfect start to the season, but, man, are there questions on that offensive side of the ball? Just said it about the Bears. It's just damn impressive what they keep doing week in, week out. And when Caleb gets back, I fully expect this team to keep moving up this power rankings for me. I have the Niners 7. They have been so amazing, Gil. I understand why you have them higher. The offense is great. Brocktober's here. Brock Purdy's playing great football. Just the injuries. It's crazy. I'm just wondering, I feel like at some point we're going to see that start affecting them, and it really hasn't too much. Seahawks 6 for me. Questions out a little bit on this offense. I would like to see them kind of snap back to where they were at in the postseason last year. Chiefs 5. Obviously, they've been great. Jags are my most aggressive move up. Number 4 for me now. Love this team, what I'm seeing. They pick it up right where they left off last year. Ravens 3. I get it, though. Lamar Jackson, see how long he's going to be out for, could move this team down. And then I flip my top 2. Rams 1, Bills 2.
1: All right, Kelly. Well, we'll be finding out more about 1 versus 2. How about Monday Night Football in Los Angeles? And we've got a nugget on Josh Allen being an underdog. We'll get to a little bit later, but we got to keep the train moving here on Night Bites. Earlier today, the guru, John Hansen, talking about Tyler Allgeier as someone maybe, and I might be one of those people, if you need a waiver wire pickup, he might be the guy down in Arizona.
16: Tyler Allgeier, still available in 65% of Yahoo leagues. If you haven't heard, Jeremiah Love, after their week 4 game, was talking about being tired and it being the longest year of his life. It's like, bruh, we're 23.5% through the season, so that doesn't bode well. That's not a good look. He also apparently tweaked his other ankle, so it does look like Tyler Allgeier is going to be in a pretty good spot here. He can handle anything. High leverage goal line carries. He is something of a bodyguard in pass protection for Jacoby Brissett. He looked pretty good in week 4 with a 55% snap share. So I think he's going to get at least half the snaps going forward. Maybe not for the whole year, but until Jeremiah Love shows us that he is healthy.
1: You know, the question that I think is fascinating right now, Jeremiah Love is plus 150 to win Offensive Rookie of the Year. Jadarian Price is hurt. He's on IR. That was the guy that I bet preseason. We have yet to see any quarterback really come into the conversation as Fernando Mendoza. When is he going to get to start, right? So certainly something to keep an eye on there is Carnell Tate or Denzel Boston. The former Washington wide receiver has really been playing well in Cleveland, maybe even Casey Concepcion. So 3 wide receivers could be interesting looks in that Offensive Rookie of the Year market if, in fact, Jeremiah Love continues to be in the doghouse, as the guru pointed out there. Tyler Allgeier may be someone to take a look at in the waiver wire this week. Also here on Night Bites, let's take a look back to last night on this very program. Dustin Sweetelson was hosting Cashing Out, like he always does and like he will do tomorrow night. And we got a little interest on David from David Ardsma on what he expects from Max Fried. Of course, David, a former MLB pitcher. What does he expect from Max Fried Wednesday night at Yankee Stadium?
17: You know, takes a certain type of guy to wear the pinstripes when the lights get brighter, when the games get more important, that he steps up. And Max Fried has just been doing that. You know, I didn't know what they were going to get out of him when they signed him, when they got him from the Braves. I didn't know that they were going to get just the dude who wants the ball and is dominating. He attacks you in a whole lot of different ways, gives you a little bit different look, especially from a Yankee standpoint. So Schlittler, and then you're going to Fried. I I love that combo because it's way different than what the Rays have seen so far. So I definitely like the Yankees in this. I like seeing them come back as long as they can get their heads right in that locker room.
1: Minus $1.55, Max Fried, tomorrow night against Nick Martinez, 8 p.m. First pitch between the Yankees and the Rays. Rays, of course, up 2-0. That was David Ardsma, former MLB pitcher, on with Cashing Out with Dustin last night. And Dustin, as I mentioned, will be back tomorrow night. I mentioned this trend. So going back to Kelly Bidlin's power ratings, and or power rankings, I beg your pardon, he's got Rams 1 and Bills number 2. And we've got that game on Monday night, man. How about that Monday nighter? Not too shabby. Rams right now, 3-point favorites here at Circa, total 54.5. Ben Fox, our former colleague here at Visa, now with Yahoo Sports. Buffalo Bills currently 3-point underdog at the Los Angeles Rams. That would be the biggest underdog Josh Allen has been in a game in almost 5 years, when he was catching 3.5 December 21st, 2021 against Tom Brady and the Tampa Bay Buccaneers. Man, not a bad way to wrap up week 5. And I'll tell you what, those maniacs from Buffalo, how about the trip that they can have? L.A., Monday night, just come on over to town, hang out all week before the Bills take on the Las Vegas Raiders. I'm going to be at that game. I have been to, I believe, one Raiders game since moving to town. I've been to a bunch of UNLV games and also Notre Dame BYU at Allegiant Stadium. But this game, cannot wait to be at Bills Raiders in a couple of weeks. You know, I like to look at situational spots, and I think there's a handful of them this week in college football. We talk about the deli, the letdown look-ahead sandwich. You talk about your look-ahead spots, right? Is BYU in one? Is Indiana in one? Is Notre Dame? Just your classic letdown spots. And you could also argue maybe it's just a situation for the market being too high. So letdown spots, let's start with Pitt taking on North Carolina. And once again, as I mentioned with look-ahead spots and sandwich spots, these are not auto bets, just discussions that you and I are having right now when we look at the Week 6 card. So Pitt coming off of the win over Virginia Tech, what a crazy game that was, in Blacksburg last Friday night. And then you've got the Nard Dog, Pat Narduzzi, cutting a promo post game. Then he's out there talking smack about Penn State, and he doesn't have his starting quarterback. Pitt right now, 3.5-point favorite at home against North Carolina. Man, would I like this one if they were on the road down in North Carolina. But, you know, Bill Belichick last week and UNC get the cover against Notre Dame. It was in the rain. Things got a little funky there, but Bobby Petrino schemed it up enough to get some offense. They got a kickoff return for a touchdown. I have not bet this one yet. I don't want to play into the overreaction of no Mason Heinschel, who's out for the year. Brutal blow, by the way, for Pittsburgh. That just sucks. Got a veteran quarterback making his first career start. Keep an eye on that one. Let's dive into a couple more of these situational spots, as well as talk about the big games of week 6 of the college football season. Tim Murray in for Dustin here on Cashing Out on VSiN, the Sports Betting Network.
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1: Sitting in for Dustin Sweetelson. What a solid Tuesday it was. We had Tuesday night college football. Yeah, it's back, baby. And we're going to be getting Tuesday and Wednesday night college football for the next month. Plus, buckle up, playoff baseball, great pitching performance, Yamamoto, 10 strikeouts, Michael King closing it out for the San Diego Padres, four, count them, four playoff baseball games on Wednesday. The creme de la creme of week six of the college football season, Alabama and Georgia. Battle of unbeatens. Alabama has very much impressed. You know, this was a game, the look-ahead number was 3 in favor of Georgia on the road at T-Town. Now it's 1.5, 2 in favor of Bama. Big move, but I do feel like it's warranted. E.J. Manuel, former Florida State quarterback and now ESPN analyst, was on with me on the VSiN College Football Betting Podcast and gave his X factors and what he expects in the Georgia-Bama game on Saturday night.
28: It's tough, man. I think whoever wins this game, of course, will win the turnover margin, will be the best at third down conversions, also maybe the best at getting off the field on defense. Because here's the other part, Tim, that I've noticed, specifically last week, some of the defensive performances throughout the weekend were fantastic. I know this team isn't necessarily playing these two matchups or this matchup, but Missouri's defense against Florida's run game. Georgia's defense, if we're talking about UGA, their defense against the run game of Vanderbilt, right? Vanderbilt's been a team that's been able to run the football, whether it's Cedric Alexander. You had Blaze Berlowitz come in as a backup. He couldn't run it either. 85 total rushing yards for the Commodores. And so I think, and then even Alabama's defense, they've scored, what, three touchdowns, I think, in three different games. Or I should say a touchdown on defense in three different games to start the season, man. So I think this is going to be a defensive slugfest. I know you like to talk numbers and spreads. I would not take the over on this one, Tim, just because I got so much respect for also the D coordinators on both of these teams. And I think that's really what it's going to come down to, who can take care of the ball. And when you do get those opportunities inside the red zone, you got to walk away with at least three or maybe a touchdown as far as points.
1: Got a veteran quarterback, as we all know, in Gunnar Stockton. You got the new man on the block, Keelan Russell, who has been spectacular. Looking at pick six plus from Brett Cianci, a whole lot of green. According to opponent-adjusted per-play metrics, overall number one offense in the country, Alabama. Georgia, eighth in overall offense. Interesting to note, based off of opponent-adjusted per-play metrics per Brett Cianci and his pick six plus, Georgia's defense kind of mediocre, which is interesting. Now, are they going to ratchet it up? And I think what is a fair point to bring up regarding this game, Alabama right now, according to Jeff Sagarin, ninth in strength of schedule. Georgia, 86th. Chip Patterson, CBS Sports and the Cover 3 podcast, was on with me and Matt Eumanns on VSiN Primetime Monday night. And boy, did he have a hard time differentiating between Bama and Georgia.
0: If you want to look at Georgia's Alabama problem, Georgia is 2-10 in their last 12 meeting against Alabama. The game's going to be in Tuscaloosa. Everything that we've seen from Alabama has been white hot. Like I mentioned, checking the boxes of all the concerns. No one has any real complaints about Georgia. But a great observation about Georgia, somebody who's already got a chance to see them in person. I have not. But just to see how they don't make a lot of mistakes. The ball isn't hitting the ground. There's not a lot of missed assignments, and they look good getting off the bus. The Texas Longhorns look good getting off the bus, but what have we seen from them? Missed assignments, some inconsistent play, kind of looks like an EKG meter when we're talking about the Longhorns. And while the Bulldogs have not been tested like Texas has with the games against Ohio State and then obviously sort of feeling themselves out along the way, I think that this Georgia team is a group that is a professional team, and I think they run a tight ship. Now, do they have the high end? Can Gunnar Stockton be enough if this turns into a game that is Gunnar Stockton against Keelan Russell? Alabama loves that kind of game. I think Alabama thinks it can win that kind of game. I think Georgia's path to victory against Alabama, and if they can do this, it will give them a good chance to win, is probably not an electric Gunnar Stockton game. It's probably a game where they put Alabama in a phone booth. It's probably a game where they lean on them with long, plodding drives and wear on a defense that, let's be honest, guys, Keelan Russell takes up a lot of conversation. But this Alabama defense, while it does have NFL players, has shown the propensity to be able to give up some leaky plays and allow scoring in spurts. So are they going to find themselves where Georgia can play keep away from Keelan Russell with long plotting drives, lean on these guys, kind of put this game in a box? That, to me, is a path where the Bulldogs would be able to go and be successful. So I would expect it to be a little bit more of, you know, death by a thousand cuts if Georgia was to have it their way, where Alabama might prefer a track meet. And whoever wins the styles, as they say, styles and fights, I think would give themselves the best chance to win.
1: Total sitting at 52.5 right now with pending weather, so keep an eye on that. Think back to 2 years ago when Alabama beat Georgia in the regular season. That was the haymaker out of the chute there for Alabama. You had a big touchdown reception from Ryan Coleman-Williams when he was emerging as a budding superstar. Took a little dip last year, but back up. And that was when Jalen Milroe ran crazy on Georgia. 16 carries, 117 yards. Milroe was phenomenal in that game. Who's the revenge for? I don't know, because Alabama beat Georgia in the regular season. We have not seen Georgia, albeit this is a skewed number, and I know I'm pointing it out, win at Bryant-Denny Stadium since 2007, but they also absolutely destroyed Alabama last year in the SEC Championship. Right now, the VSiN.com betting splits, courtesy of DraftKings, showing 77% of bets on Georgia. Early action there, and 63% of moneyline bets on the Georgia Bulldogs. You can check out our VSiN betting splits. Become a VSiN Pro subscriber right now, just $9.99. All right, a couple more letdown spots I want to get through here. I mentioned, do you have the hair on your chest to bet Maryland? I don't know if I do. What about betting, chirp, chirp, Ball State? Because this game on Saturday is an ugly one. Northwestern coming off of a back-to-back stretch of at Indiana, played their butts off, and if it weren't for a face mask penalty, maybe they win the game. Just saying. And it was the right call. I'm not saying it was the wrong call, but it was a critical face mask penalty that kept the drive alive. Indiana scores on that drive. They go on to win 29-23. Then they follow it up, reopening of Ryan Field. Place looks immaculate. And now you got to play Ball State. I mean, talk about a letdown. Indiana on the road, national television. Penn State on at home, whoop them, run for 400+. And now you got to turn around and play chirp, chirp, Ball State. Come on. So, you know, I like to bet some ugly dogs. Whew. This is going to be an ugly one. I think Ball State's going to be on the list. What about Missouri? Is this a letdown spot for Missouri? Coming off of a absolute pasting of Florida. All last week, people are talking about how great Florida is, and I do believe they're very good. They were just slightly elevated in the market, and it was a brutal spot for Florida. And now you got to host Texas A&M. Last week's, was it the get-right spot for Texas A&M? They put it on Arkansas. I'm still a Mike Elko guy, even though I've got my questions about A&M. Got to dive a little bit more into this one. But Eli Drinkwitz, are they feeling their oats a little bit now? Number 14. Hey, you guys said we shouldn't be ranked. Probably shouldn't have been ranked. Now you deserve to be ranked because you beat Florida. Laying 3.5 here against Texas A&M. All right, what about this one? I couldn't convince humans on it. And when humans isn't in on a Purdue bet, you know something's up. But let's bring up Minnesota. Minnesota wins the little brown jug for the first time since 2014. Minnesota comes back at home to beat Michigan 20-14, wins the rivalry game. And in case you missed it, I think they were slightly excited in the Twin Cities following that win. Let's take a look back to Saturday postgame of PJ Fleck and the newly acquired Little Brown Jug. They seemed a little fired up, didn't they, for that victory over Michigan. Now, here's the problem and the reason why my normal partner on VSiN Primetime, Matt Eumanns, doesn't seem to be flocking to Purdue as a home dog here. Purdue beat Illinois, and they enjoyed winning that game quite a bit. I think it was their first win over a Big Ten team since beating Indiana at the end of the 23 season. So, man, it looks like such a great spot to jump in on Purdue home dog against Minnesota after PJ Fleck is surfing teammates or surfing players, I should say, in the locker room. But I did not get the blessing from the Purdue Pope. That is Matt Eumanns. So maybe hold off on that one. I do have a best bet. I think it is a brutal spot for a Big Ten team. We'll get into that on the other side. Tim Murray in for Dustin on Cashing Out.
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1: Tim Murray sitting in for Dustin Sweetelson here on this Tuesday evening, Wednesday morning, depending on where you are. Thanks again to Dustin for helping me out with had a little league matter to deal with earlier in the day. So Dustin sat in with Matt on VSiN Primetime. I sit in here on Cashing Out. I've enjoyed it. It's been fun. And Dustin will be back in his normal spot here on the program. You know, one more spot that is intriguing to me, and, you know, it's been kind of a running joke. I don't know if it's very funny, but there's someone out there in the betting world that seems to be infatuated with the Washington Huskies. And I don't get it. I really don't. This team has been a very big disappointment. Week one, lackluster performance in a rivalry game against Washington State. Win, don't cover. Then, as almost 4 touchdown favorites, the Huskies win by 2 against Utah State. Then they play an FCS team. Okay, whatever. And then The betting market, this is what I'm getting at. The betting market bets Washington up to like 11 and a half point favorites at home, and they lose outright to Minnesota. And P.J. Fleck, who just showed him flying like Peter Pan into the arms of his players in a locker room, that was the game where he smeared the blood over his face. He is an interesting cat. I think I kind of like him. And then last week, they bet him again. But then they got to the window. Ah. So now we got Washington at home on Friday. And I think this is a brutal spot for Iowa. Think about what Iowa has been through the last 2 weeks, okay? 2 weeks ago, they somehow magically beat Michigan. And some might say, sweet justice for Michigan to lose that game. And Parker Fleming at Statso War, he always puts out the graphic of how bad did we get beat. This one was net negative on the other side. How about Bill Conley's postgame win expectancy? 7% for Iowa. They win it. Then you got College Game Day in Iowa City for the first time in 20 years. You go up against Ohio State, you come up on the wrong end. Letdown spots, in my opinion, aren't always after wins. And you look at situational spots. Michigan on the road, win that game 20-19, crazy finish. College Game Day, lose that game. And now, short week going to Seattle. This is as bad of a situational spot as you could possibly ask for. Oh, wait, what's that? Oh, we have more news. They won't have their quarterback. Hank Brown is doubtful for this game. Kirk Ferentz said that Hank Brown, quote, really limited right now. There is confidence that Jeremy Heklinski will be fine if they get the start. Look, I have been thoroughly disappointed in Washington this year, and maybe I will look like a doofus, and it won't be the first, and it won't be the last time. But I'm on Washington here. I laid $1.50 on the money line earlier on Tuesday. That number has gone up. I would lay three. I don't want to lay 3.5 because it's going to be a relatively low total here. But you look at schedules, you look at spots, and this one is as bad as you could ask for, in addition to the fact that they won't have their starting quarterback in this particular situation. So I will take Washington here. I will be like that person, that group, who can't stop betting Washington. And guess what? They're doing it again. And make sure you grab the three. I think there are a couple threes still out there. But Washington over Iowa on Friday night. All right, let's get to Thursday night football. And the Dallas Cowboys, you know, they were kind of in a tricky spot, I felt like, last week. Come off of the devastating / disastrous game in Brazil against the Ravens. And they come back home, but they have to go on the road. I know it's Houston, but still, on the road. They're not at home. They don't get to play in the friendly confines. And then they win. They come back and they beat the Houston Texans. And then you look at what's happening with the Philadelphia Eagles and the rest of that division right now, and it looks like it's for the Cowboys for the taking. And add in the fact that CeeDee Lamb has been just ridiculous coming off of that performance. So the question is, how do you build off of that win in Houston and carry it to a Thursday night game against the Tampa Bay Buccaneers?
3: Honestly, right now, I can't really fathom it, but I will say I am grateful for the opportunity. You know what I'm saying? It's a lot of emotions going through me right now, and it's just as far as preparing for the next game, that's kind of how I've motivated myself. Just what can I possibly do the next game to capitalize off of this one? But a moment of gratitude. I'm definitely happy to be in this position. I'm happy for the opportunity, and I'm looking forward to breaking more records. There's nothing towards the guys that's ahead of me, but here I come.
1: 17 catches, 21 targets on Sunday against Houston. They come back, they win 34-30. How about this? I knew that there were struggles, but my goodness. The Tampa Bay Buccaneers are currently on an 0-13 against the spread skid. Longest in the Super Bowl era. This from Matt Jacob. 0-5 ATS as a favorite with six outright losses. 0-5 ATS as an underdog, have scored 20 points or fewer 9 times, and allowed 23 or more points 9 times. I guess, did we close last week? I'm double-checking on the fly here. I guess they closed as under a 3-point dog last week, because it was 3.5, and I guess we got money that came in on the Green Bay Packers. But how about that run the Tampa Bay Buccaneers have come on? It just, it leads me to the belief, no matter what happens on Thursday night, if the Buccaneers do not cover, it is the perfect time to put out the Krusty the Clown gif of when he bet on the Washington Generals. But they were due! That is, that will be out on social media, guaranteed, if the Tampa Bay Buccaneers do not take care of business from a covering standpoint. Thursday Night Football right now finds the Tampa Bay Buccaneers as 8-point underdogs at circa 8.5 out there in the betting market. Another game that we've seen a little bit of movement here. How about the Bears-Packers line? The Green Bay Packers, just a nightmare of injuries right now for the Green Bay Packers. They are home underdogs. Home underdogs to Tyson Bagent. I mean, think about that for a moment. And also a number from Matt Jacob. This will be the first time the Bears are favored at Lambeau since week one of 2006. Chicago Bears right now here at Circa, a 3-point favorite with Tyson Bagent going to get the start against the MASH unit that is the Green Bay Packers. So buckle up. Should be another eventful week. How about week four, the week of the dog? 10 underdogs covering with 7 outright wins, snapping or wrapping up last night with the Atlanta Falcons, who find themselves, they go from underdogs on the road, which isn't crazy, against the New Orleans Saints, and then 3.5-point favorites against the Baltimore Ravens. We talked about this game. Has it moved too much? We will see. But should be a good week five with the creme de la creme being Buffalo and the Rams. We also, of course, in week six of the college football season, get Alabama taking on Georgia. Keep an eye on the weather in that one. And how about a Wednesday, ladies and gentlemen, of 4 playoff baseball games. It starts at 4 o'clock Eastern. White Sox trying to close out the Guardians, minus $1.18 favorites at Circa. Dodgers trying to close out the Braves. Dodgers road favorites at around $1.40. Max Fried and the Yankees try to stave off elimination against the Rays, as they are $1.55 favorites. And the numbers starting to pop. San Diego, a $1.12 favorite against the Milwaukee Brewers, as the Padres once again try to stave off elimination. What a game it was. All 3 games of that series decided by 1 run, just the 13th time we have seen that in MLB postseason history. And also, we did get a little more history today, as it was the first time in playoff history that we saw 2 Japanese-born pitchers earn wins in the same day, with Yamamoto for the Dodgers and Matsui for the Padres. All right, that's going to do it for our show here on Cashing Out. Thanks to Johnny, our producer, and the entire production team doing an awesome job. Dustin Sweetelson, by the way, back tomorrow night on Cashing Out, and I will be back on VSiN Primetime. Thanks to our guests, Todd Furman and Jonathan Von Tobel. Start the morning, VSiN by the books. I'm sure Super Dave and Jensen Lewis will be getting you ready for 4 playoff baseball games on Wednesday. I'm Tim Murray. This has been Cashing Out right here on VSiN, the Sports Betting Network.
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29: On the next, a numbers game midweek, a little bit of something for everybody. Todd Wishnev on the WNBA playoffs in full swing. Let us not forget. 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Nick Whalen, speaking of football, week five in the National Football League. All of his bets, props, and otherwise. 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All of his thoughts on today's games. And Will Hill, all of his bets across the sports betting landscape. 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
1: What's going on? Welcome to a Tuesday edition of Prop Points here on VSiN. I'm John Hansen of FantasyPoints.com. The program, as always, is being produced by Mr. Michael Cohen, who advised me before the show to go with Brian Robinson as the Monday Night Special, and graphic was already made, so we didn't go there. But good call there by our producer, Michael Cohen. Big program forthcoming. It is a Tuesday. We go a little fantasy heavy on a Tuesday. Obviously, a lot of the prop lines are not yet out for week number five. We'll catch up on last night's game. We'll take a look at the results. Not bad, but could have been a lot better if we got one more yard. But we will play a little buy low, sell high. It's kind of a weird marketplace out there right now. It's already weird in the National Football League, so I think it's time to react with more weirdness, basically. So I have some maybe relatively unusual recommendations, but desperate time, call for desperate measures. Our guy Stephen O'Rourke of Fantasy Points Data in the data mining suite right now as we speak, gathering up nuggets for some tasty Week 5 matchup data notes, as he always does on a Tuesday. And as I always do on a Tuesday, we'll take a look at that waiver wire. Gave love to Malik Washington last week. Apparently no one listened because he's still available in 80% of Yahoo leagues, and he is back on the list again. Make sure you download the Prop Points podcast on Apple, Spotify, or wherever you get your pods. Well, let's break it down here. We did try to pop out a lean of Zacchaeus, Olamia Zacchaeus, at over 7.5 yards. That was not an official pick, but it did not happen. I did have a gut feeling that we would see the secondary receivers a lot more involved in this game. Drake London did have a very good game, but my vision was correct. Unfortunately, Mr. Penix had Zacchaeus, as noted by Troy Aikman on the broadcast. He had him on the right side there, probably gets a touchdown if he leads him toward the end zone, and the prop would have hit and he would have scored, but that was not in the cards. And I didn't trust Jahan Dotson, but I did have a feeling that somebody else, others, would contribute in the game as they did. And also it didn't help that Zachariah Branch got a couple of those early slot targets that I was envisioning there for Zacchaeus. Next up here, we popped out five props. We go 3-1, 3-2, but we are 1 yard away from going 4-1. So that is a little frustrating. Michael Penix, we talked about the data. I felt like he would play very well. I thought the Saints would put up a much, much bigger fight with an emotional return to the Superdome. It didn't happen, of course. Penix had a good game. I mean, what else can we ask?

and the computer agree. I think it's probably going to be a win. And Kyle Pitts, per Opta AI, was going to go for 37 yards or more last night. He did have the 47. If you want to see more of these great Opta AI recommendations, head on over to VSiN.com/NFL props. I believe Opta AI is kicking my tail right now, but I will be vowing vengeance. The big mistake, and the guy fumbled. That didn't help. I do have struggles with backing. Like, I should have went with Brian Robinson Jr., but I see this is a personal thing. This is a mental thing. I have the worst luck with clear number two running backs. I do believe it's because I put one of my kids through college in the 90s and 2000s, let's say the 2000s, by recommending what I used to call the blowout reach, which is a running back who comes off the bench in a blowout and gets it done. Money in the bank for about 10 years. Last 10 years, dried up completely. So that's a personal thing for me. I was envisioning the Saints running into the end zone, running the ball into the end zone for a touchdown. And that's kind of what they do when they're in tight. They don't really have a great red zone passing offense. And to my point, they did score two rushing touchdowns, but neither of them were to Kendre frickin' Miller after his fumble, And Alvin Kamara, I'm also an ageist at the running back position. The last thing I want to do is come on here and promote a potentially washed old running back. But he did look okay, and certainly they probably lost trust on Miller. The guy did get six damn carries, so only needed to get to 23 yards. I thought maybe he'd pop like one run. I thought he'd get like seven or eight carries. I knew the run defense was tough, but I thought, can he pop one for like 5 or 6 yards and then get 7 or 8 carries? We'll get there. The fumble probably did disrupt that, but easiest win of the year, though, and we love Bijan Robinson. There is definitely a thing with like personal players. Like, there are some players, Terry McLaurin, I'm never playing another Terry McLaurin prop as long as I live on any planet, on any platform, any website. But Bijan Robinson, just bring it on, because I think we're like 5-0 on Bijan props in his career. And easiest win of all time, longest rush, 17.5 minus 117, and he got that on his very first carry. It was a tough go there. Obviously, the Saints running game, it really stuck in the mud, but you got to give credit to the Falcon D. They are really playing well, despite having a lot of their key players from, let's say, a year ago, or maybe even 2 years ago, A.J. Terrell, to name one, not out there, but they're playing hard. They're doing really well, and they completely shut down the New Orleans passing attack. I should have went with the over on Juwan Johnson and maybe Devon DeVille. I thought it would be a little bit of a closer game where they wouldn't necessarily be slinging it 48 times, but 3-2, we'll have to settle for that. These national games are a little bit of a struggle for yours truly, and quite frankly, I'm not looking forward to Thursday night football, because what's been hurting us all year, really, is really one team just not showing up. So I do worry about that with the Tampa Bay Buccaneers in Big D, but we'll worry about that on Thursday. Other news, notes, nuggets, interesting stuff going down. A lot of injuries, of course. Saquon Barkley is considered week to week. It did not look good on the sideline there, watching him limp around. Tank Bigsby undergoing core muscle surgery. He will, in fact, be placed on IR. Now, they do have a couple of guys on the practice squad. Damian Pierce, remember him of the Houston Texans? He's available. And Jaden Blue, the second-year player who didn't work out with the Dallas Cowboys. But I still would bet on Will Shipley. I've had conversations with Will Shipley about his game. He really prides himself on the receiving end of things. I actually asked him once, would you rather run a guy over or make a miss? And he was like, yeah, I'd rather make a miss. So he's a little bit more of a space player. I don't know if we can count on more than, 2-3 grabs from Will Shipley, but he is a rock solid player. So he is going to be on my waiver wire report. He's kind of like a very, very, very, very, very, very, very poor man's Christian McCaffrey. The Seattle Seahawks plan to sign Joe Mixon, if you remember him. Of course, we do. Had a good year 2 years ago for the Houston Texans, which does not, in my opinion, bode particularly well. Emmanuel Wilson holding down the fort pretty well.
obviously Jerry and Price

0: is on IR. But if they're signing or planning to sign, kicking the tires on Joe Mixon, that does mean that maybe Zach Charbonnet is not going to be returning within like a week or two. I'm not exactly sure the particulars off the top of my head in terms of like, do they have to make a decision on him? But I did kind of think like we might be looking at a November return, maybe an early November return. So that is interesting. Tyquan Thornton will miss weeks, 12 to 16 weeks, which clearly puts Tyreek Hill on the radar for the Kansas City Chiefs. I could absolutely see that working out because when Tyreek Hill was balling for the Chiefs, Eric Bieniemy was their offensive coordinator, and they were a lot more committed to the run than they were the last 3-4 years under Matt Nagy. So that could be a pretty good combination because the massive commitment to Ken Walker does open play action opportunities and deep play action opportunities, which would be very perfect for Tyreek Hill. And then Lamar Jackson has an outside chance of playing in week 5. More on Lamar later on in the program. But first, most people think sports betting is about picking winners. 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Make sure you use the promo code VEASAN for 10% off, and then you can bet sharp and look square. And on the other side, it is time to take a look at the trade market. Still kind of working through some things. There's a lot of data and things to go through on a Tuesday morning, but I do have a decent number of a collection of players here, and some of these, it's just simple common sense. So we'll talk players to trade and trade for next here on this Tuesday edition of Prop Points with Stephen O'Rourke, coming up from Fantasy Points Data in about 15 minutes. So hang tight.
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0: Tuesday edition of Prop Points continues right now. I'm John Hansen, fantasypoints.com. I am a fantasy guy, and for 15, 20 years, I've been doing an article, Players to Trade and Trade For. People love it. Obviously, it's interesting dynamic in this whole fantasy game, and really at the end of the day, most of it is a buy low, sell high situation. Let's start with the buy lows and the players to trade for, and we'll start with my number one quarterback target this summer, who is playing well, Trevor Lawrence. He is completing 79.2% of his passes for a solid, very solid, 8.11 YPA. The main problem is opportunity. My man is currently 25th in dropbacks in the National Football League. He has four fewer dropbacks than Baker Mayfield, who didn't play last week. So I do think we're going to get some regression here. The defense and the running game, they can't be that strong. They've also played four of, I'd say, some top 15 defenses, basically, thus far. Browns, Broncos, Patriots, Bengals. So that's not a scary matchup slate there, but it's not exactly favorable. I looked over their schedule, and I have no qualms with the matchups, especially after their week 7 bye. You've got, you know, Baltimore, you got Tennessee twice, although he may not have to do much heavy lifting. That is a good matchup. You got Chicago, that could be a shootout. Dallas down the stretch, DC. So some pretty good matchups here for Trevor Lawrence. Next up, I'm going to go and just bring up Caleb Williams, because we might be a week or two, or maybe even 3 weeks away. Maybe they hold him out 2 more weeks. They don't have a bye for another like 4 weeks, so I don't think they'll hold him out until the bye. I guess anything is possible, but when you really look at it, I can't even name 12 quarterback ones in fantasy right now that I would feel really good about. I mean, it's close, but you know, there are not many people absolutely dominating. You know, Brock Purdy obviously comes to mind, but Caleb Williams, I just think, is a major, major needle mover. So if they hold him out 2 weeks, it's fine. I still think he could get hot down the stretch and really carry you to a fantasy championship. He's got some pretty good general matchups and also schematic matchups. After the bye, New England, that's actually a pretty good schematic matchup because they play a lot of man. He's got Seattle, that'll be tough, but Tampa looks good. New Orleans should be good. Detroit is really good. Jacksonville could be high scoring. Miami, they could maybe do whatever they want. Buffalo should be higher scoring. Green Bay should be higher scoring. Then Detroit again. That is the matchup thus far. Then you do have the Vikings in week 17. Next up, this is what I'm talking about in terms of getting weird. And let's say you drafted Justin Herbert and you didn't get like Bryce Young. Well, you got to do something here to get a potential needle mover. So I would look into Jaden Daniels. I know it's tough to rely on him, but it's a calculated risk. Don't give up the farm, obviously, but maybe you could trade for some depth because it looks like he's trending toward returning in week 5 with Marcus Mariota set to miss some time. Do we have confidence in him staying healthy? No, I never have from day one. That's why I haven't been pounding the table on Jaden Daniels, but he is a player very capable of winning from the pocket. They do have the offense is respectable thus far. They're 16th in points for. They do have a sneaky deep receiving core with guys like rookie Antonio Williams. What do you have, like an 87-yard touchdown callback? Traylon Burks is a former number one pick. He's doing pretty well. Diami Brown flashes every once in a while. And, of course, Stephon Diggs and Chig Okonkwo. I don't have much at running back, but I was very impressed last week with Quinshon Judkins. He is solid 15th in snap count so far. He's actually 9th in designed carry rate, so he's kind of a bell cow because he's most encouragingly 11th at running back in targets. It's been up and down with Rocket Sanders. Last week, they just opted to go all in on Judkins in the first half. It was all Judkins catching the ball out of the backfield. So, I mean, not a riveting choice by any stretch, but in another big game or two, and he looked really good again last week. Then the value could tick up a little bit. He's sneaky. He could be sneaky productive based on that role in the passing attack. We all know he's an early down bell cow. Next up, I'm going to go Jalen Waddle. Now, I was not a Jalen Waddle person this summer because Sean Payton, I'm sick of it. It's been 15, 20 years of this. Spreading the ball around, Waddle is only 72nd in snap share and only 48th in route share at 67.4%. But Pat Bryant did get hurt. They're not necessarily kick and tail on offense in their passing game. So maybe Sean Payton starts taking over the play call and an edict gets handed down to get the ball to Waddle. Next up, again, this is risky, but the Chargers are actually trending up in play counts by week. For example, 51, 62, 64, 68. EPA per play is on the rise, scoring rate drive on the rise, explosive play rate on the rise, everything on the rise over the 4 weeks, which tells me that if they can get Ladd McConkey back, I mean, they may be able to salvage a season where it's not an embarrassment. Let's just say it that way. But they have no real – I do like Trey Harris. We'll talk about him later. But McConkey is basically like the JSN of this team. So, you know, he's a guy that could probably get – right now at a pretty good discount. Granted, there's risk involved, but if he can get healthy, they do have a week 7 bye, which is somewhat fortuitous, then he could maybe carry you down the stretch. That's what I'm looking for. Needle movers like Trey McBride. Obviously, he's been very underwhelming, which does bode well for my season-long under on his yardage, but I'll acquire him at a discount. And then Colston Loveland as well. I mean, this is getting ridiculous. I wasn't even a Colston Loveland person this summer. I was Tyler Warren, and he's doing okay, but this is ridiculous. So I think we can get him now at a steep discount, and things are going to heat up, especially when Caleb Williams returns. Also, Dalton Kincaid. I don't know what happened the last couple of weeks. I read some quotes from Joe Brady. He is regretful that he did not get Dalton Kincaid more snaps. Quote, the ball needs to find him more, unquote. And quote, he has to run more routes, unquote. And then talking about last week, Joe Brady, quote, I didn't do a good enough job. They lost. So I think 2 weeks ago, I was looking at Dalton Kincaid as a potential league winner. I would get him on the cheap right now. Here's a couple sneaky ones. Terrence Ferguson. Well, here's one sneaky one. I don't know if he's going to be healthy, but I do know this. If he is healthy down the stretch, second half of the season, and Davante Adams and or Puka Nacua are out, Terrence Ferguson, to me, is a league winner. Let's barrel through quickly some players to trade. Lamar Jackson. The problem with Lamar is that down the stretch last year when he was playing hurt, he only averaged 20 rushing yards per game, and the passing dropped off as well, only 186.6 passing yards per game. So if Lamar, if defenses don't respect Lamar's legs, and if Lamar is protecting his body a little bit, A, he won't run, but B, they'll play him differently, and it'll be tougher for him to win from the pocket. That's it. So I don't have any problem moving on from Lamar Jackson. I don't have a problem. You know, it's up and down with Cam Scadaboo in this Giant offense. Coming out of week number 3, I'm like, all right, you know, got a bunch of targets, played a bunch of snaps. Didn't happen last week. I'm over it already, so I'd be okay trading away Cam Scadaboo. And look, I know I gave Ollie Gordon a lot of love last week. Hey, if you picked him up and used him this past week, I'm glad. But If you don't necessarily need him, I hate to say it, but his value may not be much higher. It was a little fluky. He didn't get a lot of carries. But again, I do like Ollie Gordon. I thought the vibes were good this summer, as I said last week. But again, I wouldn't be opposed to flipping him, basically, after a pretty strong week, you know, first performance as the main guy. Aaron Jones, we're only one more week away, one more game, most likely from Jordan Mason, so I wouldn't be opposed to moving on from him. And then Xavier Worthy, I mean, the angle is this, you know, people might perceive him as, oh, Thornton is out, Rice got hurt, it's time for it to be Xavier Worthy time. I don't think he's good enough, quite frankly, and I do think they might trade for Tyreek Hill. And then also, I will trade away Isaiah Likely. You know, we just don't know how long Jameis Winston. Jameis Winston loves throwing it to Likely. We did win that prop last week. But we're going to get to J.J. McCarthy at some point. And look what J.J. McCarthy did to T.J. Hockenson last year. He absolutely destroyed Hockenson. I don't know why, but he did. So on the chance, that is pretty good that we see J.J. McCarthy. They're going to have to evaluate McCarthy down the stretch at the very least. So I would not be opposed to selling a little high here on Isaiah Likely. Stay tuned, because when we return, we'll check in with our guy, Stephen O'Rourke of Fantasy Points Data. It's never too early to start preparing for week number 5. Start preparing for the upcoming week on a Tuesday like I did last week with Jameson Williams. Stephen O'Rourke next here on Prop Points.
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0: Welcome back to this Tuesday edition of Prop Points here on VSiN. We're going to go directly to the Progressive Guest Line, as we always do on a Tuesday afternoon. Stephen O'Rourke of Fantasy Points and Fantasy Points Data, senior film analyst on X at CallMeSteve07. Never too early to start preparing for the upcoming week. And Steve, I'm sure you're ready to rock and roll. So let's start with the Chicago Bears backfield. DeAndre Swift getting touchdowns taken off the board left and right, also fumbling, opening up the door for Kyle Manungai. I do wonder if maybe this backfield turns into a true 50-50 split with Manungai, but you're liking both guys, apparently, up against Green Bay this week. What do you see there?
2: Yeah, this is a good schematic matchup for the Bears, and this, it just with how their run game has been producing, and the Packers have looked not great against the run, and they just lost Edgerrin Cooper, who's like a very integral part of that run defense, the way he operates on the edge and in the middle when he plays off ball. But the last 3 weeks, the Packers have allowed a 58.6% success rate against the run, 4.55 yards per carry, and an 11.1% explosive run rate. Swift got set aside after fumbling. I think that actually happened in one of the games last year. It's kind of like a thing that they do with Swift. But I expect him to be, you know, probably in a 50-50 split, like you said. It kind of has bore out that way the last 3 weeks with them going like 48-46% split between the two of them, favoring Swift like slightly. But Manungai has produced a 14% explosive run rate this year. Swift has an 8.6% explosive run rate. The Packers struggle against zone concept runs. They're allowing a league worst 5.7 yards per carry the last 3 weeks. And the Bears love to lean into zone, especially outside zone. So with Caleb Williams' health kind of being iffy on whether he'll be back this week or not, I expect them to continue to lean into the run, and their defense is opportunistic and the Packers haven't looked great. So I kind of think that this ends up turning into a game where the Bears are able to lean into the run a lot again.
0: Yeah, and you got to give the nod to Swift based on those zone concept runs, though, don't you?
2: Yeah. Yep. Yeah, because he excels on those outside zone concepts, finding a hole and then cutting up field. And I think that's where they'll especially work like Darnell Wright's side to seal the edge and probably run away from Van Ness and keep him as uninvolved in the game plan as they can.
0: Next up, guy we just talked about as a player to trade for. Not that his value is down per se, but I'm very encouraged by Quinshon Judkins. Eyeball test number one. To me, he looks a little slimmer and trimmer. He's really good. I don't know if we've talked about this before, but I thought he was better than Amarin Hampton coming out, and that's definitely the case. Doing yeoman's work nowadays in the passing attack up against the Jets should get the volume. What else you seen there with Quinshon Judkins this week?
2: Yeah, I think, you know, like you said, Judkins has looked good, especially considering he's coming back from that pretty horrific leg injury. He's kind of progressively getting better each week. And it doesn't help that those first 4 weeks he played two of the best run defenses in the Jaguars and the Buccaneers, who like consistently the last couple of years have been, you know, top five, seven in the NFL in run defenses. So you know, as far as, you know, games he's seen so far, he's had kind of tough sledding. So that's, his numbers look pretty ugly. I think he has 59 carries. He's averaging like 3 yards per carry. But I think that should turn, especially this week against the Jets. The Jets have allowed an 11.5% explosive run rate, 52.6% success rate, and they're allowing 0.25 missed tackles forced per attempt, which is 31st in the NFL. Judkins has been the bell cow. He's, you know, averaging about 15 yards a carry or 15 carries per game so far through the first four games. And he's best on the man gap concept runs. The Cleveland offensive line isn't great, but where they do well in is like one-on-one man gap stuff. And the Jets don't do so well against that. They allow 4.54 yards per attempt. So I kind of expect the Browns to lean into Judkins a little bit this week and, you know, use that to get their play action going and work downfield off of that.
0: Yeah, no doubt about it. How about Isaiah Likely? Want to prop on him. Last week it was a little sketchy, but Jameis Winston, man, he loves throwing it to Likely. What do you see here up against DC this week?
2: Yeah, I saw your sell high on him, and I think this could be another week where you might get another boost of sell high, you know, as they push, like you said, toward JJ McCarthy starting. But as long as Jameis Winston is starting, he does love Isaiah Likely, and he especially loves Isaiah Likely against too high coverage, which the Commanders lean into super heavily. They run about 76% too high coverage, which is tops in the NFL. Against too high coverage, Likely has a 31% target share. He averages 2.0 yards per route run. And, you know, primarily he lines up in line or in the slot. The Commanders are susceptible against that. They allow 7.67 yards per attempt to slot and inline targets and a 77% completion percentage. Amik Robinson's played pretty well this year. I expect him to get a look at Malik Nabers quite a bit. And so I think that kind of funnels the pass game back toward Isaiah Likely again this week.
0: The 0-4 Houston Texans taking on the 0-4 Tennessee Titans. I'm already in on the Texans here, getting 6.5 on the Fantasy Points betting podcast here. But what do you have on CJ Stroud? I mean, it's great that we have Nico Collins back, but we need a second consistent target. I'm hoping that's Jalen Noel, but I know this is a very good matchup for Stroud, Mr. Zone defense, right? You want Stroud against zone, and Tennessee runs a ton of it.
2: Yeah, not only do they run a ton of zone, they run the fourth most zone coverage in the NFL 84.3% of the time. They also don't do well with generating pressure, where they only generate pressure on about 27.6% of dropbacks, which is fifth lowest in the NFL. Both of those things are, you know, very good and lean into when C.J. Stroud performs well. And coverage this year, the Titans are allowing 8.3 yards per attempt, which is 10th in the NFL. They allow 72.3% completion percentage and 8.8% completion percentage over expected. Against zone coverage, C.J. Stroud's averaging 8.58 yards per attempt. He averages 7.4% completion percentage over expected. And with Nico Collins, in the two games that Nico Collins has been healthy, those averages jump that his yards per attempt jumps up to 9.76 yards per attempt against zone coverage. And he's also, you know, he's willing to push the ball down the field. He has an 8.5% hero throw coverage, which is our, you know, metric for like the highest quality throw deep down the field, fits it into tight coverage. And he's doing that at about 8.5% against zone coverage. So I expect that to keep rolling. The Tennessee Titans defense has looked super susceptible against the pass. They struggle to get pass rush. And, you know, Nico Collins changes the math quite a bit for defenders back there. So I expect Stroud to keep on rolling. He's looked really good this year. You'd think that with how he's played so far, they'd be better than what they are. Yet here they are sitting at 0-4. It's kind of it's pretty surprising given that we thought CJ Stroud would probably be the weak point.
0: Roman Wilson, we'll get to in a moment. Jalen Noel on my, I was just pulling it up because I was checking into it, just making sure. Jalen Noel on my preseason target list, made a big play last week. Looking forward to that. Yep. But also, I forgot this. I actually have Roman Wilson on my preseason target list, and we're looking pretty good. I don't know if you saw the little tweet that we pushed out on Fantasy Points. I'm going to have to paraphrase, but Scott Barrett popped out a stat like over the last, like, I don't know, 10 years or something, Mike McCarthy slot receiver is really good, basically. And, you know, maybe that's some of that's Randall Cobb. But what do you have here on the Roman Empire, who did get it done for us prop-wise last Thursday?
2: Yeah, Brett and I have actually talked about that in Mike McCarthy's slot too, because that happened with CeeDee Lamb as well. So it's one of those, okay, like, has it been the good slots he's worked with, or is it, you know, his system? I think it's kind of a mixture of both. And we're seeing that start to play out with Roman Wilson. His snap share, his snap and route share is starting to go up, and he's running a lot more out of the slot this year, around 60% of his routes come up. And against single high coverage, that's where Roman Wilson has kind of excelled in this offense. He averages over 2 yards per route run and leads the Steelers against single high coverage. And the Colts run 53.6% single high coverage. They also run 30% man coverage. Roman Wilson does really well against man coverage. He is second in target share to DK Metcalf, but he averages 2.6 yards per route run against man coverage. The Colts allow 8.81 yards per attempt in single high coverage. So I think this is another game where they start to get Roman Wilson more involved. DK Metcalf will see Sauce Gardner and Chavarius Ward, yep, which are, you know, yep, Sauce has looked tough at times, but they're still tough matchups. I expect Roman Wilson to take advantage of that work over the middle of a decent amount, and Aaron Rodgers to look his way early and often.
0: One more before we let you leave in 30 seconds. Our guy, J-Mo Williams, we kind of wish-casted that in week 4. Is Jamison Williams back? Can we count on him going forward, Steven?
2: I don't think it's going to be consistent, okay, but I think like this 16 points per game and higher is going to be, you're going to see it more often than you did the first 3 weeks. We're not seeing him as many in breakers this year, which I think is kind of stunting his production, but he looks really good route running. So I think he'll keep looking good.
0: Steven O'Rourke of Fantasy Points. We're back with waiver wire pickups on Prop Points.
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0: Final segment of this Tuesday edition of Prop Points here on VSiN. I'm John Hansen. 30 plus years in as a fantasy guy. There used to be a time when it was almost embarrassing to admit that, maybe 30 years ago, especially when you're in line at the bank making deposits for me with that name. But anywho, that's neither here nor there. I've been doing this a long time. I'm all about, mostly about needle movers. Can we get high impact guys? Because you can almost grab a bunch of, you know, players, replacement level players on the waiver wire if you're in a pinch. So I'm looking for players who, again, are not maybe a little bit more than just a 1-2 week replacement, or, you know, guys who can be, you know, productive over replacement. So we'll start off with Tyler Allgeier, still available in 65% of Yahoo leagues. If you haven't heard, Jeremiah Love, after their week 4 game, was talking about being tired and it being the longest year of his life. It's like, bruh, we're 23.5% through the season, so that doesn't bode well. That's not a good look. He also apparently tweaked his other ankle, so it does look like Tyler Allgeier is going to be in a pretty good spot here. He can handle anything, high-leverage goal line carries. He is something of a bodyguard in pass protection for Jacoby Brissett. He looked pretty good in week 4 with a 55% snap share. So I think he's going to get at least half the snaps going forward. Maybe not for the whole year, but until Jeremiah Love shows us that he is healthy. Next up, I gave this guy a lot of love last week. No one listened. Malik Washington, still available in 80% of Yahoo leagues. And I do understand that the two rookies, Caleb Douglas and Chris Bell, they're flashier. They've got more upside. Chris Bell had a big touchdown call back against Minnesota last week. But Malik Washington, we did win a prop on him. It was poor odds, but it was an easy win. That's why I did it. Over 3.5 grabs. He has got in every game so far between 5 and 10 targets, 3 and 5 catches, and 43 and 67 yards, which is, hey, that's not nothing in PPR leagues. By the way, he is currently 8th with a 27.2% target share, which is higher than Brock Bowers. He is 29th in air yards, which is completely atypical to what we've seen from Malik Washington up until this year. And that is more than Jordan Addison, who has gotten a ton of downfield shots so far this year. So yeah, it's not going to be amazing, but if you're looking for, like, just give me 8-10 points in a PPR, I think Malik Washington can get that for you every single week. Next up, it's Keon Coleman. I wasn't a Coleman guy coming out, but he's hanging in there. You know, he's got some limitations. He's not very good against man coverage, but he is talented. He is very good against he is good against man. He's not good against zone. He is kind of their man beater. So his value is probably tied to DJ Moore and his status with the shoulder, but he aggravated it again in week four. So I would say at this point, Keon Coleman is a must roster player at the very least. Put him in the back of your roster. If you need to plug him in for a bye week fill in, you know, he's shown he can produce in this offense. It is random, you know, but he's probably, he's way up there in terms of, like, if I had to guess who made, somebody just made a big play for the Bills. If I had to guess, like, Keon Coleman would be in my top two based on what we've seen thus far. So, again, and most importantly, if DJ Moore is out, at this point, Keon Coleman is a must start. Next up here, it is the obvious fill in for the Eagles, and that is Will Shipley, who I actually roster, if you can believe that, in the Fantasy Points Dynasty League. We can start two flexes, so I may start him as my fourth running back because my wide receivers are hurting right now a little bit with Ladd McConkey and DJ Moore. That's neither here nor there, but I do believe that he'll be their guy for as long as they need him. They do have Damian Pierce and Jaden Blue, but Will Shipley, a very good receiver, told me one time he could line up in the slot and be a slot receiver, which I do believe. So he's not really a power back by any stretch, but, you know, he'll probably get 7, 8, 9, 10 carries, four or five targets, and maybe they'll use him in a designed passing game a little bit as well to take advantage of his skill set. Next up, I believe we talked about this guy. It's another one where I tried to wish cast it in terms of starting to play a lot more, and he is. That's Trey Harris, former second-round pick of the L.A. Chargers. And I just think that he is a player giving them a boost right now, and I think he could for the whole season. He's been their second-best receiver, basically. He's been second on the team in routes, only six behind Quentin Johnston, and he has posted a very, very strong yard-per-route run number of 2.07. That is twice as good as Quentin Johnston. I've never been a Quentin Johnston guy. He has not gotten much better. He does make it difficult to catch a ball, basically. He fights off footballs. That's per sources, I'm being told in my ear that that's bad for a receiver. So I think Trey Harris could be a little bit of an antidote for the struggling Charger passing attack. Number six, my bust of the year last year. It was my call. I was in on this guy, and he was horrible. But TJ Hockenson looked pretty good last week, and I was watching the game live, having visions of Kyler Murray throwing it to his blankie, Trey McBride, a lot of checkdowns, things like that, middle of the field, doesn't really have time to hang tight in that pocket. So it looks good. I could see Kyler Murray going forward, leaning on Hockenson as his number two target, which, by the way, doesn't bode particularly well, I think, for Jordan Addison, because Justin Jefferson is going to be coming back, maybe not this week, but real soon, and they're going to throw to Jefferson. So after that, it's just a question of who's open, who is Kyler comfortable with, and I think he showed, obviously, in week four that he's comfortable with TJ Hockenson. Oh, by the way, very, very, very tasty matchup this week against New Orleans. You know they're bad when Kyle Pitts hits an overprop against them, which he did last night. Number seven, a player we talked about with Stephen O'Rourke. I am very high on Roman Wilson. I wish I made him my Thursday night special last week. That was dumb. But the guy did get benched the week before. But he made another play. I mean, he looks like he's on super speed compared to everybody else here. So we talked about Mike McCarthy's offense being productive to the slot, and he's their man beater. They need to continue to get this guy the ball, because watching the other receivers is like watching paint dry. Next up, Dante Myers for the Cincinnati Bengals. Now, we don't know about Ja'Marr Chase and T. Higgins, but here's the thing. Dante Myers is Andre Yosefich's backup. Yosefich is on IR for two more weeks. So even if Chase and or Higgins play, Dante Myers has a chance. Well, he will be on the field, and he has a chance to be impactful after he had an 89% snap share last week with seven grabs and 82 yards. Also on my list, how about this? Guy's appearing on Money Moves just a couple of weeks ago, and he's out there for the DC Commanders. Across the pond, no less. Couldn't believe it. He looked pretty darn quick in week four, so he might be too good to keep off the field when we're looking at Rashad White and Ja'Cory Kroski-Merritt. I'm a big Rashad White guy, but he is a little sluggish, let's be honest, compared to a guy like Eckler, who is a very accomplished receiver, obviously, as is White. But he is a guy that, again, I think they need his juice in the backfield. And then last but not least, I do have a couple of others I'll pop out. Michael Mayer. It's weird. I don't know if it's happened before. Obviously, Gronk Hernandez in New England a long time ago, but it's kind of rare to have two tight ends being viable fantasy assets. But this is a tight end-centric offense, because it has to be. And they did just pay Mayer a bunch of money and a contract extension. He's got a good quarterback to get him the ball in Kirk Cousins. Mayer is very experienced. He can contribute as an inline player, but also contribute on the same play. He can block and receive on the same play. So I do think this may continue. Another name or two. I do like Antonio Williams, the rookie for DC. The guy had an 87-yard touchdown called back in week number four. So I'd stash him away. We'll have to deal with others. It is a little bit of a crowded receiving core. And then, of course, Tyreek Hill. I do think I'm going to go over 50% on this happening. Tyreek Hill being reunited with Patrick Mahomes in Kansas City. Don't go anywhere. Money Moves with Stormy Bonantoni and Jonathan Von Tobel is up next. Then at 4 Eastern, it's Follow the Money with Mitch Moss and Paulie Howard, followed by VEASAN Primetime with Matt Humans and Dustin Sweetelson. It's all right here on VEASAN, the Sports Betting Network. We'll be back tomorrow. I'll take a pretty hardcore look at all the point totals, look at the advantages, see what they mean. We'll talk wide receiver corner matchups, and we'll talk with Brett Whitefield as well. Until then, enjoy your evening. Go Dodgers, please. Give me a win tonight, and we'll catch you mañana for another edition of Prop Points.
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24: Hey everybody, Dave Ross here from VEASAN by the Books. 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
19: Tim Murray sitting in Dustin's chair tonight. Don't worry, it wasn't his ask. It was mine. I said, hey, man, can you help me out? And he did. So much appreciated to him. He worked VSiN primetime. So I'm here with you late night. And it's been an entertaining night, to say the least. A lot more to come as we will continue to look ahead to week six of the college football season, week five of the NFL. We'll hear some sound throughout this hour as well. And we'll also do a little night bites. I know that's something that Dustin Sweetelson likes to do here on the program. So we will dive into a variety of bites from earlier in the day on VSiN. We'll hear some power rankings when it comes to the NFL. We'll also dive into a little fantasy advice from the guru and look ahead to a busy Wednesday of Major League Baseball. We will get a game four. We knew we were going to get one because they split in Los Angeles, but the Dodgers take care of business on Tuesday night as they get the victory, a 3-1 final. The total does go under, but the first five did not go under on Tuesday night down there in the ATL, as three runs scored by the Los Angeles Dodgers in the top of the fourth, and the lone run, an RBI ground out from Drake Baldwin, came in the bottom of the fifth inning. Yoshinobu Yamamoto was phenomenal yet again. Rinse, repeat. Yamamoto in the postseason is spectacular. 10 strikeouts for Yamamoto, and that victory. 3-1 the score. Dodgers get the victory. And how about the game in San Diego, as without Mason Miller, who was put on the paternity list with his wife in labor, Michael King comes in out of the bullpen after starting on Sunday, 76 pitches on Sunday, runs into a little bit of trouble in the ninth inning facing Christian Yelich. And after a little meeting on the mound, he gets Yelly to ground into a 6-4-3 inning-ending, game-ending double play. And we will now have four games on Sunday. Late night in San Diego, 10 o'clock Eastern, 7 o'clock Pacific. The San Diego Padres stave off elimination. What a game it was in San Diego on Tuesday night. And Christian Yelich grounding into that game ending. I said 6-4-3. It was actually just 6-3 as the shortstop raced over in Xander Bogaerts, as it was a hard hit ball, shifted in the right direction, and that ends the game. 4-3, the final score. Padres live to fight and play another day. And taking a look at what we have tomorrow, We will get some live lines, I'm sure. But we've got 4 o'clock Eastern, White Sox taking on the Cleveland Guardians. 6 o'clock Eastern, Braves taking on the Dodgers. Tyler Glasnow will go to try to close it out for the Dodgers. And then Rays and Yankees, I beg your pardon, with Max Fried on the hill to try to stave off elimination there. So we've got 4 elimination games on Wednesday. What a beautiful sight it will be. Starting at 4 o'clock Eastern, 1 o'clock Pacific. White Sox go for the sweep of the Guardians at home. How about the first opportunity for the White Sox to play at home this postseason? They go on the road, win the wild card series against the Astros, win games 1 and 2 against the Guardians, and now they come back home, $1.20 favors to try to close out the Chicago White Sox. Dodgers and Braves, as mentioned, that was a 3-1 final earlier today. Total in that one, 7.5. And then Max Fried takes the hill for the New York Yankees. We will certainly get the

0: you know, George Lombard coming off the bag and tagging it back. So Aaron Boone, his thoughts on the defensive struggles for the Yankees so far.
1: I mean, obviously a really rough night, to say the least, for us. So, you know, we got to get over it. You know, we've responded all year to difficult times, and we got to do that again. We got to get ourselves up off the mat. Obviously, tonight was just not good enough for us, and certainly not good enough to beat that club. So we got to get over it and, you know, playing for our lives.
0: Max Fried gets the start, and something to keep an eye on there. I believe his wife is close. Her due date is close, so there's the possibility that Max Fried could be unavailable. So certainly something to keep an eye on there regarding Max Fried and the New York Yankees. Martinez goes for the Tampa Bay Rays. You know, one of the more egregious plays in the first inning. So you had the McMahon error, which was a disaster. But the first run scored on a Junior Caminero ground out, it was just going to be a fielder's choice. There was really no chance for Jazz Chisholm to turn a double play. He wasn't even looking at first, and then he airmails his throw, and it allows a run to score. But Jazz Chisholm was asked about this, and I can only imagine, right now I can only imagine what Humans, what Will Hill, what John Yastrzemski, what all the folks, all the Yankee fans that you have in our lives thought about this answer from Jazz Chisholm after that error in the first inning on Monday night.
2: Honestly, I'd probably still throw it, honestly, in the play that was trying to be made. I just feel like I could have probably tried to make a better, even better throw than now that I, where I throw it, I try and throw it a little bit more close to the base. You know, my back was turned, so.
0: Learned his lesson. Hey. Learned his life. You know what? I'll say this. The only positive I'll say, at least he's being honest. My goodness. What a nightmare. It's kind of hilarious, but what a nightmare. Max Fried, Nick Martinez on the hill tomorrow night, 8 o'clock Eastern. Right now, Yankees, $1.62 favorites, or thereabouts, circa at -155. 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This is a paid endorsement. So Tuesday night, we get the home team in the San Diego Padres getting the victory. The Dodgers take care of business, so we are still closer to getting a Brewers Dodgers NLCS for a second consecutive year. Line is out. Padres home favorites -116. Brewers on the get back at -103. Brewers obviously get game five back in Milwaukee on Friday if we were to get there, and that would be the Miz on the hill, even though Padres got to Miz a little bit there. He battled, but got to him and got a couple of runs off him. But tonight, the final score in San Diego, 4-3. The game does stay under. It looked like we were certainly trending towards the over. We did. How about this? We got the first five over in both games today and the full game under. So Dodgers, Braves, four runs in the first four. Excuse me, first five, I beg your pardon. That total was 3, 3.5. And then San Diego and Milwaukee, first five was 4.5, and we got a run, two runs in the third from the Padres, a run in the fourth, a run in the fifth, and then it went over the 4.5 in the bottom of the fifth inning with Jake Cronenworth hitting that home run. But a gutsy effort, and shout out to Michael King coming out of the bullpen, started on Sunday. Once again, I know I've been a broken record talking about the MLB postseason, but that's the beauty of the postseason, is seeing a guy started through 76 pitches on Sunday, pitched well, come in out of the bullpen.

0: then with Andrew Miller, or with Andrew Miller, with Mason Miller unavailable. Andrew Miller was one of my favorite relievers just a couple of years ago. But without Mason Miller, and they come in and they close it out, and we get ourselves another game. So four games on Wednesday, starting at 4 o'clock Eastern, White Sox and Guardians, Braves, Dodgers at 6 o'clock Eastern, Yankees, Rays, 8 o'clock Eastern, and then late night, Milwaukee and San Diego. Once again, San Diego opens as a $1.16 favorite against the Milwaukee Brewers to force a deciding game five. Big night tonight for Jake Cronenworth. And, you know, we were sitting here and contemplating, hey, do we look at the Brewers yet again live in this game? They had the bases loaded in the fifth. Churio hit a sac fly, but the Brewers unable to come through with the big clutch hit in that fifth inning to give them the lead. And then in a tie game, Cronenworth came through with the big swing of the bat, solo shot to right field in the bottom of the fifth inning. And then we saw a throwing error from Cooper Pratt, a play that, you know, hindsight's 20/20. You look at Jake Bowers at first, Freddie Freeman, the way that they ended the game today in Atlanta with that backhanded pick. Jake Bowers, it was a tough throw. The errors on Cooper Pratt, man, gotta dig that out. Run scores, that's the insurance run. 4-3, Padres a winner. Four playoff games on Wednesday. Not too shabby.
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0: Another one-run game between the Padres and Brewers from the great Sarah Langs. This is the 13th series in postseason history with each of the first three games decided by one run. The last time this happened was 2021, the NLCS between the Braves and the Dodgers. It also happened in 2013 in the ALCS with Boston and Detroit. Only two of those series had a one-run game in Game 4, the 2010 NLDS between the Giants and the Braves, and the 1992 World Series between Oakland and Cincinnati. And I believe all five of those games, the first five of those games, all were one run. Final score in San Diego, 4-3. Michael King, what a gutsy effort out of the bullpen, gets a game-ending double play. His first save since 2023, started Game 2 on Sunday, comes in out of the bullpen and closes it down. So that means, boys and girls, buckle up. We've got four clinching games on Wednesday. Chicago hosting Cleveland, Dodgers at the Braves, Rays at the Yankees, and then late night, Milwaukee and San Diego. Well, I am Tim Murray, sitting in for Dustin Sweetelson, but we want to make sure we keep the house tidy, right? This is his house. I don't want to mess things up. And I know he likes to do a segment each and every night called Night Bites.
9: At 4th-and-1 at midfield, you're up 11. The Raiders really can't do anything.
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0: You know, I'm going to do your segment here, Dustin, but you could have, you had to do follow the money in a numbers game. You could have thrown a little VSiN primetime. Just saying, but we digress. All right, let's go back to a numbers game earlier this morning as Kelly Bidlin, by the way, shout out Kelly Bidlin. How about a nice 4-0 college football Saturday for you, courtesy of his little AI tweet that he had out there. But well done by Kelly, and Kelly did update his power rankings earlier today on a numbers game for the NFL.
12: All right, so from 10 up, Vikings 10 for me, Broncos 9. Broncos dropped four spots down for me. They were a top five team. Just questions out. Questions out on the Broncos. And then Vikings, we've talked about it a lot, right? It's a perfect start to the season, but, man, are there questions on that offensive side of the ball. Just said it about the Bears. It's just damn impressive what they keep doing week in, week out. And when Caleb gets back, I fully expect this team to keep moving up this power rankings for me. I have the Niners 7. They have been so amazing, Gil. I understand why you have them higher. The offense is great. Brocktober's here. Brock Purdy's playing great football. Just the injuries. It's crazy. I'm just wondering. I feel like at some point we're going to see that start affecting them, and it really hasn't too much. Seahawks 6 for me. Questions out a little bit on this offense. I would like to see them kind of snap back to where they were at in the postseason last year. Chiefs 5. Obviously, they've been great. Jags are my most aggressive move up. Number 4 for me now. Love this team, what I'm seeing. They pick it up right where they left off last year. Ravens 3. I get it, though. Lamar Jackson, see how long he's going to be out for. Could move this team down. And then I flip my top 2. Rams 1, Bills 2.
0: All right, Kelly. Well, we'll be finding out more about 1 versus 2. How about Monday Night Football in Los Angeles? And we've got a nugget on Josh Allen being an underdog. We'll get to a little bit later, but we got to keep the train moving here on Night Bites. Earlier today, the guru, John Hansen, talked about Tyler Allgeier as someone maybe, and I might be one of those people, if you need a waiver wire pickup, he might be the guy down in Arizona.
13: Tyler Allgeier, still available in 65% of Yahoo leagues. If you haven't heard, Jeremiah Love, after their Week 4 game, was talking about being tired and it being the longest year of his life. It's like, bruh, we're 23.5% through the season, so that doesn't bode well. That's not a good look. He also apparently tweaked his other ankle, so it does look like Tyler Allgeier is going to be in a pretty good spot here. He can handle anything. High leverage goal line carries. He is something of a bodyguard in pass protection for Jacoby Brissett. He looked pretty good in Week 4 with a 55% snap share. So I think he's going to get at least half the snaps going forward. Maybe not for the whole year, but until Jeremiah Love shows us that he is healthy.
0: You know, the question that I think is fascinating right now, Jeremiah Love is plus 150 to win Offensive Rookie of the Year. Jadarian Price is hurt. He's on IR. That was the guy that I bet preseason. We have yet to see any quarterback really come into the conversation as Fernando Mendoza. When is he going to get to start, right? So certainly something to keep an eye on there is Carnell Tate or Denzel Boston. The former Washington wide receiver has really been playing well in Cleveland, maybe even Casey Concepcion. So three wide receivers could be interesting looks in that Offensive Rookie of the Year market if, in fact, Jeremiah Love continues to be in the doghouse, as the guru pointed out there. Tyler Allgeier may be someone to take a look at in the waiver wire this week. Also here on Night Bites, let's take a look back to last night on this very program. Dustin Sweetelson was hosting Cashing Out, like he always does and like he will do tomorrow night. And we got a little interest on David from David Ardsma on what he expects from Max Fried. Of course, David, a former MLB pitcher. What does he expect from Max Fried Wednesday night at Yankee Stadium?
11: You know, takes a certain type of guy to wear the pinstripes when the lights get brighter, when the games get more important, that he steps up. And Max Fried has just been doing that. You know, I didn't know what they were going to get out of him when they signed him, when they got him from the Braves. I didn't know that they were going to get just a dude who wants the ball and is dominating. He attacks you in a whole lot of different ways, gives you a little bit different look, especially from a Yankee standpoint. So Schlitler, and then you're going to Fried. I love that combo because it's way different than what the Rays have seen so far. So I definitely like the Yankees in this. I like seeing them come back as long as they can get their heads right in that locker room.
0: -$1.55, Max Fried tomorrow night against Nick Martinez, 8 p.m. first pitch between the Yankees and the Rays. Rays, of course, up 2-0. That was David Ardsma, former MLB pitcher, on with Cashing Out with Dustin last night. And Dustin, as I mentioned, will be back tomorrow night. I mentioned this trend. So going back to Kelly Bidlin's power ratings and or power rankings, I beg your pardon, he's got Rams 1 and Bills number 2. And we've got that game on Monday night, man. How about that Monday nighter? Not too shabby. Rams right now, 3-point favorites here at Circa, total 54.5. Ben Fox, our former colleague here at Visa, now with Yahoo Sports. Buffalo Bills currently 3-point underdog at the Los Angeles Rams. That would be the biggest underdog Josh Allen has been in a game in almost 5 years, when he was catching 3.5 December 21st, 2021 against Tom Brady and the Tampa Bay Buccaneers. Man, not a bad way to wrap up week 5. And I'll tell you what, those maniacs from Buffalo, how about the trip that they can have? L.A., Monday night, just come on over to town, hang out all week before the Bills take on the Las Vegas Raiders. I'm going to be at that game. I have been to, I believe, one Raiders game since moving to town. I've been to a bunch of UNLV games and also Notre Dame BYU at Allegiant Stadium. But this game, cannot wait to be at Bills Raiders in a couple of weeks. You know, I like to look at situational spots, and I think there's a handful of them this week in college football. We talk about the deli, the letdown look-ahead sandwich. You talk about your look-ahead spots, right? Is BYU in one? Is Indiana in one? Is Notre Dame? Just your classic letdown spots. And you could also argue maybe it's just a situation for the market being too high. So letdown spots, let's start with Pitt taking on North Carolina. And once again, as I mentioned with look-ahead spots and sandwich spots, these are not auto bets, just discussions you and I are having right now. We look at the Week 6 card. So Pitt coming off of the win over Virginia Tech, what a crazy game that was in Blacksburg last Friday night. And then you've got the Nard Dog, Pat Narduzzi, cutting a promo post-game. Then he's out there talking smack about Penn State. And he doesn't have his starting quarterback. Pitt right now, 3.5-point favorite at home against North Carolina. Man, would I like this one if they were on the road down in North Carolina. But, you know, Bill Belichick last week and UNC get the cover against Notre Dame. It was in the rain. Things got a little funky there, but Bobby Petrino schemed it up enough to get some offense. They got a kickoff return for a touchdown. I have not bet this one yet. I don't want to play into the overreaction of no Mason Heinschel, who's out for the year. Brutal blow, by the way, for Pittsburgh. That just sucks. Got a veteran quarterback making his first career start. Keep an eye on that one. Let's dive into a couple more of these situational spots, as well as talk about the big games of week 6 of the college football season. Tim Murray in for Dustin here on Cashing Out on VSiN, the Sports Betting Network.
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0: Sitting in for Dustin Sweetelson. What a solid Tuesday it was. We had Tuesday night college football. Yeah, it's back, baby. And we're going to be getting Tuesday and Wednesday night college football for the next month plus. Buckle up. Playoff baseball, great pitching performance. Yamamoto, 10 strikeouts. Michael King closing it out for the San Diego Padres. Four, count them, four playoff baseball games on Wednesday. The creme de la creme of week six of the college football season, Alabama and Georgia. Battle of unbeatens. Alabama has very much impressed. You know, this was a game, the look-ahead number was 3 in favor of Georgia on the road at T-Town. Now it's 1.5-2 in favor of Bama. Big move, but I do feel like it's warranted. E.J. Manuel, former Florida State quarterback and now ESPN analyst, was on with me on the VSiN College Football Betting Podcast and gave his X factors and what he expects in the Georgia-Bama game on Saturday night.
1: It's tough, man. I think whoever wins this game, of course, will win the turnover margin, will be the best at third down conversions, also maybe the best at getting off the field on defense. Because here's the other part, Tim, that I've noticed, specifically last week, some of the defensive performances throughout the weekend were fantastic. I know this team isn't necessarily playing these two matchups or this matchup, but Missouri's defense against Florida's run game. Georgia's defense, if we're talking about UGA, their defense against the run game of Vanderbilt, right? Vanderbilt's been a team that's been able to run the football, whether it's Cedric Alexander. You had Blaze Berlowitz come in as a backup. He couldn't run it either. 85 total rushing yards for the Commodores. And so I think, and then even Alabama's defense, they've scored, what, 3 touchdowns, I think, in 3 different games. Or I should say 8 touchdown on defense in 3 different games to start the season, man. So I think this is going to be a defensive slugfest. I know you like to talk numbers and spreads. I would not take the over on this one, Tim, just because I got so much respect for also the D coordinators on both of these teams. And I think that's really what it's going to come down to, who can take care of the ball. And when you do get those opportunities inside the red zone, you got to walk away with at least 3 or maybe a touchdown as far as points.
0: Got a veteran quarterback, as we all know, in Gunnar Stockton. You got the new man on the block, Keelan Russell, who has been spectacular. Looking at pick 6 plus from Brett Ciancia, a whole lot of green. According to opponent-adjusted per-play metrics, overall number one offense in the country, Alabama. Georgia, 8th in overall offense. Interesting to note, based off of opponent-adjusted per-play metrics per Brett Ciancia in his pick 6 plus, Georgia's defense kind of mediocre, which is interesting. Now, are they going to ratchet it up? And I think what is a fair point to bring up regarding this game, Alabama right now, according to Jeff Sagarin, 9th in strength of schedule. Georgia, 86th. Chip Patterson, CBS Sports and the Cover 3 podcast, was on with me and Matt Eumanns on VSiN Primetime Monday night. And boy, did he have a hard time differentiating between Bama and Georgia.
2: If you want to look at Georgia's Alabama problem, Georgia is 2-10 in their last 12 meeting against Alabama. The game's going to be in Tuscaloosa. Everything that we've seen from Alabama has been white hot. Like I mentioned, checking the boxes of all the concerns. No one has any real complaints about Georgia. But a great observation about Georgia, somebody who's already got a chance to see them in person. I have not. But just to see how they don't make a lot of mistakes. The ball isn't hitting the ground. There's not a lot of missed assignments, and they look good getting off the bus. The Texas Longhorns look good getting off the bus, but what have we seen from them? Missed assignments, some inconsistent play, kind of looks like an EKG meter when we're talking about the Longhorns. And while the Bulldogs have not been tested like Texas has with the games against Ohio State and then obviously sort of feeling themselves out along the way, I think that this Georgia team is a group that is a professional team, and I think they run a tight ship. Now, do they have the high end? Can Gunnar Stockton be enough if this turns into a game that is Gunnar Stockton against Keelan Russell? Alabama loves that kind of game. I think Alabama thinks it can win that kind of game. I think Georgia's path to victory against Alabama, and if they can do this, it will give them a good chance to win, is probably not an electric Gunnar Stockton game. It's probably a game where they put Alabama in a phone booth. It's probably a game where they lean on them with long, plodding drives and wear on a defense that, let's be honest, guys, Keelan Russell takes up a lot of conversation, But this Alabama defense, while it does have NFL players, has shown the propensity to be able to give up some leaky plays and allow scoring in spurts. So are they going to find themselves where Georgia can play keep away from Keelan Russell with long plotting drives, lean on these guys, kind of put this game in a box? That, to me, is a path where the Bulldogs would be able to go and be successful. So I would expect it to be a little bit more of, you know, death by a thousand cuts if Georgia was to have it their way, where Alabama might prefer a track meet. And whoever wins the styles, as they say, styles and fights, I think would give themselves the best chance to win.
0: Total sitting at 52.5 right now with pending weather, so keep an eye on that. Think back to 2 years ago when Alabama beat Georgia in the regular season. That was the haymaker out of the chute there for Alabama. You had a big touchdown reception from Ryan Coleman-Williams when he was emerging as a budding superstar. Took a little dip last year, but back up. And that was when Jalen Milroe ran crazy on Georgia. 16 carries, 117 yards. Milroe was phenomenal in that game. Who's the revenge for? I don't know, because Alabama beat Georgia in the regular season. We have not seen Georgia, albeit this is a skewed number, and I know I'm pointing it out, win at Bryant-Denny Stadium since 2007, but they also absolutely destroyed Alabama last year in the SEC Championship. Right now, the VSiN.com betting splits, courtesy of DraftKings, showing 77% of bets on Georgia. Early action there. 63% money bets on Georgia Bulldogs. You can check our VSiN betting splits. Become a VSiN Pro subscriber right now. Just $9.99. All right. A couple more letdown spots I want to get through here. I mentioned, do you have the hair on your chest to bet Maryland? I don't know if I do. What about betting, chirp, chirp, Ball State? Because this game on Saturday is an ugly one. Northwestern coming off of a back-to-back stretch of at Indiana, played their butts off, and if it weren't for a face mask penalty, maybe they win the game. Just saying. And it was the right call. I'm not saying it was the wrong call, but it was a critical face mask penalty that kept the drive alive. Indiana scores on that drive. They go on to win 29-23. Then they followed it up, reopening of Ryan Field. Place looks immaculate. And now you got to play Ball State. I mean, talk about a letdown. Indiana on the road, national television. Penn State at home, whoop them, run for 400+. And now you got to turn around and play chirp, chirp, Ball State. Come on. So, you know, I like to bet some ugly dogs. Whew. This is going to be an ugly one. I think Ball State's going to be on the list. What about Missouri? Is this a letdown spot for Missouri? Coming off of a absolute pasting of Florida. All last week, people are talking about how great Florida is, and I do believe they're very good. They were just slightly elevated in the market, and it was a brutal spot for Florida. And now you got to host Texas A&M. Last week's, was it the get-right spot for Texas A&M? They put it on Arkansas. I'm still a Mike Elko guy, even though I've got my questions about A&M. Got to dive a little bit more into this one. But Eli Drinkwitz, are they feeling their oats a little bit now? Number 14, hey, you guys said we shouldn't be ranked. Probably shouldn't have been ranked. Now you deserve to be ranked because you beat Florida. Laying 3.5 here against Texas A&M. All right, what about this one? I couldn't convince Humans on it. And when Humans isn't in on a Purdue bet, you know something's up. But let's bring up Minnesota. Minnesota wins the Little Brown Jug for the first time since 2014. Minnesota comes back at home to beat Michigan 20-14, wins the rivalry game. And in case you missed it, I think they were slightly excited in the Twin Cities following that win. Let's take a look back to Saturday postgame of PJ Fleck and the newly acquired Little Brown Jug. They seemed a little fired up, didn't they, for that victory over Michigan. Now, here's the problem and the reason why my normal partner on VSiN Primetime, Matt Humans, doesn't seem to be flocking to Purdue as a home dog here. Purdue beat Illinois, and they enjoyed winning that game quite a bit. I think it was their first win over a Big Ten team since beating Indiana at the end of the 23 season. So, man, it looks like such a great spot to jump in on Purdue, home dog against Minnesota, after PJ Fleck is surfing teammates, or surfing players, I should say, in the locker room. But I did not get the blessing from the Purdue Pope. That is Matt Newman. So maybe hold off on that one. I do have a best bet. I think it is a brutal spot for a Big Ten team. We'll get into that on the other side. Tim Murray in for Dustin on Cashing Out.
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0: Tim Murray sitting in for Dustin Sweetelson here on this Tuesday evening, Wednesday morning, depending on where you are. Thanks again to Dustin for helping me out with had a little league matter to deal with earlier in the day. So Dustin sat in with Matt on VSiN Primetime. I sit in here on Cashing Out. I've enjoyed it. It's been fun. And Dustin will be back in his normal spot here on the program. You know, one more spot that is intriguing to me, and, you know, it's been kind of a running joke. I don't know if it's very funny, but there's someone out there in the betting world that seems to be infatuated with the Washington Huskies. And I don't get it. I really don't. This team has been a very big disappointment. Week one, lackluster performance in a rivalry game against Washington State. Win, don't cover. Then, as almost four touchdown favorites, the Huskies win by two against Utah State. Then they play an FCS team. Okay, whatever. And then the betting market, this is what I'm getting at. The betting market bets Washington up to like 11 and a half point favorites at home, and they lose outright to Minnesota. And P.J. Fleck, who we just showed him flying like Peter Pan into the arms of his players in a locker room. That was the game where he smeared the blood over his face. He is an interesting cat. I think I kind of like him. And then last week, they bet him again. But then they got to the window. Ah. So now we got Washington at home on Friday. And I think this is a brutal spot for Iowa. Think about what Iowa has been through the last 2 weeks, okay? 2 weeks ago, they somehow magically beat Michigan. And some might say, sweet justice for Michigan to lose that game. And Parker Fleming at Statso War, he always puts out the graphic of how bad did we get beat. This one was net negative on the other side. How about Bill Conley's postgame win expectancy? 7% for Iowa. They win it. Then you got College Game Day in Iowa City for the first time in 20 years. You go up against Ohio State, you come up on the wrong end. Letdown spots, in my opinion, aren't always after wins. And you look at situational spots. Michigan on the road, win that game 20-19, crazy finish. College Game Day, lose that game. And now, short week going to Seattle. This is as bad of a situational spot as you could possibly ask for. Oh, wait, what's that? Oh, we have more news. They won't have their quarterback. Hank Brown is doubtful for this game. Kirk Ferentz said that Hank Brown, quote, really limited right now. There is confidence that Jeremy Heklinski will be fine if they get the start. Look, I have been thoroughly disappointed in Washington this year. And maybe I will look like a doofus. And it won't be the first, and it won't be the last time. But I'm on Washington here. I laid $1.50 on the money line earlier on Tuesday. That number has gone up. I would lay three. I don't want to lay 3.5 because it's going to be a relatively low total here. But you look at schedules, you look at spots, and this one is as bad as you could ask for, in addition to the fact that they won't have their starting quarterback in this particular situation. So I will take Washington here. I will be like that person, that group, who can't stop betting Washington. And guess what? They're doing it again. And make sure you grab the three. I think there are a couple threes still out there. But Washington over Iowa on Friday night. All right, let's get to Thursday night football and the Dallas Cowboys. You know, they were kind of in a tricky spot, I felt like, last week. Come off of the devastating slash disastrous game in Brazil against the Ravens. And they come back home, but they have to go on the road. I know it's Houston, but still on the road. They're not at home. They don't get to play in the friendly confines. And then they win. They come back and they beat the Houston Texans. And then you look at what's happening with the Philadelphia Eagles and the rest of that division right now, And it looks like it's for the Cowboys for the taking. And add into the fact that CeeDee Lamb has been just ridiculous coming off of that performance. So the question is, how do you build off of that win in Houston and carry it to a Thursday night game against the Tampa Bay Buccaneers?
10: Honestly, right now, I can't really fathom it, but I will say I am grateful for the opportunity. You know what I'm saying? It's a lot of emotions going through me right now, and it's just as far as preparing for the next game, that's kind of how I motivate myself. Just what can I possibly do the next game to capitalize off of this one? But a moment of gratitude. I'm definitely happy to be in this position. I'm happy for the opportunity, and I'm looking forward to breaking more records. There's nothing towards the guys that's ahead of me, but here I come.
0: 17 catches, 21 targets on Sunday against Houston. They come back, they win 34-30. How about this? I knew that there were struggles, but my goodness. The Tampa Bay Buccaneers are currently on an 0-13 against the spread skid. Longest in the Super Bowl era. This from Matt Jacob. 0-5 ATS favorite with 6 outright losses. 0-5 ATS as an underdog. Have scored 20 points or fewer 9 times and allowed 23 or more points 9 times. I guess, did we close last week? I'm double checking on the fly here. I guess they closed as under a 3-point dog last week because it was 3.5, and I guess we got money that came in on the Green Bay Packers. But how about that run the Tampa Bay Buccaneers have come on? It leads me to the belief, no matter what happens on Thursday night, if the Buccaneers do not cover, it is the perfect time to put out the Krusty the Clown gif of when he bet on the Washington Generals. But they were due. That will be out on social media, guaranteed, if the Tampa Bay Buccaneers do not take care of business from a covering standpoint. Thursday Night Football right now finds the Tampa Bay Buccaneers as 8-point underdogs at circa 8.5 out there in the betting market. Another game that we've seen a little bit of movement here. How about the Bears-Packers line? The Green Bay Packers, just a nightmare of injuries right now for the Green Bay Packers. They are home underdogs. Home underdogs to Tyson Badgett. I mean, think about that for a moment. And also a number from Matt Jacob. This will be the first time the Bears are favored at Lambeau since week one of 2006. Chicago Bears right now here at Circa, a 3-point favorite with Tyson Badgett going to get the start against the MASH unit that is the Green Bay Packers. So buckle up. Should be another eventful week. How about week four, the week of the dog? 10 underdogs covering with 7 outright wins, wrapping up last night with the Atlanta Falcons, who find themselves, they go from underdogs on the road, which isn't crazy, against the New Orleans Saints, and then 3.5-point favorites against the Baltimore Ravens. We talked about this game. Has it moved too much? We will see. But should be a good week five with the creme de la creme being Buffalo and the Rams. We also, of course, in week six of the college football season, get Alabama taking on Georgia. Keep an eye on the weather in that one. And how about a Wednesday, ladies and gentlemen, of 4 playoff baseball games. It starts at 4 o'clock Eastern. White Sox trying to close out the Guardians, minus $1.18 favorites at Circa. Dodgers trying to close out the Braves. Dodgers road favorites at around $1.40. Max Fried and the Yankees try to stave off elimination against the Rays as they are $1.55 favorites. And the numbers starting to pop. San Diego, a $1.12 favorite against the Milwaukee Brewers as the Padres once again try to stave off elimination. What a game it was. All three games of that series decided by one run, just the 13th time we have seen that in MLB postseason history. And also, we did get a little more history today, as it was the first time in playoff history that we saw 2 Japanese-born pitchers earn wins in the same day, with Yamamoto for the Dodgers and Matsui for the Padres. All right, that's going to do it for our show here on Cashing Out. Thanks to Johnny, our producer, and the entire production team doing an awesome job. Dustin Sweetelson, by the way, back tomorrow night on Cashing Out, and I will be back on VSiN Primetime. Thanks to our guests, Todd Furman and Jonathan Von Tobel. Start the morning, VSiN by the books. I'm sure Super Dave and Jensen Lewis will be getting you ready for four playoff baseball games on Wednesday. I'm Tim Murray. This has been Cashing Out right here on VSiN, the Sports Betting Network.
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26: 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Great guests on tap as well. 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Don't miss it. 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
28: 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From ABC News, I'm Sherry Preston.
1: Israel is today marking the three-year anniversary of the October 7th Hamas-led attacks that killed 1,200 people. Hundreds more taken hostage. They are all home now. The retaliatory strikes by Israel effectively leveling Gaza and killing more than 74,000 Palestinians, according to the Gaza Health Ministry. In France, protests that started against school funding have spread across the country. ABC's Tom Soufi-Bourrige is there.
2: Protesters have been setting bins on fire, barricading areas. And sometimes the police have just been charging at the protesters to kind of clear them out. You know, that hundreds of people have been injured, both police and students. We spoke to a guy called Kenny. He said that education is the driving force here, and that is why he says they're going to keep on protesting. But he also was keen to talk about what he says is a heavy-handed approach by the police and something he says is part of a wider problem.
1: Families of September 11th victims will ask a federal appeals court today to order the government to release documents they say ties Saudi Arabia to the plot to hijack airplanes and crash them. At this year's 9/11 commemoration in New York, several family members openly faulted the U.S. government for keeping those materials secret. A week after her failed execution, convicted killer Krista Pike is awake and talking in Tennessee.
3: Her lawyer saying in part in a statement that against all odds, Krista Pike is conscious, speaking, and continues to receive critical medical care. Despite the severe damage she endured to her arms, she's still handcuffed and shackled to the bed. Adding they are grateful to the first responders and medical team who, quote, treated Krista like a human and provided exceptional care to her.
1: That's ABC's Faith Abube, Pike sentenced to death for torturing and killing another teenager in 1995. In Milwaukee, a 23-year-old woman faces felony charges after allegedly faking her way into a high school, posing as a substitute, then swearing at students. You're listening to ABC News.
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1: Some Democrats still angry over President Trump's comments this week at a rally on Iran, potentially bombing Los Angeles or San Diego. Javier Becerra is running for governor of California.
14: You're talking 13, 14 million people who live in L.A. area, San Diego area, and Donald Trump, in jest or not, says go ahead and bomb them. That to me is not leadership.
1: White House Communications Director Stephen Chung calls it a, quote, media freakout not rooted in reality. New details about the Russian scientist who recently died after working in an anti-plague laboratory in Siberia.
18: ABC News has learned the State Department is preparing a formal complaint with Russia, seeking more details about what happened inside the facility. The World Health Organization says Russian authorities maintain a worker died of severe pneumonia, not the plague. But the agency says it's also seeking more information after reports of a second employee suffering from pneumonia of an undetermined cause.
1: ABC's Melissa Adan. Tropical depression Isaias strengthening as it moves through the Gulf toward the Florida Panhandle. The National Guard has been put on standby and people have been told to prepare for landfall possibly in the next 72 hours. It's tough to afford a Gucci when you can't afford gas. Luxury brands seeing less spending. New numbers from Citi show credit card spending on luxuries fell for a third consecutive month in September. Sherry Preston, ABC News.
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0: It is Wednesday, October 7th, 2026, and this is the Morning News, a service of Metro News, the voice of West Virginia. I'm Chris Lawrence, and it's 6:06. Let's take a look at what's happening across West Virginia this morning. West Virginia leaders are assessing what comes next after the state dropped out of a federal nuclear energy bid last week. Kanawha County Delegate Kayla Young says she hopes nuclear isn't over for West Virginia.
1: I really hope it doesn't set us up to, like, not be doing nuclear stuff in the future. That's my really big concern here.
0: West Virginia had been one of six states being considered as a finalist for the Nuclear Lifecycle Innovation Campus program. Now, the state ultimately pulled out of the running following a back and forth between Governor Patrick Morrisey and some media outlets about whether the campus would be a home for nuclear waste. Young says there was a better way to handle this topic from the administration.
1: Energy is a conversation that needs to be had with people, not at them, and that's really what it seemed like happened here.
0: Young says nuclear should remain a priority of the state's energy mix. WVU Provost Beverly Wendland says there is not a hiring freeze in place at the university. However, all current positions that are vacant are being evaluated as to whether they ought to be filled. Wendland says the evaluation takes a hard look at each position and its value to the mission.
2: Can the college support the position within its budget? What do enrollment and student demand tell us? Is there a compelling instructional or research need? Does the position advance a strategic priority?
0: She was speaking to the Faculty Senate on Tuesday in Morgantown. Elsewhere on campus, WVU police have issued a campus warning after anonymous reports of alleged hazing that involves at least two on-campus fraternity sites. The warning came from WVU police, who stated the university has a zero-tolerance policy for hazing or any dangerous activities that threaten student safety and well-being. The alleged incidents are under investigation. A Kanawha County man faces serious charges of making threats that resulted in a lockdown at CAMC's Women's and Children's Hospital. 21-year-old Anthony Smith of Sissonville was charged with making those terroristic threats. Court documents indicate he phoned the hospital, threatening to shoot the woman who was carrying his child. He also made threats toward her current boyfriend, according to the criminal complaint. An historic meeting in the capital city.
3: The process is underway to bring a statue of World War II hero and West Virginia native Woody Williams to the United States Capitol. West Virginia, just like every other state, has two representatives at the National Statuary Hall collection within the Capitol in D.C. The state legislature issued a resolution 2 years ago to replace the statue, honoring longtime Kanawha County Circuit Judge and Prosecutor John Kenna with a statue of Williams. Governor Patrick Morrisey created the Woody Williams Statue Commission last year to kick off that process. That commission gathered for the first time on Tuesday in Charleston. The governor told the commission this honor for Williams is truly well-deserved.
4: Just the most amazing example of the very best of us.
3: I'm Jack Carlson, WVMetroNews.com.
0: Three Wyoming County schools remain closed through Friday because of an ongoing skin rash concern. Wyoming East and Westside High Schools, along with Mullins Elementary Middle School, remain closed today, and the rest of the schools in the county are reopening. County Interim Superintendent Deidre Klein says those three schools are where the situation began.
5: The high schools, and of course Mullins Elementary and Middle School, seems to be the nucleus of this, the most highly impacted.
0: She says it's unclear what this rash is or what caused it.
5: We have had no medical diagnosis provided by a physician. Our nurses think they know what it is, but no one has given us results from a culture.
0: ServPro came in to do a deep cleaning of those three schools. Klein says the county health department is also on board with their plan. The new Harrison County school leader is getting right to work. The district under a partial state board of education control because it's spending $16 million from its reserves over a two-year period. Superintendent Dr. Sheena Van Meter replaced former Superintendent Doris Stutler, who retired at the end of September. And Van Meter told the Harrison County School Board Tuesday the county's enrollment does not match its employee numbers.
6: Last year, statewide, only two counties exceeded the formula by more than Harrison County, which was a 239 total over the formula. Preliminary numbers indicate that enrollment in Harrison County has declined more than 200 students for the 2027 school year, so that's the school year that we're in right now.
0: She'll be considering ways to right-size the budget before the May 1st state code deadline next year. Fayette County Schools officially celebrating the end of a decade-long school consolidation building plan with Tuesday's ribbon cutting at the new Midland Trail Elementary in HICO. Superintendent David Werville said a lot of people deserve thanks.
7: We're just excited we're able to get some money from the School Building Authority, and we're very happy and pleased that they've given us that opportunity to take that.

0: that money and get new facilities upgraded or brand new buildings completely new for our kids.
1: The ribbon was cut on the school on Tuesday, although it opened a few weeks ago to students. It's the last school born out of a consolidation plan that was initiated by the State Board of Education in July of 2017. And the longtime Democratic stronghold Logan County is now for the first time ever a red county. State Senator Rupi Phillips, a Republican from Logan, says over time, Democrats nationally drifted away from the values of those in Logan County.
2: When you look at the national platform on the Democrat Party, it's you got to really scratch your head on some of it. It sort of boggles my thoughts on some of the stuff that you hear.
1: Phillips himself is a former Democrat who made the switch. Coming up in our backgrounder, we'll hear more about that completion of a 10-year consolidation plan in Fayette County Schools. And then Daniel Woods will join us to check sports. It's all still to come.

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0: still ahead, we'll get an update on sports with Daniel Woods. But right now in our backgrounder, 10 years after state education officials signed off on a school consolidation plan in Fayette County, it is finished. More from Jack Carlson.
1: The school system looks a lot different since the State Board of Education seized control when there were poor facilities all throughout the county. The State School Building Authority approved the funding in December 2016, including $24 million for a brand new Midland Trail Elementary School in Hyco. Fayette County Schools Superintendent David Warfel says the district now has three high schools, Oak Hill, Meadow Bridge, and Midland Trail, and a handful of school campuses overall.
2: We have five campuses, and we also have Fayetteville and Valley. So we have our five campuses now, which is a lot easier for us to upkeep and take care of with all the consolidations. The last decade, there's been a lot of change, but everybody has done really well with those changes. But it's not easy when you're asking people to consolidate and maybe do away with a high school, because we used to have more high schools here in this county than we do now. Now we're just down to three high schools.
1: Warfel and others gathered for a ribbon cutting at Midland Trail Elementary on Tuesday. He's happy the building has heat and air, a contrast to one of the schools it replaces through consolidation, Anstead Elementary.
2: One of our buildings that we had at Anstead, it served its purpose, but it was an old coal furnace, which was converted into electric heat. But last school year when we had cold winter, there was about 5 days we couldn't go to school there because the temperature only got up to about 55 degrees in the classrooms. So that's just something people probably have no idea, that just having kids in a nice, warm classroom during the winter months, and then in the summer, there's really no air conditioning in that building either. The other building did have that at Divide, but bringing both of them together as one unit now on this one campus with the high school, middle school, is pretty exciting.
1: I'm Jack Carlson for the Morning News.
0: Time now for a sports update, and we're joined by Daniel Woods. Daniel, good morning.
3: Good morning, Chris. The West Virginia football team turns its focus toward Arizona this Saturday, coming off of back-to-back losses against Oklahoma State and Iowa State. Despite defensive struggles, head coach Rich Rodriguez says the offense is showing life under quarterback Michael Hawkins Jr.
4: Mike has played pretty well. I think every game he's continuing to learn. So to have a shot on the offensive, we've played well enough probably last couple games, but we didn't play well enough defensively, and we're trying to obviously fix some things up there.
3: On defense, the Mountaineers have allowed 86 points in the last 2 weeks. Rodriguez says, though, the issues on that side of the ball are fixable.
4: The guys are competing. I didn't see anything, like even defensively, that we can't fix. You know, we just got to have an urgency to kind of fix it right away.
3: WVU against Arizona this Saturday. Kickoff set for noon in Morgantown. In Huntington, the Marshall football team is reeling from its first Sun Belt Conference loss against James Madison. Head coach Tony Gibson says there were just simply too many mistakes to win the game.
5: Film showed me everything that I thought during the game. Put ourselves in a lot of bad positions. Turned it over 2 times in the red zone. The one was late in the game, which, you know, you still don't like to see it. But, you know, we've had 4 red zone possessions the last 2 games and gotten 0 points out of it with 3 takeaways.
3: Many of Marshall's problems on defense continue to plague the herd over a period of several weeks. Gibson says they just need to tighten up on that side of the ball.
5: Giving up explosive plays again that are just backbreakers, and we have to find a way not to do that. It's not like our kids are intentionally doing it by any means, but well, we need to be better. And guys need to do their job. That's the biggest thing, and we have to take pride in our work.
3: Marshall plays its first home conference game of the season this Saturday against Coastal Carolina, kickoff at 7 o'clock. High school football is already underway for Week 7 in West Virginia. East Hardy picking up an extra game on Tuesday night to replace the game it lost as a result of Van folding its team. The Cougars beat Bath County, Virginia 24-14. The full Week 7 schedule continues later in the week. In Major League Baseball, both National League Division Series will see a fourth game. The Los Angeles Dodgers beat the Atlanta Braves 3-1 to take a 2-1 series lead. Freddie Freeman and Kike Hernandez each homered in the game for L.A. The San Diego Padres staved off elimination against the Milwaukee Brewers 4-3. Jake Cronenworth with a two-hit night, including a home run. Milwaukee ahead in that series 2-1. On the soccer pitch, the West Virginia men's soccer team has its highest ranking of 2026. The Mountaineers ranked number 15 this week in the United Soccer Coaches poll. The Mountaineers play at number 23 Old Dominion on Friday. The WVU women's soccer team is ranked 16th this week. The Mountaineers take on BYU in Morgantown tomorrow night. Morning news time is 6:21.
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7: Curtis on. He's on every week, right? Well, yeah. Ryan, you would know that. He comes on every week to talk about the political
8: Friday.
7: Stuff.
8: Yeah. Do you want to have him on the show?
7: Well, I guess we could at some point, but I don't want to talk about politics with him. He's a bon vivant. I mean, he can probably talk about a lot of stuff.
8: He can talk about Florida.
7: There you go. But the point was, he was calling while he was driving through the Everglades.
8: Yeah.
7: So it got me thinking. I used to make that trip a lot by car between Tampa and Miami. And so you would just go for miles, man, and you would just be on the side. You would look over on the right-hand side of the road, this big fence, just the Everglades being fenced in. And I would think to myself, man, I sure hope I don't break down here or lose a tire or whatever, because there's a lot of stuff, man, that's on the other side of that fence. There's a lot of really bad things on the other side of that fence. Snakes,
8: you scared of
7: snakes and
8: alligators?
7: Yeah, I am, actually. I have a natural fear of alligators. Yeah,
8: really?
7: So, yeah, don't you? Or do you have them as pets? Or you kind of feel like they're docile creatures? Because you would be wrong if you felt that way.
8: Here's the thing about alligators. They are a cold-blooded reptile. And do you know what happens when a cold-blooded reptile is in an extremely hot environment?
7: No.
8: They get lazy.
7: Huh.
8: Because when cold-blooded reptiles are introduced to excessive heat, they become sluggish. So, generally, unless they're in the water, in cool water, they aren't going to be very active. If you see an alligator that's just sunbathing on like a patch of dirt, it's probably not going to attack unless you get extremely close to it. Still, it's a wild animal. But, like, if you're in your car and you break down on the side of the road and there's no gators in sight, it's a good chance that one isn't going to come up to you.
7: Well, I tell you what.
8: Also, humans generally smell bad.
9: By the way, the opinions expressed on this program are not the opinions of Metro News or of Metro News Hotline Dave Weekly or Dale Cooper. They are solely the opinions of Ryan Nicholson. If you happen to get out of your vehicle and get eaten by an alligator, it is not our fault.
7: In the Everglades. And, you know, this business about at night, that's even worse, okay? Because whatever it is out there in the Everglades that you run into at night, you'll never see it coming.
9: You'll never see it coming.
7: But I just, you know, I've been very careful when I've been driving through the Everglades.
9: You know, it wasn't
7: especially
9: the Everglades
7: at night.
9: I was driving through, like, the nowhere land in Texas, which is basically everywhere where there's not a city.
7: Right.
9: I was driving through nowhere land Texas in, like, 2001, and I saw ball lightning before ball lightning was confirmed. Like, and I went years thinking, it's like, man, people think it, say it doesn't exist, and, you know, is it really there? Did I hallucinate? And it wasn't until relatively recently that ball lightning has been confirmed, and I'm pretty sure I've seen some evidence of it now, some videos and stuff, and I'm pretty sure that's what I saw. It was pretty cool.
7: No, I've never seen anything remotely like that.
9: Yeah, it was like, I thought it was like a giant electric ghost or something. I had no idea what it was. It wasn't really giant.
7: A couple of other things I want to get to in the crosstalk segment. How many more times do you think you're going to mow your yard?
9: Matt, that is a thing at the house right now because we've had some stuff going on, and like the last two times I was going to cut the yard, we had like some things happen that I couldn't avoid, wasn't able to do it.
7: Right.
9: Yard's a little out of control right now, so it's going to get hiked down really good tomorrow, and frankly, if I could hike it down enough, hopefully maybe only one more time. I don't know.
7: It's September 25th. Will you mow your lawn four more times?
9: I don't know, because that's, for me, that's a little difficult because I use the bag collector on my lawn to get my leaves.
7: Okay.
9: The first time,
7: no,
9: maybe
7: that's
9: the
7: smart.
9: Second time.
7: That's smart.
9: And so that's sort of like mowing my lawn because I'll leave the blades on, but kind of high, so the suction can work a little better. But I still kind of mow my lawn. So probably I'll have the lawnmower out four more times, even if it's not for official.
7: All right. He's not quite here yet, but he probably will be here in about 120 seconds. Jeff Jenkins is my guy when it comes to, like, lawn.
9: Yeah.
7: Will Jeff Jenkins mow his lawn more than four times
9: before
7: he puts up the mower?
9: I don't know.
7: You know what? As we get a little closer to that final mow, we'll need to talk to him about, you know, shutting mowers down for the winter, you know, draining out of gas, good time to, you know, check the oil, maybe change the spark plugs. Yeah, I want to know, like, his end-of-season mow checklist.
9: Yeah. I got to circle back for just a second. Oh, corporate talk. I got to circle back, but it fits in this case.
7: Okay.
9: We just got a text in because Texter, I had this thought before the show because I was trying to work this out myself. Are we going to include that was the week that was at the end of the show today?
10: Oh,
9: man, I'm not sure, man. I don't know that's going to fit now because that has words, and it's like 18 seconds, and it.
10: But it's so good.
9: It is, but then we're talking the fanfare. That was the week it was. The jangly bed. And then the Salengo close. We're talking about four different beds to close the show. I don't think we can do that.
8: Do we also, are we still using the clip where Daniel Craig says, ladies and gentlemen.
9: And we have ladies and gentlemen this weekend. So we're talking about five different pieces of media. We got to pare that down somehow. Yeah. We can't do all of those in the last 90 seconds.
7: We should have had at least a five-minute pre-show talk.
9: What's
7: about
9: the show
7: these
9: for,
7: things?
9: If not that?
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0: Morning news time is 6:27. I'm Chris Lawrence.
1: I'm Daniel Woods.
0: New comments on a failed prisoner execution attempt in Tennessee.
2: 1 week after her botched execution, her lawyer says Krista Pike is awake and speaking. She was scheduled to be put to death for a 1995 murder, but she survived two lethal injections. How that happened is now under investigation. Pike's attorney saying her recovery is medically unprecedented. Her prognosis remains unclear, but at a minimum, we expect a long recovery. They want her death sentence reduced to life in prison.
0: ABC's Sophie Flay.
3: Growing concern about that mysterious death of a woman working in a plague research lab in Russia. U.S. officials demanding more information amid evidence that Russia may be stonewalling.
4: Under a global health pact, countries have 24 hours to report anything that could become an international emergency. Russia yesterday told the World Health Organization the 28-year-old died of pneumonia, that her illness looked like an ordinary respiratory virus, and that no plague was found. The WHO wrote back asking what caused her pneumonia, and overnight, it was still waiting for the answer.
3: That's ABC's Hannah Batah.
0: There have been more. There has been a recent string of sinkholes popping up in various parts of the country, some under homes and neighborhoods, that have caused major damage, and even one in Colorado that led to the death of a hiker. ABC News, in partnership with its own TV stations across the country, have uncovered that may be the cause, the collapse of abandoned mines. And most of them have gone unnoticed by federal, state, and local governments.
5: An ABC News investigation found some mines under or close to homes, others swallowing cars, and prompting daring rescues like this one.
6: Rescue's ready. Rescue's ready.
5: Of a teenager in California.
0: There you go. ABC News has compiled a list of some abandoned mines at abcnews.com.
3: A former CIA officer pleading guilty to a scam that resulted in millions of dollars worth of gold being found at his home and more. David Rush obtained a senior job at the CIA with top secret clearance after lying his way in, falsely claiming he had a college degree and spent years as a Navy pilot. He made up fake classified programs to get the government to hand him all that money.
7: At his plea hearing yesterday, Rush also admitted giving a foreign official information that could identify a U.S. clandestine source. Court documents say Rush acted alone. But Daryl Blocker, who spent 28 years at the CIA, doesn't buy it.
8: The fact that no one reported on this guy, that no one stood up and said, this doesn't quite look like, is something that the agency is going to have to rectify. There will be internal changes.
7: Now, three separate investigations are looking into how the CIA was deceived.
3: That's ABC's Karen Wong.
0: Morning news time is 6:30.
9: This is the Metro News High School Football Report. Here's Fred Persinger.
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10: Last Friday night, the Herbert Hoover Huskies took their undefeated 4-0 record on the road to South Charleston to take on the very tough 4-1 Black Eagles. And a few minutes after the final horn had sounded, the Huskies were headed back to Elkview with a convincing 48-12 victory. After the game, head coach Joey Field says his Huskies just did what his Huskies do.
12: They did, man. I'm proud of them, Fred. I thought our guys played really hard in an emotional game, you know, for a lot of our kids. Had a lot of mistakes, but it's always good to be on the win column, no matter how it comes.
10: And while the Huskies have scored 259 points in just five games, they've only given up 46. Coach Field says he is certainly impressed each week by what that Herbert Hoover defense does.
12: Very. And then they're playing hard for each other. They're playing with great effort. And I think as we have success, they're having more fun. So we're able to kind of gain what we do schematically each week. But no, very, very proud of the guys on how they respond during the week and then in the game to find the wins.
10: Coming up this Friday night, the number one ranked and undefeated Huskies of Herbert Hoover return home to welcome in the Big Blacks of Point Pleasant, who are sitting at 3-3 after winning two in a row. Kick from Elkview is set for 7.
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0: And they'll be talking more about it tonight on the Metro News High School Sports Line from 7 to 9 this evening on many of these same Metro News stations. Fred, along with Dave Jekyll and Joe Bricado, will be talking all of the high school sports, not just football, that are going on in West Virginia right now. Join him tonight on the network. 6:32 now on the morning news, taking a look at the weather across the state of West Virginia this morning. Current conditions have Parkersburg with clear skies, 40 degrees. Pineville's cloudy, 45. Clarksburg clear and 40. And Martinsburg clear and 38 degrees. At 6:33, this is the morning news.

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12: 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This year's outbreak of EHD was noticed mostly in Mingo County, but there were cases statewide. The impact of HD is certainly shocking when you see multiple deer dead or dying. But to say it's something new is inaccurate. Ethan Barton with the DNR.
13: So HD is probably the most important viral pathogen of white-tailed deer in the state. And it's gone on here for years. You know, our first isolation of virus was back in the 80s, 1980s, that is. But there are suspect events going way back through time that sound very much like HD. So this isn't really a new phenomenon for us. And we periodically see these outbreaks where we pick up some. And that activity may range from a couple dead deer reported in a county in a year to some larger outbreaks like we, you know, like we saw last year. So the last time that we had confirmed any HD in Mingo County was 2017, so almost 10 years ago. So that just kind of reflects on the relative rarity of these events. And there are some counties that seem to be revisited more often. Maybe over toward the Ohio River, we tend to pick up a little bit of activity over that way each year.
12: I'm Chris Lawrence with Outdoors Today on Metro News, the voice of West Virginia. 6:39 on the morning news. Back to the sports desk with an update from Daniel Woods. Daniel, good morning.
14: Good morning, Chris. The West Virginia football team looks to turn things around after back-to-back losses to Iowa State and Oklahoma State. And the Mountaineers get a chance to do that with Arizona in town on Saturday. Head coach Rich Rodriguez says after some struggles on defense, the coaches are drilling down on what that group does best.
15: We got to try to find what our guys kind of in the right position to put them in more consistently. By now, we should have a pretty good idea what our players' strengths and weaknesses are so we can plan accordingly as far as what their responsibilities are.
14: The focus this week is getting things turned around on that side of the ball.
15: It's frustrating because our guys are all working hard, our players are working hard, and we just haven't had the results and haven't played like we need to and went in the way we should be playing on defense. And so it's not like it's a shock to anybody. Everybody realizes it in the program, and we're working to fix it as we speak.
14: West Virginia and Arizona kick off Saturday at noon in Morgantown. The Marshall football team gets Coastal Carolina in its first home conference game of the season this Saturday. After a blowout loss against James Madison in the Sun Belt Conference opener, head coach Tony Gibson has eyes forward because he says there's still plenty of football left to play.
16: We got a lot of work to still do. I'm not going to give up on these guys, these players, these coaches. We're going to keep coaching them hard, and we're going to continue to get better. And looking forward to another week to go out and see our improvements.
14: Gibson says his players are responding well after the Herd's three-game winning streak was snapped.
16: Kids are resilient. They flush a lot quicker than I do. It drives me nuts at times, but you have to move on. We've got a lot of football left. We have seven more Sun Belt games that we have to show up and play, and we need to get better.
14: Marshall against Coastal Carolina Saturday at 7 o'clock in Huntington. The Major League Baseball playoffs roll on tonight with all four divisional series going on. The NLDS took center stage on Tuesday with the Los Angeles Dodgers taking a 2-1 series lead against the Atlanta Braves with a 3-1 win. The San Diego Padres held off elimination by the Milwaukee Brewers for at least one more day, winning 4-3 in Game 3. Milwaukee leads that series 2-1. The Chicago White Sox and Cleveland Guardians open play today at 4 o'clock. All four series in action today. Morning news time is 6:42.
8: 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From the Steel Hills of Wheeling to the riverbanks of Moundsville, one voice has always been in your corner, asking the hard questions, holding the line, and speaking the truth. That's what a watchdog does. That's what we do. WKKX, WVLY, the dog. The dog.
17: You know, just, yeah, man. You know, finding wayward mowers and then bringing them back to life. You know?
18: I actually got. I think I have a spare. I have a wayward one in storage that I can't remember what happened to it. I could just never get the engine to catch again. Like it was given to me when I was in between mowers once, and was like, "This is perfect," and I can never get it to work.
17: Hey, you know what we got today that we could have used like 2 months ago?
18: What?
17: A conference realignment story.
18: Oh,
17: where were you people with these stories.
18: There's still conferences?
17: Where we were just like, you know, nattering on about temporary restraining orders and all that other nonsense before we actually had actual games. Where were you with your conference realignment stories then? But we've got one today.
18: Who's realigning?
17: Okay, here's the deal. Our friend Brett McMurphy, who's now at On3, reported earlier today that James Madison, Miami, Ohio, Miami University, and UConn have approached the American Conference. And Miami, the Miami Redhawks in Oxford, got to the point where they offered between $30 and $40 million to the American to leave the MAC. And the American Conference essentially told McMurphy, and I'm paraphrasing here, no, we good. we good. So that story is out there. That some of these teams are thinking about making moves, conference realignment. So that's that puts a little bit of a different spin on Marshall's game at JMU a week from Saturday. Also, pretty interesting to think about what the MAC would be like without Miami. Now Miami's got to be like a charter member, right? Isn't Miami like a charter member of the MAC?
18: Seems like it.
17: And then, correct me if I'm wrong, I think, didn't UConn just leave the American, like, you know, a couple of weeks ago? So I guess the idea is that UConn would like to put their football in the American and keep everything else in the Big East. Although there's a tweet out there from the athletic director of UConn this afternoon saying, yeah, geez, I wish I knew more about this. You know, kind of denying the whole thing, but now it's out there.
18: Can you name how many founding members of the MAC can you name?
17: Well, let's see. There's Bowling Green in Toledo, right?
18: I don't think so.
17: They're not charter members of the MAC?
18: There were five charter members.
17: Okay. Ohio's one.
18: Yes.
17: Ohio, Miami.
18: Nope.
17: Miami is not a charter member of the MAC?
18: Nope. The rest of them aren't in the, let's see. Because Miami came the second year.
17: Okay.
18: So Wayne University was one of the founding members, and Miami replaced them in the second year. University of Cincinnati was the third. Butler University was the fourth. And Case Western Reserve University.
17: Wow. Wow. Now, see, I should have known that. I should have known. So there were only five, right?
18: Correct.
17: Okay. So
18: Toledo and 50.
17: What about Bowling Green?
18: Kent State in 51, Bowling Green in 52.
17: Okay. Wow, that's pretty pretty interesting.
18: Yeah, I had no idea.
17: So when was the MAC formed?
18: It was formed in, it's just right here, 1946. Okay. Oh, so 80-year anniversary.
17: Okay, there you go. So happy anniversary. I want a divorce.
18: Look at all these things we just learned today.
17: What did we just learn? So there you go. There's your conference realignment story. Man, we used to do so many of these. Conference realignment stories are so much fun, you know, because it allows you to throw shade on other teams and fans really love it. Like, look at our academic scores. Like, well, look at how many bowl games we won. You know, all that kind of stuff.
18: I have to admit, and I don't know that I would have guessed this at the time, that there would be anything like this. But towards the end of when all of the conference realignment stuff was going on, and when that was kind of the flavor of the day for a few years in a row, where every year in the silly season it would be something about conferences, I was a little done with those discussions. You know, yeah. it gets a little silly season with that stuff sometimes, and it gets to the point where you talk about it so much you don't even really care. But I have to admit that I almost prefer those days to the endless lawsuits and NIL and
17: temporary restraining order stories.
18: Yeah, man, I mean, basically that is what college football is now, is a legal drama.
17: I know.
18: You know, it's like dun dun.
17: But think about this: if Miami left for the American, and JMU would leave for the American, the Sun Belt would probably need one new member, right? So this is sort of like high school, right? So Miami was in the MAC, and suddenly they got transferred somewhere else. So, you know, the Sun Belt and Marshall would probably go to Ohio and say, hey, listen, I saw where your boyfriend just transferred out. You know, why don't you come on over onto our team? Because I honestly, if you lost JMU, I think the Sun Belt would probably add Ohio in a heartbeat. The question would be, would Ohio want to leave the MAC?
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0: Morning news time is 6:48. I'm Daniel One.
1: And I'm Chris Lawrence.
0: Fayette County School Superintendent David Warvel says a decade-long school consolidation and building plan has been completed. School officials cut the ribbon on Midland Trail Elementary in Hyco on Tuesday.
2: We have our five campuses now, which is a lot easier for us to upkeep and take care of with all the consolidations. The last decade, there's been a lot of change.
0: The State Board of Education seized control of the district 10 years ago because of poor facilities. This is the culmination of that work following a new consolidated high school in Oak Hill and a new pre-K through 12 school in Meadow Bridge. Warvel says there are a lot of people to thank for the work that's been done.
2: We're just excited we're able to get some money from the School Building Authority, and we're very happy and pleased that they've given us that opportunity to take that money and get new facilities upgraded or brand new buildings completely new for our kids.
0: There are about 400 students in the new Midland Trail School.
1: Harrison County's new superintendent of schools says the county must right its financial ship because the approach in recent years is not sustainable.
3: Essentially, if it's not covered by state aid or grants, it's like paying your mortgage out of your savings account. You can do it once or twice, but you can't keep doing it forever. And so that's the key takeaway for that one.
1: Dr. Sheena Van Meter was recently hired for the job. The State Board of Education declared a state of emergency last year in the county over its financial situation because there were so many jobs above the state aid formula.
0: Classes restart today for all schools in Wyoming County with the exception of three. Westside and Wyoming East High Schools and Mullins Elementary Middle School are still closed as a professional cleaning company scrubs each building. The concern there is an unidentified rash which seemed to be spreading through the student body. Interim Superintendent Deirdre Klein said she wants assurance they have thoroughly cleaned up.
4: I don't want those kids back in that school until ServPro gives me certification that they have had a ServPro deep cleaning and until the health department says they are satisfied with the protocols and practices that we've put out there.
0: The rest of the county schools are going back today after custodians did a COVID-style deep clean on Tuesday. So far, there's no word on the origin of the rash or what it is.
1: Some state lawmakers are hoping the door is not completely closed on the state's ability to attract nuclear energy development of some kind. The Morrissey administration recently removed the state as a finalist for consideration for an advanced nuclear hub when controversy erupted over the handling of nuclear waste. Delegate Kaylee Young, who's an advocate of nuclear energy, believes the governor mishandled the topic.
5: Energy is a conversation that needs to be had with people, not at them, and that's really what it seemed like happened here.
1: She says she hopes it does not shut the state out for the potential of future nuclear development.
0: WVU's Provost Beverly Wendland says the university is in the midst of the development of an academic policy around the rise of artificial intelligence. Speaking to the Faculty Senate, she said they understand the growing concerns about the impact of AI on job placement and teaching. She added this will be done with open communication.
6: I also want to be clear that this will not simply be an administrative exercise conducted without faculty participation. It's very important to me that this be a collaborative process.
0: Wendland added, WVU's academic departments need to address a number of points as part of an ongoing performance review, and those discussions will happen in the next several months.
1: There is a campus warning at West Virginia University following reports of hazing on two on-campus fraternity sites. WVU police say they've gotten multiple anonymous reports leading to the warning. Officials say in a statement the university has, quote, zero tolerance for hazing or any dangerous activities that threaten student safety or well-being, unquote. University police are investigating the alleged incidents. Reports of hazing are now part of the Clery Act that reports crime on campus.
0: In Charleston, a former grocery store on the west side of town will become a new volunteer and distribution hub for Mountaineer Food Bank. Charleston City Council voted this week to transfer the property to the nonprofit to be used for operations in the region.
7: That property has...
8: Coming back to the city.
7: Coming back to the city as a straw man, as a pass-through to get it to another nonprofit entity that qualifies for the rehabilitation of dilapidated properties, which is the pool of ARPA funding that this project was funded by.
0: Money to buy and develop the former Save-A-Lot store came from the American Rescue Plan, and Mountaineer Food Bank is a qualifying organization to continue the development. It was originally purchased by the Partnership of African American Churches, which used the $440,000 ARPA grant for that purchase. In hopes of developing a healthcare facility, then they ran into difficulty getting additional funding.
1: And finally, state officials are excited about the future of the Woody Williams statue planned for Washington, D.C. The Marion County native was the last surviving World War II Medal of Honor recipient prior to his death in 2022. The statue honoring him is planned to be placed in National Statuary Hall collection within the United States Capitol. It's 6:53 now. 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
1: That is the call of a ring-tailed lemur resonating through the wildlands of Madagascar. 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
12: The head coach's plan to try and help the defense. We'll talk about that in a moment.
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12: Mountaineer coach Rich Rodriguez talked Tuesday about ways to help the defense improve. The Mountaineers have been shredded in back-to-back Big 12 losses to Oklahoma State and Iowa State.
14: Now, obviously, very hands-on offensively, and then special teams-wise, and then typically defensively. I'm going to know what we're doing, but we'll meet a little bit. But I don't sit with the defensive players and watch film with them. And I'm going to do a little bit more of that just because there's a – and I'm not going to talk about schemes. I'm going to talk about more about effort and – common things that everybody should know, whether you're an offensive or defensive player, when we watch film. So we're going to do a little bit of that. I'm trying to do everything we can. The last thing I want to do is do nothing and expect a different result. You know, like the definition of insanity, right? You know, do the same thing over and over again, expect different results. So, you know, there's different things we're trying to do this week. And not just for our defense, but for our offense and special teams as well. And I'm trying to encourage all of our coaches to let's talk to each other more about, hey, what do you see? Just from a you know, from a different point of view, because I've got some really experienced coaches and they're sharp and all that, but sometimes you get at this level and everybody stays in their own little cubby area and, you know, don't communicate. And we, you know, it's my job to make sure we communicate well and make each other better. But there's things we can fix now on defense, and that's part of what my challenge is to our team, our coaches, and our players.
12: 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Cincinnati will visit Morgantown next Saturday for a noon start. With the Golden Blue Report, I'm Kyle Wiggs, Metro News Sports.
2: 6:59 on the morning news. Coming up in the next hour, we'll hear from Governor Patrick Morrissey talking about plans to place a statue of Woody Williams in the U.S. Capitol. Also, Dave Wilson has today's commentary. That'll be coming your way. We'll have today's entertainment report and, of course, more news, sports, and weather. All coming up in the next hour. Stay with us. For Daniel Woods, I'm Chris Lawrence, and you're listening to Metro News, the voice of West Virginia.
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16: From ABC News, I'm Sherry Preston. Israel marking 3 years since the Hamas-led October 7th attacks that killed more than 1,200 people, another 200 taken hostage. Outside the Israeli Parliament building in Jerusalem today, Lord Levy came to commemorate it.
17: We came here this morning at 6:29 a.m. to remember the massacre that happened and to the country that was shaken like an earthquake, like a volcano. And we are still trying to recover.
16: She was there calling for change in the upcoming Israeli elections. Israel's retaliation bombings effectively leveled Gaza and led to more than 74,000 Palestinian deaths. Growing concern about the mysterious death of a researcher at an anti-plague lab in Siberia. Federal officials want more information.
18: Under a global health pact, countries have 24 hours to report anything that could become an international emergency. Russia yesterday told the World Health Organization the 28-year-old died of pneumonia, that her illness looked like an ordinary respiratory virus, and that no plague was found. The WHO wrote back asking what caused her pneumonia. And overnight, it was still waiting for the answer.
16: ABC's Hannah Patop. The sleepy Atlantic hurricane season's about to get a wake-up call.
19: Overnight, Tropical Depression 9 crossed the wind speed threshold to become Tropical Storm Isaias. Forecasters expect it to strengthen further as it moves north through the Gulf toward the Florida Panhandle.
20: Be prepared. Don't let this catch you.
19: Travis Tompkins is an emergency response manager in Escambia County and is urging residents to
20: talk to your neighbors, look out for them, because they might be the ones helping you.
19: The current forecast has Isaias crossing the Florida-Alabama border early Saturday morning as a Category 2 hurricane. Jim Ryan, ABC News.
16: Lawyers for convicted killer Krista Pike in Tennessee say she is awake and talking following the state's attempted execution last week. Pike survived two doses of phenobarbital meant to kill her. You're listening to ABC News.
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16: Student protests continue across France. Thousands of people, most of them students, calling on the French government to spend more on schools. ABC's Tom Sophie Burridge with more on the destruction.
23: Protesters have been setting bins on fire, barricading areas, and sometimes the police have just been charging at the protesters to kind of clear them out. You know, that hundreds of people have been injured, both police and students.
16: Prime Minister Emmanuel Macron will deliver a speech today regarding the tense political situation. Nobel Prize in Chemistry handed out to two scientists studying molecules that appear alike but are not identical. Their research has been instrumental in helping to develop many modern medicines that wouldn't have been possible without their discoveries. New developments in the battle over Dolly Parton's estate just as her new hotel opens in Nashville.
0: Parton's nephew, Brian Seaver, who previously served as her head of security, is now accused of barricading his home to avoid being served with a lawsuit from Parton's estate. Seaver was the family member who officially announced Parton's death in August. Parton's estate is suing him, accusing him of threatening lawyers, business partners, and employees. At one point, warning he could destroy the entire brand unless he was paid.
16: That's ABC's Sophie Flay. The new court filings say three attempts were made to deliver court documents to Seaver. However, barbed wire and caution tape was blocking the stairs leading to his front door. Sherry Preston, ABC News.
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3: I'm Jay Fox on the Ohio News Network. After the federal government approved federal disaster aid for seven counties following devastating storms in August, three disaster recovery centers have opened to help residents apply and receive aid. The centers operate today through November 1st. Franklin and Licking counties go to Reynoldsburg. Barry Morgan and Muskingum counties go to Roseville. Hamilton and Claremont counties go to Cincinnati. 17 confirmed tornadoes and heavy flooding destroyed 50 homes and businesses, with another 1,300 damaged during the period August 10th through the 13th. In Southeast Ohio, criminal charges against Gary Siders Sr. have been dropped in the Vinton County abuse case. Civil commitment proceedings are expected. In Southwest Ohio, an inmate death at Lebanon Correctional Institution is now under investigation in Warren County. In Central Ohio, an evening shooting in the Hilltop neighborhood of Columbus has claimed the life of one individual with no

0: sex changes for kids. Sherrod Brown supported that too. When Washington Democrats needed Brown's vote, he gave it every time. Sherrod Brown voted with Biden 97%, Schumer 95%, Bernie Sanders 92%. That was the Democrat Party he joined 50 years ago. But times have changed. Now extremists are taking over. They're not asking for your vote. They're coming for your country. And Sherrod Brown will fall in line. He always does. Sherrod Brown, times changed. His vote never does. Paid for by SLF PAC and not authorized by any candidate or candidate's committee. SLFPAC.org. SLF PAC is responsible for the content of this ad.
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4: Hello everyone, from the Watchdog, I'm Darnell Foster with a look at your local weather forecast for your Wednesday. Mostly sunny skies, daytime high near 76, the overnight low of 51 degrees under mainly clear skies. Mostly sunny skies once more for your Thursday, temperatures in the mid-70s. Have yourself a great day everyone, from the Watchdog, I'm Darnell Foster.
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0: Good morning, Ohio Valley, and welcome to the Wednesday morning show on the Watchdog Radio Network. I am your host, Bear, coming to you live from my home studio in Pickerington, Ohio. And behind the glass, we have Lola Miller producing the show.
1: Good morning, Bear. Good morning.
0: How are you doing on this nice, cool, crisp October morning?
1: It is a cool and crisp morning, but not as bad as yesterday. Yesterday morning was rather a shocker when I walked out of the house. But today seems a little bit better, and it's going to be even warmer tomorrow morning. So how's it looking over there in the other state?
0: Well, usually when that question is asked, I look outside and see blue skies. But we're getting later in the year, so it's still about pretty dark out there. But it's about 43 degrees here. And speaking of the weather, it's brought to you by our good friends at Okeechobee Park and Resort. Currently, downtown Wheeling, 43 degrees. In Moundsville, we're sitting at 42, and over in St. Clairsville, 40 degrees, Lola. So we're in the low 40s pretty much all around the valley right there, it sounds like. And I had to do something.

0: after, like you said, Nola, two nights ago, last night I had to finally do it.
1: What?
0: I switched my air for off and on onto the heat because it was getting down into the low 40s, high 30s, and then about 4 or 5 in the morning, it gets pretty cool in your house when it's like that. So I put the heat on at about 68 there, so that it wouldn't get too awful cold here in the morning when everybody's waking up.
1: Oh, you're so nice! What a nice dad. Because I every year I always say I'm not turning it on until November 1st. Then sometime mid October, I knuckle under and turn it on. But this year, I'm just wearing like 3 sweatshirts and a hoodie, and I keep a dog by me all the time because they're like little heat factories. And I'm not going to do it. I'm not going to do it. So we'll see how long I can hold out. But
0: And it's always nice because you turn it on and then you get that like something's burning smell comes through because it's the first time that it's fired up in about 8 months or however long it's been. But right before we came on, I went ahead and changed it back over. Though we don't need it staying too hot here because it's summer. I mean, my house gets warm. It's a darker color with the dark roof, I guess, is why. And there's not really many trees around, so it heats up pretty quick in here. So I've already got it changed back over to air, make sure we don't get above that 68 to 70 degree mark in this house. So,
1: well, it's supposed to be.
0: It might have been nice last night, but yeah.
1: It's supposed to be warmer today. Well, for the rest of the week, it's supposed to get up into the 70s. And that's when there's a nice breeze. I open all the doors and windows and try and get a little warmer, fresher air in the house because I don't know about your house, but my house is really damp. It's very humid in it. And so it gets smelling kind of musty if there's no fan going at all. You know, so I like to open the back door. Well, the back door, and that stays open all the time because they got to come and go. The zoo's got to come and go.
0: Yeah.
1: But I shut it last night, though, because I thought, oh, my, it's going to be really miserable in the kitchen when I get up. And I ended up shutting one of the cats outside. She never goes outside. And I kept thinking, well, how come she hasn't come for treats? And sure enough, an hour later, I go down there and her little face is in the door, let me in. I thought, well, you should have come in when the treats were available so she can get any treats. It's funny how 3 of the 4, as soon as I go upstairs, and it doesn't matter what time of the day, what I'm going up there for, the minute I go upstairs, they all troop up, both dogs and 3 cats, thinking they're going to get treats every single time I walk in my bedroom. It's like, no, you guys. Snooze, you lose, kids.
0: That's what when we come out our dining room, which is basically the cat's living dining room because we never eat there. It's pretty much the most useless room in the house, I think, because the kitchen has we have the little whatever it's called breakfast area thing in the kitchen or whatever. So we never ever use the dining room, and that's where the cat's food and water is. So every morning, does it matter when I'm getting water out of the fridge, cat comes up rubbing my leg.
1: Yep.
0: Because sometimes we have an automatic cat feeder.
1: Oh,
0: and
1: nice.
0: Sometimes he will, instead of just eating the food, what one of them does is that he gets his paws clear up in there, and he gets it clear almost at the chute, and it knocks half the food out. And then it gets like it's full, even though there's really nothing left because it's got, the sensors are reading that there's plenty of food. So they're coming here, and I'll go in there and look, and it'll be empty, so you just have to tilt it forward and where he's pushed it all back up in with his paws, let the food run down. And
1: they know.
0: And he does it every morning, but then I'll go in there like this morning, and you go in there and everything's perfectly fine. It's full of food. It just runs in there, and you just touch the thing, and you act like you did something and start eating again. So I don't know if he's just... I don't know what he's going to do next week when we're not here. So it'd be interesting to see how he gets by without somebody touching his food feeder in the morning.
1: See, that's what's nice about an auto food feeder. Because mine, you can free will feed mine. They they nibble constantly. They're always grazing, but they never sit down and eat until they're sick. Because some cats and dogs will do that, but mine don't. But I've got a neighbor that will come twice a day and feed my cats when I'm gone, which is really nice. But you can load up a huge bowl and just let it sit there all week if you want to.
0: Yeah, it works. Like I said, when we go on vacation like we have coming up, it's good because we have the found one of the water things that, you know, we got one of the fountains that recycle the water. So we end up, now we got two of those, so we make sure those are full, the feeder's full. We got the cat genie or whatever it's called, where it does it. So basically they just live by themselves. And we usually have somebody come through on like Tuesday and Friday just to make sure that nothing got shut off or is not working right, just to check on it real quick. But we can go away for 10 days at least with the cats and pretty much have no worries with this new technology. So they got clean litter, lots of food, filtered water. They live better than we do, I think.
1: don't they all? Now, you've got a dog too, right?
0: No, just two cats.
1: Oh,
0: no,
1: just
0: dogs.
1: The cats. Because I was going to ask you if you take your dog on vacation with you.
0: No dog. Cage isn't the biggest fan of dogs, so no dogs around. And that's the other thing. When you like to go places, that a dog becomes an issue because you can't just have an automatic dog feeder and dog kitty box and things like that. They got to get in and out, and they need a little bit more care if you're going. So,
1: well, and
0: for the convenience of it all, we stayed with the cat route.
1: Yeah, with a dog, if you don't take it with you, then you've got boarding fees, or like I said, somebody's got to actually dog sit, you know, be in the house.
0: Yeah.
1: And with my other dog, we could take her anywhere. You know, she was really well behaved. And my little one, Gigi, she's good in the car and places. But Atlas is just still too young and too big. I wouldn't even attempt to take him on a vacation, you know. And I don't know a landlord that would probably let him in. Oh no, you've got a horse. I'm not letting you have this.
0: Yeah, he got to stay behind. Yes. It's not like you can sneak him around. You know what I mean? Those vacation houses all have cameras and stuff on them now, so there's not much sneaking on the front porches and getting them in and out, I don't think.
1: No, I don't think so either. But it's a nice idea. I know a lot of people that do take, you know, their dogs with them, but usually they're smaller dogs, not Atlas size.
0: Yeah, when we get down there, I don't know if they're local residents or people on vacation, but yeah, on the beaches, you get some at least mid-sized dogs running around sometimes down there that people bring with them. And but yeah, the problem with that too is you got to make your stops. And like we've talked on Donnie's show, once I pull out of the driveway, Lola, I got one mission. That's to get to the parking lot of the place where I'm going. So the fewer stops, the better for that. And I don't want to be stopping the dogs out and playing along the way either. So
1: Go ahead.
0: Go ahead.
1: Well,
0: throw the boys a bottle in the back if they have to use the restroom, and let's keep going, boys. We got to beat last year's time. Let's go.
1: See, you're if we had to stop and it was never for the dog, you know, they don't like to do that in strange places.
0: Well, that's good.
1: You know, and in fact, you know, you get them out of the car and into one of their little doggy park things at the rest areas, and they just kind of sniff around and then look at you like, "Nah, I ain't having any of this."
0: Yeah, not my territory. There's some other dogs been around here.
1: That's right. So we never made dog stops. It was always Linda stops. She had to stop.
0: Yeah.
1: All the time.
0: There you go. That can be bad. That could, especially when I hate stopping it. I mean, obviously, like when we go, we've been to the Outer Banks so many times. We know our stop. You know, we have our, we know the one sheets. We boom it. It's exactly halfway. If I fill up here when I get there, I'm usually You know, I'm under that 50 miles to empty range, so it's the perfect stop. They go in, order their food off of the made-to-order stuff, grab it, eat it real quick. I mean, so it was 20 minutes total. We've already stopped, filled up, got food, and are back on the road and ready to go. And at that point, you just – that's when you push it, trying to get the rest of the way.
1: Yep.
0: But the biggest difference is we leave at, like, a lot of times 3, 4 in the morning.
1: Yep.
0: So that first step, they're all sleeping, you know what I mean, basically till we get there, because that's usually around between 8 and 9 a.m. somewhere in there. But then the second one, they're up a little bit more. So once you start getting that 2-3 hours in, every once in a while somebody would have to use the bathroom as we're going that way. But I've got them trained now, Lola. They don't say nothing until it's an absolute emergency.
1: That's funny. That's when I like to drive at night. And so we would always leave, you know, in the middle of the night, basically. You don't have any traffic. It's quiet. You know, the roads are relatively quiet. I like to drive at night.
0: Yeah, I used to leave at like 11 p.m. ish, and then we were pretty much all night driving. But even with that, if you're ready, at 3, 4, 5 a.m., you can still get pretty tired out there. So now we've started like getting up at 3 or 4, which, shoot, anymore I get up by 6 anyhow, so it ain't that much of a difference for me getting up, and you just got to – Cage isn't bad. Jana gets up and then she goes straight to sleep in the car. But you got Grumpy Cannon. He's not a morning person. So getting him up and ready, it's like, okay, just throw your pillows, get in the car, and go back to sleep. And then sometimes he won't wake up till we get to like Richmond. So I mean, he'll be 7 hours in the car before he even realizes we started the trip.
1: That's funny.
0: That's a good way to do it. I wish I was able to do that. That would be a good way to go. Just get in there, sleep, wake up, and you're basically already at your destination. But that has never worked for me. The only problem that I've ran into with this is once you get to Beckley, you're headed straight east.
1: Yeah.
0: And then that's usually around 6, 7 a.m. You're usually driving right into the sun, which I hate doing there. I'm glad I said that I got to make sure the inside of my windshield is
1: clean.
0: Get the Windex and get all that filth off of there so we don't get all the
1: glare. Yeah.
0: Yeah, that murky glare and hard to see out of. So I got another thing to add to my list here today to get ready for.
1: Now, when are you leaving?
0: We're either leaving Friday morning or Friday afternoon or Saturday morning. We haven't decided on how we're going to approach it. We don't check in until Sunday, but Cannon doesn't have school on Friday for some reason, and Katie doesn't have classes. So my wife took an extra day off there on Friday so we can get out of here. We're debating going to Louisville, which doesn't make sense because it's the opposite direction of the beach, but Florida State's playing there Friday night. So we're like, oh, we could drive there and then drive back into Beckley or something after the game and then have 3 hours knocked off the next morning, basically. Or we could treat our Friday like we usually do a Saturday, just get up and go and then be down at the beach by kickoff on Friday night. And I think we're kind of leaning that way, but we're not absolutely positive yet.
1: Well, Nate, I know with a couple of the places that we would rent, you could always get in early, a little early. You know, they'll just say, yeah, go ahead, check in, you know, get your stuff in there. So you might be able to do that.
0: Yeah, usually it's like a 4 o'clock check-in at this place, and it's a really big house. So if there's somebody there this week, they don't have to check out till 10 a.m. on Sunday. But there's a hotel really close to where we go, to the house. So we usually get that on Saturday, then I'm on patrol back and forth to try to see when the concierge is in there and cleaning. And like last year, we were able to get in at like 11 or 12 because it was already cleaned and they were doing their checks. And then she's like, yeah, it's fine. Just, you know, we started like, well, we have all this food. Can we put it in the fridge? She's like, yep, we do that. We're up there. And she's like, well, everything's pretty much done. If you guys want to hang out in the sports bar in the bottom and watch football. And then she was done by like noon. Like, the house is done. So you guys, I mean, feel free to do whatever, which is nice because when you get 4 o'clock check-ins and then you're unloading everything and packing and you get to run the grocery stores, it's 6-7, your first day is basically what your Sunday's wasted. But if you can get in there at 10 or 11 in the morning and have everything done and watching football at 1, it's a full day, which really That it doesn't seem like much, but those 6 or 7 hours makes a huge difference on your week, because you get a whole day instead of feeling like you're starting on Monday. You're already hungover on Monday morning. You got one strong day in there, Lola. You're ready to go.
1: Yep. Oh, I agree with you. And there have been times when, you know, somebody's been in there cleaning, and I'll just kind of look around and go, that's okay. We'll take care of it.
0: Yep.
1: Just go, you know, because, yeah, you want to get your stuff in. And the grocery stores, that's another thing. You know, you can't, there's a lot of stuff you can take with you, but there's a lot of stuff you can't. And having a grocery shop on your first day of vacation, ew, that is not fun.
0: Yeah, and that did happen one year. Like we got there and I was searching just to try to ask the guy, and he came down and he's like, well, we still just have to basically wait for a cleaner to come up and wipe off the top counters. And I'm like, well, we've stayed in this house like 3 times before. I said, we're fine going up there and cleaning it ourselves if we can get in early. He's like, are you sure? He's like, I'm like, well, yeah. He's like, all right. He goes, that's fine. And you know what I mean? They didn't even wipe off, basically. It was done in like two or three minutes. I don't know why he just didn't do it on his own. But we're like, yeah, if we can save 5-6 hours before Twitty calls us and tells us we can get in. Yeah, we can wipe down the counter to get in now. I don't need the cleaner, and you don't have to show me how to work the TVs. I got the thing here. I can pretty much figure it out. We're good to go.
1: Yeah, the important things, you know, the TVs. Yeah. Nothing is more frustrating than, like, getting into a hotel room or the first time in a rental, and you can't figure out the grid. You can't figure out how to change it's terrible. Hotels are the worst, the absolute worst. You never can figure those things out. Well, there's a guide on your table.
0: Yeah, the only problem we get at this beach house that we're going to, that we go in the fall, is, like I had mentioned, it's got the sports bar with 4 TVs, and it only has like that one remote that controls everything.
1: Oh.
0: So you have to know how to use that remote, you know what I mean, to get to the right TV to change it. And then sometimes somebody grabs it and tries to change it, and you're like, just leave it alone and tell me what you need done here. You get it with, then they get it on the wrong input, and then you got to go through. And sometimes it can be a hassle with that because somebody will grab it and not know what they're doing and just thinking it's a regular remote. But we've kind of got through that through the years now, so it's pretty simple. As long as you know to hit the right button for the right TV, we're pretty much good to go on that. Except for Jana's aunt. Some reason, whatever room she gets, she always has a TV issue that we got to go in there and try to reboot, restart, and it's definitely a user error, not a TV error that gets going. It happens in every house every year. It's a redo on that.
1: That's funny. I'm sure she would appreciate knowing you're talking about her on the air.
0: Yeah, I'm sure she might. I mean, she gets up about 4:30. She might be doing her walk down there listening. Who knows? She's like, I can't believe he's talking about me on the radio. Oh. But anyhow, Lola, if anybody wants to join the show, the text line is up and running, the Frio Stack Auction Service text line. It is 304-214-1600. Feel free to text in anything that's on your mind, and as long as it's allowed to be read on the air, I'll read it for you. And if you want to join and pick up the phone and call, it's the same number, 304-214-1600, and share what's going on with you, or join along in any conversation that you would like to, Lola.
1: Yes, absolutely. Absolutely. We'd love to hear
0: from you. We like when we have somebody call. We like when we have a third person in here. I mean, get a different view and let us get a drink of water once in a while.
1: And I can stop talking about my cats.
0: Yeah, they're like, is that all they want to do is talk about their cats and their dog here using the bathroom right now? But no, we got a... obviously, after the break, like always, Zach will be in, give you the weather update. And like Lola said, it should be everybody should be looking forward to what Zach has to say here for today or tomorrow, at least, I think, as it does, it is supposed to heat up. And then top of the after Zach, we have we're figuring something out there. I'll throw something at you, Lola, that we can talk about and maybe get set up. And then we're going to try that new segment again. So that barbershop segment, we can talk about whatever and whoever you want. If you want to call in, we'll give that another try, see if we can get a little bit more action on that. I know Mr. Umpire last week, he was fired up about the 3% credit card
1: Yes, charges.
0: He had to pay when charges when he had to pay for his meal or whatever. So yeah, feel free to chime in anytime you want to. This is it's me and Lola doing the show, but it's the Valley Show. So if there's something you want to say, call in and let us know, and we'll see what we can do for you.
1: Yep. Well said, Bear. Well said.
0: There we go.
1: All right, so let's take
0: our break. All right, Lola, well, we are at the bottom of the hour already.
1: Yes, we are. Okay, we're going to take a break.
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0: Welcome back to the morning show on the Watchdog Radio Network with Bear and Lola, and I'm looking forward to that old blue chair here really soon, Lola. So good song there. I mean, we're gonna have a beautiful day here. Maybe be a lot of people out on their old blue chair on their out on their back deck or patios or wherever it might be.
1: Well, that is your beach song. That's why you wanted it played. I don't blame you.
0: Yeah.
1: All right. Well,
0: you got to get in the mood sometimes.
1: Oh, I'm always in the mood. Give me a Corona with lime and I'm good.
0: Maybe we have Zach with us. Is that
1: yes,
0: correct?
1: We do.
0: Good morning, Zach.
2: Hey, good morning. Good morning. How are y'all doing?
1: Good. Good.
0: We're doing fine.
2: That's good to hear.
0: And yourself?
2: Yeah, certainly. Nice weather yesterday. Were y'all able to get out there and enjoy it?
1: Well.
0: Yeah. Go ahead, Lola.
1: Yeah, kind of. It's as much as when I get home from coming in here that early, it's like I veg for about an hour before I do anything else. But it was lovely out. Absolutely lovely.
2: Yeah.
0: Yeah, I got to run around and pick up kids from school, both of them on Tuesdays, but we had our I do Special Olympics up here, Zach, coach and run the program. We had our football practice yesterday evening. So, yeah, we spent a few hours out yesterday evening, and it really, really nice for this time of year. Like, perfect practice weather for sure.
2: Yeah, 100%. Definitely was a beautiful day yesterday. Temperatures were almost on the cool side, especially if you were in the shade. I think today we'll still see pretty nice sunny weather, but I think we'll be a couple of degrees warmer. So I think we'll be in the low 70s today instead of the middle 60s where we were yesterday. Still going to be overall pretty comfortable. Not much of a temperature change per se, or a noticeable temperature change. But certainly temperatures moderate here a little bit. But I still think it's going to be pretty nice, not just for today, but through the rest of the work week as well, with lots of sunshine. Now, the weekend is a little bit of a different story. The weekend could feature our next chance of rain.
0: When does it look like that may get here, Zach? Like Saturday, Sunday? Do you have a general idea yet, or is it still pretty much up in the air with the storm that's brewing down south?
2: Yeah, so I think that Sunday is probably the most likely day where we're going to see rain from that system. You know, just in case any of the listeners are unaware, there's actually a tropical storm. They just named it Tropical Storm Isa, so it's going to be a little bit hard to pronounce, but I'll try my best. But it's a tropical storm, and it's expected to strengthen into a hurricane before it makes landfall. Right now, somewhere on the Alabama or Mississippi Gulf Coast, either way, it's going to start to kind of move inland and start to move into the Ohio Valley sometime, I think, late Saturday night into Sunday. And so it'll be much weaker by that time, but we're still going to see a good bit of rain from it, kind of the rain shield moving overhead. So we could see a soaking rain, I think, Sunday, maybe bordering on washout territory. We'll have to see. I know that doesn't really sound like good. You know, that's not really the best news for the weekend. But I do think Saturday, the majority of the day Saturday, will be very nice. So, you know, if you have any Sunday plans, you know, just be aware that there's a good chance that we're going to see rain throughout the day Sunday. So you might want to, you know, maybe change your plans in accordance with that. But I think Saturday is going to be a nice day. So not a complete total washout through the weekend. And certainly through the rest of this work week, we're going to see nice sunny weather. So the good news is, even though it might be a washout and we might see a good soaking rain, the flooding concern isn't really that high. We've seen mostly dry weather here for the past 1 or 2 weeks, and we're going to continue to see dry weather up until Sunday. So I think the ground has had plenty of time to dry out here. You know, we've had a lot of time to let that kind of the river and the creeks and stream levels start to return to normal. So I think that we might receive up to an inch of rain, but I think it'll be, first of all, I don't think it'll be a heavy downpour, so I think it'll be a little bit more manageable. And secondly, we've been pretty dry here over the past 2 weeks or so, so that'll allow the ground to soak up much of that rainwater. And I don't think flooding will be a concern as we head through this event.
1: You know, I love having a steady, easy rain for like a Sunday particularly, because you're going to be inside watching football anyway. So it's nice to have just a quiet day. I don't want a storm, But, you know, a nice, gentle, quiet rain all day Sunday works for me. It works for me.
0: And, yeah, Zach, how long did you say, 2 or 3 days to expect that to hang around, maybe? Is that what you said in the Monday or Tuesday with the rain?
2: Yeah, I think that while the bulk of the rain will fall Sunday, we should see a few more hit-or-miss lingering showers Monday and Tuesday. I think there will be some, you know, maybe some peaks of sunshine on those days. Probably going to see a bit of clouds as well. And so, yeah, there's. I think the rain chances linger into the start of next week, but they kind of go down a little bit. So where I'm expecting rain probably on Sunday, I would say Monday and Tuesday, maybe a little bit more hit or miss, a little bit more spotty. So I don't think it'll be a 2 or 3 day washout, but we certainly need to keep an eye out for rain chances, especially as we head later into the weekend and start of next week.
0: Okay, so pretty much mow your yard on Saturday, and then you get that good rain on top of it, and maybe you get lucky to be the last mow of the year. You only have one or two more after that, but if Saturday's supposed to be beautiful, it sounds like, so maybe a good time to get out and mow your yard in the morning.
2: Yeah, I honestly wonder how much grass has grown, because we've been so chilly here the past couple of mornings that, you know, while it may not have, we may not have seen frost, the cold probably has greatly stunted a lot of the grass growth here, so... You know, this may be the last cut of the season. I'm not sure, but, you know, one thing's for sure, we're heading into that season where, you know, the, you know, outdoor yard work season's starting to come to an end here. Well, I guess not really, because we'll have to clean up the fall leaves, but lawn mowing season is probably coming to an end here, and eventually you'll have to start to pick up a lot of leaves. And, you know, speaking of the fall foliage, we're starting to really see some good colors here around the area, and I think it'll start to happen pretty quickly. And the weather that we're seeing is honestly pretty good for those vibrant fall colors. You have those chilly nights, you have a little bit warmer days. I think that'll be pretty nice, pretty beneficial to some of those vibrant fall colors. I've seen some yellows, I've seen some oranges and some reds, so certainly looking forward to when we start getting to the peak of that fall foliage.
0: And then, yeah, from the Freer Stack Auction Service line, we had somebody, they were asking about if you were the tropical depression, and how is that pronounced again? It looks like nine, but is it like Nini, Nani, or how is it going to be pronounced, Zach?
2: Yeah,
0: the storm that's coming up through there?
2: Yeah, so the tropical depression, they upgraded it to a tropical storm. So when a system gets upgraded to a tropical storm, it has to have winds greater than 39 miles per hour. And when that happens, it gets a name. Right now, the name is Issa Isis, so a little bit hard to say, even for me, but that's the name of it, too. It'll keep that name until it dissipates. So right now, a tropical storm forecasted to become our first hurricane of the season, believe it or not. We haven't seen a hurricane yet, so there's probably a lot of people keeping an eye on it along the Gulf Coast. But for us, it seems to be mostly a rain event, and when it will move through late Saturday, during the day on Sunday, probably when the bulk of that rain will move through. I think Saturday will be a nice day, so it looks like just one day that we're going to have to deal with this rain on Sunday. The rest of the between now and then, I think we're going to see beautiful weather, so that's kind of the silver lining there.
0: All right, I got a big question for you here, Zach. So and I know this is going to be really hard to determine, because with a storm like that, it could do anything. But is it going to keep moving north as it gets here? I'm going to be in the Outer Banks out there on the next week, starting Sunday. So, or is it going to head back out towards the East Coast at that point? Am I just going to get the outskirts of it, or am I Sunday, Monday better be ready for it to hit me out there pretty good too? I know that's a hard question that you wouldn't be prepared for without a little bit of advance notice. But just check it in on that.
2: Well, yeah, so I definitely think, you know, within the next 4 to 5 days from now, it looks like it's going to be on a steady north track, at least the center of it, into right now the National Hurricane Center. Its forecast track has it going into, once it gets closest to our area on Saturday and Sunday, kind of has it going into Illinois, Indiana, and eventually I think it will start to turn east. But, you know, the Outer Banks could see some rain off of that as well. As usually the eastern side of, you know, tropical systems are usually the rainier side, and you'll kind of get that south to southwest wind off the Gulf there. So either way, I think it'll probably be cloudy, a little bit more humid outside in the Outer Banks. And, you know, I think the system will gradually start to peel off to the east. So you could see some residual rain off of that too. So I think that, you know, something that the worst of the effects look to move to your west, but you certainly could see some rain off of that, similar to us, kind of that rain shield starting to move over your area as that system moves inland, and eventually going to move off to the east as it gets picked up by another weather system.
0: Okay. Thank you.
1: Well, but hopefully you'll still have a beach.
0: It doesn't sound good for you, Lola, on Sunday for your race. I'll say that from what it sounded like.
1: Well, that's all right. I told you, Sunday is football day. So,
2: yeah,
1: you know, it does. It's football and races. It's all I do on Sundays.
0: Well, Lola, I don't know, Lola. We have a text here that towards you. It says, real people work Sundays, Lola. So I don't know what you're talking about out there.
1: Real people work all week. Give me a break.
0: Yeah. So, Zach, you have any big plans coming up this weekend that you have to kind of, like you were saying, if you had something planned Sunday, do Saturday, or are you just pretty much a normal weekend coming up?
2: It should be a mostly normal weekend. That being said, I do have something planned on Sunday that might have to be moved indoors. I'm not really over that event, so we'll have to see what kind of the organizers want to do with that. So it is supposed to be an outdoor event, but we'll see what happens. You know, I still think you can probably do some outdoor activities in the rain if you don't mind getting wet. And so, you know, I think that we'll have to see what happens there. But I would just say for the rest of us, you know, plan on Sunday being a rainy day. Might have to change your plans accordingly there. So other than that, it's going to be a pretty laid-back weekend. Want to enjoy Saturday, a Saturday of college football, and, you know, also the NFL on Sunday. That way I can just stay indoors and, you know, let the rain fall outside. I'll stay dry inside, you know, kind of just relaxing as the weekend starts to wind down.
1: See, there's a guy after my own heart. That's exactly what I plan on doing.
0: Yeah, that's right. Sounds like a good weekend right there to me. All right, Zach, anything else we need to be aware of here? I think we pretty much got most of it covered there.
2: Yeah, I think, you know, kind of just a summary, you know, beautiful weather between now and the end of the week. Friday looks to be pretty nice for Friday night football. Saturday looks pretty nice for college football. Maybe as you get towards those primetime games, it might start to get a little dicey with the rain. And Sunday looks to be unsettled, though. But as we head into next week, rain showers become a little bit more sporadic, and I think, you know, the overall rain chances go down. But certainly the chance for some rain showers to start next week. Temperatures, not really looking for any, stark warm-ups or cool-down. We'll be holding steady in the upper 60s, low 70s here for the foreseeable future.
1: That sounds good.
0: Awesome.
1: Yep. And Bear won't care because he's going to be down in the Outer Banks, so it's like.
0: Yeah, I just said helping me drive. The earlier the better driving. You make sure we get there before the rain starts hitting too. That won't drive in the rain across Virginia.
1: Oh.
2: Yep.
1: Absolutely.
0: All right, Zach. Well, thank you for joining us, and I'm pretty sure that Mola and Shane will be back in tomorrow morning.
1: No, no, no.
0: And, we're here for you then.
1: We're on Friday morning. Tomorrow
0: I'm sorry, Friday morning. You get tomorrow off there. You can sleep in tomorrow, Zach. See how they treat you?
2: Well, I still have to work at the station tomorrow. Maybe not.
0: You tell them the watchdog. Lola isn't in, so you're taking it. They're going to go ahead, and you're going to come in late, and they should be fine with it. Just you float Lola's name in this valley around enough to get whatever you want.
2: All righty.
1: All right, Zach. Thanks so much.
0: All right. Thank you.
2: Hey, thanks for having me. I'll speak to you all soon.
1: Okay.
0: Yep.
1: All right. Why don't we take a quick news break and a couple commercials and get those out of the way?
0: You're in control behind that board, Lola. You do what you want. Sounds good to me.
1: I'm just asking. Okay.
0: Yeah.
1: All right. We're going to take a news break and a couple commercials, and then we'll be right back.
3: Good morning. I'm John Walkup with your 7 News headlines on this Wednesday, October 7th. Bel Air High School had its second bomb threat of the school year. Yesterday morning, a student saw the threat written on a bathroom wall and notified the principal. The school was immediately placed on internal lockdown. Sheriff Zuzak extends his thanks to the Wheeling Police Department for bringing their bomb-detecting canine to the scene. The all-clear was given by about noon, and the lockdown was lifted. The sheriff says making a bomb threat is a serious offense, and the perpetrator could be charged with inducing panic or disrupting public service. Well, some good news to report this morning. The missing 15-year-old Liliana Thompson of New Martinsville has been located. According to New Martinsville Police Chief Tim Cecil, the missing juvenile was found in Duluth, Minnesota. She is safe and is being returned home. The 15-year-old was found by Duluth police with an adult male who has been taken into custody. You can visit WTRF.com for more details. The Wheeling City Council met yesterday evening and approved for Ogilby Park to spend money on renovations and normal maintenance. Chief of Police Sean Schwartzfeger also stressed e-bike safety at the meeting and says police have already begun a new push to learn more about e-bikes and how to keep others safe. 7 News is your local election headquarters. Early voting is now underway for the general midterm election in Ohio. Voters across the Buckeye State can go in person to their local polling place or use absentee voting for the midterm general elections. Midterms typically have lower voter turnout than in presidential election years, but Ohio has several key races like governor and U.S. senator on the ballot. And we at 7 News want to honor all the incredible women who make a difference in the Ohio Valley every day. You can help us by nominating someone in this year's Remarkable Women Contest. You can do it today over on our website at WTRF.com. But remember, you can't nominate yourself. That's a look at your 7 News headlines. Have a wonderful Wednesday. I'm John Walkup, working for you.
4: John and Mary Fahey had a problem with the West Virginia Department of Environmental Protection. They asked State Senator Laura Wakeham Chapman to help.
5: We literally had nothing, nowhere to turn. I ran into Laura Wakeham's father, and I gave him the cliff notes, and I said, do you think she can help me? She called me back that afternoon and said, I'll be at your house tomorrow morning at 8:30. And she was. And everything that they promised us would get fixed, got fixed because of Laura Wakeham Chapman.
6: She's wonderful. 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
5: My family has been in politics for a little bit, and my dad was the same way as her. 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And I would say Laura Wakeham Chapman does exactly the same thing for her people.
6: I think people should vote for Laura because she does get results.
5: Am I allowed to say I love her?
7: I'm Laura Wakeham Chapman, and I approve this message, paid for by committee to elect Laura Wakeham Chapman.
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0: Welcome back to the Wednesday morning show on the Watchdog Radio Network with Bear and Lola. Just had Zach Gaskey from the Big 7 here with us with your weather update. And it sounds, Lola, like we may be looking at a perfect fall 4 days coming up before that rain gets here on Sunday. So I'd say today and Thursday, Friday, Saturday sounds like a perfect fall weather from the way Zach described it, I thought.
1: Well, it wouldn't be fall if we didn't have rain. Let's face it. Well, we've got a phone call. It's Steve from St. C.
0: Good morning, hey, Steve.
2: I know the barbershop's only open for a couple more minutes here till the top of the hour.
0: No, it doesn't even open up till 8.
2: The barbershop doesn't even open up till 8.
0: You're early,
2: yeah.
0: Steve.
2: Oh, so I'm out front knocking on the door. Thanks for letting me in here early. That old Blue Chair song by Kenny Chesney that Lola's playing, that's one of the finer songs ever written. I got to tell you.
0: I think it's a masterpiece, I think.
2: It really is. It literally can take me to vacation, like sitting on a beach or sitting on the porch or around the pool. I just got to, man, that's a damn good song. It really is. Wow.
0: And have you seen Kenny in concert much, Steve?
2: Yeah, I hate to admit it, I'm kind of a groupie. So,
0: but is it awesome in the show though? They bring that chair out right in the middle of the stage,
2: and kind
0: of sits out there and sings.
2: That's
0: one of the that's definitely one of the highlight songs of the concert.
2: Crazy thing is him and Eric Church announced a tour for next summer, and I'm like, whatever you do. Do not make it Saturday of Memorial Day weekend. Please, please do not do it.
0: Yep.
2: Guess what?
0: I'm right there with you.
2: Saturday of Memorial Day weekend. My son graduates from Wheeling Central that morning, and that concert's that night, and we've already got stuff booked for Ogilvy for the weekend. So it's like, oh, man, I cannot go to the show. And it's like, those are like literally two of my favorite people.
0: And that's Cage's birthday also. As soon as it came out, I'm like, are you kidding me? It's Memorial Day weekend. The pool opens that day. It's Cage's birthday. Any other Saturday, I could probably work around it except for that one. That one there makes it pretty rough.
2: So he is playing those two are playing Buffalo in the new stadium 2 weeks later, so we are thinking about that. So,
0: yeah, that's fun. What is Buffalo Drive, Steve?
2: I think it's about 3.5 from Wheeling. So.
0: Oh, that's even closer than I thought. I was thinking it was 4 to 5. But yeah. Yeah, that would definitely be worth doing. A little road trip, get some
2: Buffalo
0: original
2: wings
0: up there from a couple places. Maybe even go over and see the falls if you want to.
2: Two quick things here before the top of the hour. I can get these in here. And how are you guys letting Donnie Gilbert beat you in the Thursday afternoon challenge? I mean, the guy, something's got to be done here.
0: No. I'm in first.
2: You're in first?
0: Sake, Steve.
2: Oh, I thought Donnie was leading. I thought Donnie was beating you guys.
0: Donnie won a week or two, but let's not get out of hand here. I think he's the overall.
2: I hear Lola make some of her picks, and I just want to reach through the radio and just go, like, come on, Lola, you're better than this. You're better than this. I know it. Like, Lola ran the Greyhounds for a couple years. Like, she made John and George. I mean, like, that was her guys, but Lola ran the show, I'm telling you. So.
0: Yeah, I'm looking right now. Yeah, Steve, on the year, I got a 6-game lead over Donnie right now, and Mr. Umpire's got a 1-game lead. So Donnie's in third out of 6 right now overall. The thing with him is when he wins a week, it's pretty much national news. Everybody knows about it and thinks
2: it's crazy. Why does he announce it Friday nights at the John Marshall game over the loudspeaker? He announces he's in first place. He wins the week. I mean, that's really rude of him.
0: There's a lot of people that make tackles in those John Marshall games that haven't played for 10 or 20 years. Steve, they say listening to Donnie do the broadcast down there, some of the most entertaining football you can hear.
2: Yeah, I've made a couple tackles on the John Marshall game and never played for John Marshall before their opponent. Same thing as Shadyside with Greg Warren. I know you're going to wrap it up here, but hey, if you guys are continue to do this on Wednesdays, we can't have the Ohio State hatred coming out of you two. We need some Ohio State love. I mean, you two,
0: Where was the hatred I put out?
2: Well, I don't even I feel as though it's coming, and I want to bring love to your show. So, like, I know you two, and let's bring some Ryan Day love to this show. So,
0: hey, I'm a big Ryan Day fan. He makes everybody up here mad, so I like him.
2: Have a great day, guys.
1: Bye.
0: All right, thanks, Steve.
1: Yeah. He's asking a lot out of me. That's asking a lot out of me. So,
0: yeah, And I've really eased up through the last few years because, like I say, I start getting the players that I know from Pickerington that are playing there. Then we have some Special Olympic stuff that we do with Ohio State's program. So it makes it hard to root against some people when you know they're good people. You know what I mean? But for you, it's easy because you're from you're from up there. You're from the extra second state up there. So it's easy to root against anybody.
1: Well, listen, it is the top of the hour, Bear, so we're going to take our top of the hour break and come back with the barbershop.
0: Sounds good.
1: All righty.
3: Life in prison.
4: More concern over the Russian researcher who died while working at a Siberian lab studying pneumonic plague. About 200 of her former coworkers are now also being monitored, and ABC's Elizabeth Schulze says the U.S. government wants to know more.
5: The World Health Organization wants Russia to provide more information about why it put in place those public health measures like quarantines at hospitals. And in a new alert, the State Department is reminding Americans not to travel to Russia, saying the U.S. government has limited ability to help citizens who go there.
4: Under a global health pact, countries have 24 hours to report anything that could become an international emergency. Russia says it told the World Health Organization about the death, claiming the researcher succumbed to pneumonia, but offering no further clarification. Today marks 3 years since the Hamas attacks on Israel that left more than 1,200 Israelis dead, hundreds more taken hostage. Today, some Israelis are outside Parliament in Jerusalem protesting Benjamin Netanyahu's government.
6: We want a big change to happen in these elections and believe and hope in the goodness and the amazing resilience of the Israeli people.
4: The retaliatory strikes that followed October 7th killed more than 70,000 Palestinians. Knife attack at a central Poland school leaves 7 wounded. This is ABC News.
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4: In Milwaukee.
9: This case is very concerning as a parent. Certainly, you know, we send our kids to school expecting them to be safe and not exposed to harm.
4: County Circuit Court Commissioner Roselia Borales, after a woman described as bipolar entered a public high school and claimed to be a substitute teacher, she was shown a classroom where she proceeded to insult and slur the students before she was finally arrested. In California, a court hearing yesterday in connection to the 21 children removed from one home, part of what authorities say was a scheme to dupe surrogate moms. Here's ABC's Sophie Flay.
10: Sylvia Zhang and Guo Jun Xuan were arrested at their Arcadia mansion. By afternoon, they were in court pleading not guilty. Prosecutors say the couple ran their own surrogacy company and lied to the women they hired, telling one that Zhang was a single mother struggling to conceive. They brought their babies home to their mansion, which prosecutors say was set up like a school with so-called learning centers, where children as young as 1 sat at desks for hours, supervised by nannies with 32 cameras watching everything.
4: After lawsuits demanding millions from Hershey, accusing it of deceptive marketing for Reese's peanut butter cups not having a jack-o'-lantern face actually on the candy, there's now a new warning on the wrapper saying carving not on actual product. Sherry Preston, ABC News.
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13: In Southwest Ohio, Dayton International Airport had to be shut down Monday due to an emergency with a small plane. ONN's Jared Allen explains.
14: Two people were on board the small general aviation plane when the emergency landing took place Monday afternoon. Airport leaders say the aircraft was having issues with landing gear. A spokesperson for Dayton's airport tells the Dayton Daily News that landing gear did not deploy, so the plane landed belly first with no wheels. The airport was closed for about 15 minutes. The area of the runway system where the landing happened was closed for 3 hours.
13: A body was recovered from the Cuyahoga River in Cleveland yesterday next to Jacobs Pavilion. Police worked with the U.S. Coast Guard and Ohio DNR to get the body out of the water. Sergeant Freddie Diaz with the Cleveland Police Department comments following the recovery.
15: Like in all investigations of this nature, the medical examiner's office is going to take control of this body, perform their initial testings, and make a determination as to their identity.
13: The Bob Evans Farm Festival in Rio Grande kicks off Friday. The two-day annual harvest tradition features food, music, arts and crafts, and farm contests. It's do-or-die time for the Cleveland Guardians, who face the Chicago White Sox today at 4 p.m. in the Windy City. The Guardians are down 2-0 in the best-of-5 series. Daniel Espino is on the hill for the good guys. For the Ohio News Network, I'm Jay Fox.
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3: 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From the Watchdog, I'm Darnell Foster with a look at your local weather forecast for your Wednesday. Mostly sunny skies, daytime high near 76, the overnight low of 51 degrees under mainly clear skies. Mostly sunny skies once more for your Thursday, temperatures in the mid-70s. Have yourself a great day, everyone. From the Watchdog, I'm Darnell Foster.
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0: Welcome back to the morning show with Bear and Lola on the Watchdog Radio Network. That is Brad Paisley there, Lola, one of his, the Marshall County native, with one of his more underrated songs there, Water. Nice day today, going to be sunny, getting close to 80 degrees out there maybe. So maybe the, if anybody's still got their pool open, maybe the last day maybe to get a little chance of dipping in that water. Maybe Mr. Umpire still got his pool open up in up on the hill there in Triadelphia, and everybody can stop by and join and have a little dip in his pool maybe.
1: Sounds good to me, Mr. Umpire. We shall see.
0: Yeah, and it might be a little chilly right now for the pool, Lola. It's still 44 degrees in downtown Wheeling, 42 in Moundsville, and 41 over in St. Clairsville. And your morning weather is always brought to you by our good friends up at Ogilvie Park Resort. And, Lola, I didn't hear yesterday. Did you get a chance to make it up to the Ogilvie Fest or no?
1: No, I didn't go. I wish I had. Shane said he went on Friday when they got up there, it had just stopped raining, so there weren't very many people there. He said it was really nice. You could really move around, and you know, he said it was a little muddy, but that was okay.

0: Then he went back on Sunday when it was so beautiful out, and he said it was packed, absolutely packed.
1: That's good. Well, Lola, that first segment when we were there talking and we said, oh, maybe we're getting a little carried away with these cats and dogs and things like that. We have a text coming on that, Lola. It says,
0: I'm sure we do.
1: Yeah, this show reminds me of the old party line phone. I keep picking up the phone hoping that conversation is over. So got very good news out there for anyone on that. We are entering into a new segment we're trying to introduce here and see how it goes. It's called The Barbershop. So if that conversation didn't get you, you can feel free to call in or text us on the Frio Stack Auction Service hotline of 304-214-1600. You didn't like me and Lola's cat and dog conversation? Tell us what you do like. You have a complaint about something, a good story about something, something in local news. Here is your chance, Lola, because it is time to go to the barber shop.
2: It's the barbershop. It's the barbershop. I mean, we can't go straight to the barbershop. Get a new chemical free. We can't go straight nowhere else. You know, this ain't nothing but health and club and police. And that's all I'm
1: So here's your chance if you weren't happy with our cats and dogs conversation there to start the show off. Call in, text in, let us know what's on your mind, what you want to talk about, and we're joining along that conversation with you. That's the way we're going to try to keep this thing rolling for a little bit, Lola, and see if we can get some action on that.
0: Okay. Here, I have one thing I have to say to make Steve from St. C's Day. I have to give credit to Coach Day for the letter he sent to the kids in the Ohio Children's Hospital, or Iowa Children's Hospital. It was a beautiful letter encouraging them to be strong, and it was beautiful, and that's a nice thing that they do. Ohio State does, when everybody in the entire stadium turns around and waves to the kids in the windows of the children's hospital. So I,
1: they're Steve. Iowa. Yeah,
0: there's my love,
1: and that's probably one of the. It's a newer college football tradition, but for those who are not sure what Lola's talking about, every Iowa home game between the first and second quarters. Right outside the stadium, it's sort of like Morgantown. Right outside the stadium, you can look over, and the children's hospital is up there, and the kids watch out the windows, and everybody in the stadium and all the players turn, and they do a wave up at the kids in the children's hospital. So it's one of the better moments in college football for sure. And West Virginia has started that on the wave over to the hospital, too, as they were walking in. So if you're ever going to steal somebody's tradition, I think that would be a great one to steal there, Lola.
0: Absolutely. Absolutely. I thought that was very touching. I really thought that was cool. And so there you go, Steve. There's my little bit of love for Ohio State.
1: All right, here we go. We got the barbershop is up and running. We have a hot text come in here, Lola.
0: Uh-oh.
1: You ready?
0: Yep.
1: During this is a good topic here, and this is just where we're at in society today. During the last break, did you hear the ABC news story said Reese's Halloween pumpkin peanut butter cup has been sued because there's no actual faces on the pumpkin like it shows on the front of the package?
0: I heard that. Some people have more dollars than cents, I'm telling you.
1: I mean, the worst part about that is this person's going to win the lawsuit when it's all said and done.
0: I know.
1: Somehow the person who thought of this is going to get money out of this because their pumpkin didn't have eyes on it when they opened up the package, like the front of the thing. I didn't know that your packaging had to match exactly what was inside, Lola. When did that become a thing?
0: I don't know. This goes back to the hot McDonald's coffee. It's coffee.
1: Yes.
0: Do you not think it's hot? I don't. We have to warn people now. But, all right, let's see. What other candies can we sue over, you know?
1: Yeah. I was at B-Dubs there, I think it was last year, and got a cheese stick. And as soon as they brought it out, bit into it. And, I mean, it was obviously they were super hot straight out of the thing. And then it had the oil or whatever inside squirted up, burnt the inside of my mouth there. Man, I think I missed my opportunity, Lola. I could have been living at the beach instead of this. I should have, instead of just going through that little burnt roof of your mouth for a day or two, I could have been rich if I would have just said, man, this cheese stick was too hot when I bit into it. You had that hot grease in there. You can't be serving things like that to me. So I think I missed my big chance there, Lola.
0: Day late and a dollar short, Bear.
1: That's the way it usually goes. And with that, Lola, have you ever, when you talked about McDonald's there, have you, they have the new spicy McNuggets at McDonald's.
0: Oh,
1: have you tried those yet, or have you ventured into that?
0: No, I haven't, because I don't like to say bad things about, but I don't like McDonald's McNuggets for some reason.
1: Oh,
0: I,
1: you don't?
0: No. But the ones I want to try, Burger King now, has revamped their chicken.
1: They got
0: nuggets.
1: Rid of the crowns, though. They got rid of the crowns, and they said, "Boy, people didn't like our nuggets. We're going to redo this nugget for you, and we're going to show you one." My wife had them; said they're still terrible, but I don't know. I haven't tried them yet. But she's a big McDonald's Wendy nugget person, so I mean, it's hard to break those habits of when you're. But yeah, I've always liked the McDonald's McNuggets. Maybe just because it was the original, or but isn't it weird, like? They're the two shapes. You get like the hockey stick shape and then the straight round ones. I can't. Why aren't they all either hockey sticks or why aren't they all either just round? That's a question that we need Ronald. We need Ronald to call the barbershop hotline here at 304-214-1600 and let us know what's going on with the shape of these nuggets. Why can't they all be the same?
0: This is how little I eat nuggets. I didn't know they had hockey stick shaped ones.
1: Well, they're kind of, you know, I mean, they're like the round, they have the little thing that sticks off towards, they're not like a straight hockey stick, a boot or something, that would be the best way to kind of describe it, I guess.
0: Yeah, like Italy.
1: They just have that little piece sticking off at the bottom, kind of out to the side instead of being round.
0: You know what that's probably for? So you can hold it when you dip. Seriously. And then you won't get dip on your fingers.
1: Well, I'm doing it backwards then, because I always dip that part first, because it almost is like the same size as the thing of honey, so you can just dip that whole thing at the bottom, and boom, there you go. It's the same size as the dipping packages. But, I mean, restaurants, you get a lot of these changes in menus. I mean, like, I had the spicy nuggets. We tried them, I think it was on Sunday this week, and the weird thing is, they have a little different texture than their normal nuggets. I don't know. You think the spicy is just in the breading, but... Yeah, I don't know. I didn't like them. They didn't taste the same as the normal McDonald's nuggets. And we gave them a whirl, and me and Cannon and Janda, all three, tried them, and none of us, we all said we liked the regular ones better. All these restaurants always try new menu items. I think it was Steve in St. Clairsville said maybe a month ago at this point, he had the chicken and waffle sandwich at Chick-fil-A and said that was really, really good. I actually haven't got to try that one yet, but that's one I may try. Is there anything out there, Lola, these fast food restaurants, they bring out these new menu items and they try them that you know of, that they tried it, it hit, and it really stuck, and it kind of changed their menu? Because a lot of these places have been around for a long time, and trying to get a new item on there can be rough to get it to break through. Is there any of them that stick out in your mind of one that really broke through for you?
0: Wendy's has that pub burger. Now, I don't know. I think it was a limited time, but that thing was so good. It's on a pretzel bun.
1: I was going to say, was that the pretzel bun? I think it might still be. I think the pretzel bun could still be there. I'm not positive on that, though. We may have to have a loyal Wendy's customer give us a text or call and let us know if that pub burger's still out there.
0: It is so good. It's like crispy fried, like onions that are the crispy onions, you know, not fried hard.
1: Yeah, I know.
0: You know what you mean. Oh, my gosh. And whatever sauce they put on it, I'm telling you, it was delish. I wish I could have ate the whole thing, you know, but it's huge, too. But I love pretzel buns. First time I had one of those was at a Sonic. And I wish we had a Sonic around here. Like Sonic
1: Castle. You need a Sonic and a White Castle down there, and Lola will be happy. Get a Sonic and White Castle over on the island, somebody. We need Lola to be happy over there. So.
0: Oh, I would be ecstatic.
1: The pretzel buns, I don't know. I'm more of a softer style bun. Like the pretzel buns, I've never really they've never really done it for me on the pretzel buns. And we have a from the Frio Stack auction service text line. Wendy's needs to bring back the mushroom melt. It was fantastic. Do you remember the mushroom melt?
0: Yes,
1: Lola?
0: I do. Because there's a Wendy's right by, Kroger and everything. So I tend to stop there quite a bit. Yeah, I remember those. The only thing from Wendy's I kind of stay away from are just cheeseburgers. And it's got to be fancy from Wendy's, right? I don't know. Otherwise, it's just a hamburger, But, I remember those, too. And they have great salads.
1: I'm a plain Jane eater. Give me McDonald's. I do cheeseburgers with just cheese only. Wendy's, I will get tomato and mayonnaise on my burgers there. But it used to be the Junior Bacon Cheeseburger used to be the perfect sandwich there. And then they switched their lettuce from the leaf lettuce to the shredded lettuce. And I just don't eat shredded. I don't know. Something about shredded lettuce doesn't do it for me on any kind of sandwich. So now I got to order my junior bacon with no lettuce. But I'll tell you, the one thing from Wendy's that really took on, I don't even know if you've had it, Lola, their breakfast. Have you ever tried the Wendy's breakfast?
0: No. Is it good?
1: The breakfast Baconator is probably the best breakfast sandwich in America in a fast food restaurant. That thing is really good. It is sausage. It has the egg on it, bacon. And it's a good sandwich. And man, their the potato, I can't think of their potato wedges or whatever they are. I can't think of it right now. Are crispy. They're good. So they're fried potatoes in the Baconator. That is a really, really good breakfast. First time I tried it, I was like, oh, this has got a chance, and it stuck around. So the Wendy's breakfast, I highly recommend. If you don't mind getting about 800,000 calories on you first thing in the morning with the breakfast Baconator, really good sandwich, and that'll get you through to a late lunch if you need to.
0: That does sound good. That does sound good. Maybe when we get off the air at 9 o'clock, maybe I'll shoot over to Wendy's and get one.
1: Yeah, and get the potato. I'm trying to remember what the potato. It's been a while since I ordered them. I can't remember what the potatoes are right now, but it's like potato wedges or something like that. Really, really good. And from the Frio Stack Auction Service text line, Wendy's needs to have their fish sandwich available all year round. It's 100% better than the minced fish from McDonald's. So, the Wendy's, we got a lot of hairs. From the Frio Stack, another text from the hotline here, a second Wendy's breakfast. Heart attack Sammy, though. Yep, I'm with the texter here. It's definitely when you eat it, you've ate a sandwich. Not like getting your sausage and cheese McMuffin or from McDonald's or something like that. You eat this breakfast Baconator, Lola, and you're going to be good till dinner.
0: All right, that's it. I'm going over at 9 o'clock because stopped serving breakfast at, I don't know, probably 10:30.
1: Probably 10 or 10:30, yeah. I would guess. Yeah.
0: So
1: that sandwich should be available all day long. I would get that in the middle of the afternoon sometimes instead of a hamburger over there. Just sometimes you want the sausage instead of the hamburger. So, yeah, that one should be available all day long, I think. And then, I don't know, here's another one that it's really surprised me. I've ordered it a couple times here in the last couple months, in probably the last month and a half. And I think you go to Arby's a good bit. Is that correct?
0: Yeah, yeah.
1: Are you a Philly cheesesteak person?
0: Oh, that was really good.
1: Arby's Philly cheesesteak sandwich, it says Angus beef with the white Cooper cheese.
0: Yep.
1: That, it's actually, it's $15 to get the half pound one. But man, that thing has got a ton of meat on it. And right now, that's with the way some of these normal sub shops are with their prices with Philly cheesesteak. It's about the same, but surprisingly, I hope they keep that on their menu all the time because that Philly cheesesteak from Arby's, the ones I've had up here, have been really, really surprisingly good. And that white Cooper cheese gets melted, all the way through it. They do a great job with that. Big fan of the Philly cheesesteak there at Arby's, Lola.
0: Oh, I am too. And the one thing at Arby's I wish they would bring back during Lent, and this was several years ago, because every year I go back and hope it's there, they had a spicy fish sandwich. And their fish, you know, sticks out of the ends of the bun. And that, oh, that thing was so good. And then the next year, I went, and they only had fish sandwich. No, I want the spicy fish. It was, I wish they'd bring that back. And the one thing at Arby's that I want a sample of. I'm not going to buy the whole order until I've tasted it. Those sirloin bites that they have.
1: Yeah, I've had them. I thought they were with the horsey sauce. I thought they were okay. They weren't my favorite. I got them because I had it on the app for free, so I tried them. But yeah, I don't know if I would order them on my own. But yeah, I can. Well, maybe we can sue them, Lola, because they don't look like they do in the commercial.
0: Oh, I'm sure.
1: I want to thank somebody on the text line. They sent in a link to Wendy's here. It's seasoned potatoes is what they're called for that breakfast. So it's the seasoned potato. Get that breakfast baconator with your seasoned potatoes and whatever your drink is, whether it's a Coke or orange juice or a coffee, whichever you like, and you get yourself one heck of a breakfast meal there to start your day with, Lola. Like I say, you're going to have a lot of calories, and you're going to be full for a while, but it's really good, I think.
0: Hey, that works. If you're full in the morning, then you're going to have a late lunch, and that means you're not going to pig out as soon as you get home from work because you're still full from a later lunch. It works out better, I think.
1: And you know what else it does, too? It gets you dinner a little bit earlier, Lola, so you're not eating super late for dinner. So,
0: yep.
1: If you can get on that pattern and you're going to eat twice a day, you get a big breakfast and then hit an early dinner, and that may help you. And then we have another text coming in here, Lola, from the Freer Stack Auction Service text line. Says, I love the Rax Philly cheesesteak. I never had. This isn't for me, Lola. Just so you know, I have a Rax 30 minutes from my house. So
0: yes, we
1: I
0: know.
1: Go about every 2 weeks. I go about every 2 weeks in a. All of us on the Donnie show, I always send them a picture through our group text message of Rax when I'm there. And
0: yes,
1: but yeah,
0: he does.
1: I usually say the bacon, beef, and cheddar, the BBC down there is what I always deal with. I'll have to look and see if that Philly cheesesteak's on the menu whenever maybe tomorrow I'll stop by there, Lola, and see if it's on the menu. And I'll make sure to let you know if it is.
0: Oh, I'm sure you will, because we always get pictures of your lunch every Thursday. And it's like White Castle or something good that I would want.
1: Those places are all within like 5 minutes of Cages College. So when I drop him off at school, I can just go grab lunch. Especially on Mondays, because I say he's there for an hour and a half. So I can't go there, drive home, drive back, because it would be useless. So I just go find something real quick for lunch. And the Rax is literally 5 minutes from his college. So, yeah, I frequent that often now. Even more than I was before, that's for sure.
0: You're so lucky. You've got all those places to choose from. I have Arby's, Wendy's, Burger King, and Kentucky Fried. That's it.
1: Yeah. The weird thing is, though, Pickerington's a decent-sized town, in our strip, though, we don't have none of the, like Lancaster, which is just south of here. That's where a lot of they've got the White Castle. They've got a Rally's. For people who are familiar with that, they've got, I like Rally's. The Big Buford's a pretty good deal with some decent fries. The Rax is down there. So it's weird that it's down there, but yeah, here in our main strip though, it's just the normal, we got Popeyes and McDonald's and Wendy's and all that right here. But we have an interesting new restaurant coming, Lola. I think it's called Jaeger's. I don't know how it's going to be pronounced. It is a Texas Roadhouse spinoff of a fast food restaurant.
0: You're kidding.
1: It's got burgers. No, it's got burgers and chicken fingers and all those kind of things, chicken sandwiches. And it's going to be basically they're putting it up a half mile from my house. So I'm looking forward to that next summer, that thing being open, because hopefully it's a good little change up with another burger option here. And we have a couple of texts here, Lola. Let me see. Lola and Big Bear, you may like the Jersey Mike's Famous Philly. 1,000% texter. It's Jersey Mike's is a sponsor of our Special Olympics, and when they did the we had the give day where they give all the proceeds back to Special Olympics. We go to Jersey Mike's a lot because of that. And yeah, I get the Philly cheesesteak every time, and yeah, it's a huge sandwich. You get the giant one there is like two sandwiches, but somehow I still manage to get it down as one. I don't know how that works. But I agree with the texter there. The Famous Philly from Jersey Mike's is really good. And another text coming in here. You're lucky, like Lola said, but I have to say you're lucky to live close to Columbus, Ohio. So, I mean, we have another that's Mr. Umpire right there. He's chirping in. So there you go, Steve. We have another Ohio State thing there. Steve is Mr. Umpire says I'm lucky to live so close. So I guess so for you guys.
0: Yeah. Okay. There's your love, Steve. You're getting a lot of love today.
1: Too much love there for downtown Columbus here on the show today.
0: Yeah, I agree. Well, we need to take a break. So we're going to have a news break and some advertising, and then we will be right back.
3: Good morning. I'm John Walkup with your 7 News headlines on this Wednesday, October 7th. Bel Air High School had its second bomb threat of the school year. Yesterday morning, a student saw the threat written on a bathroom wall and notified the principal. The school was immediately placed on internal lockdown. Sheriff Zuzak extends his thanks to the Wheeling Police Department for bringing their bomb-detecting canine to the scene. The all-clear was given by about noon, and the lockdown was lifted. The sheriff says making a bomb threat is a serious offense, and the perpetrator could be charged with inducing panic or disrupting public service. Well, some good news to report this morning. The missing 15-year-old Liliana Thompson of New Martinsville has been located. According to New Martinsville Police Chief Tim Cecil, the missing juvenile was found in Duluth, Minnesota. She is safe and is being returned home. The 15-year-old was found by Duluth police with an adult male who has been taken into custody. You can visit WTRF.com for more details. The Wheeling City Council met yesterday evening and approved for Ogilby Park to spend money on renovations and normal maintenance. Chief of Police Sean Schwartzfeger also stressed e-bike safety at the meeting and says police have already begun a new push to learn more about e-bikes and how to keep others safe. 7 News is your local election headquarters. Early voting is now underway for the general midterm election in Ohio. Voters across the Buckeye State can go in person to their local polling place or use absentee voting for the midterm general elections. Midterms typically have lower voter turnout than in presidential election years, but Ohio has several key races like governor and U.S. senator on the ballot. And we at 7 News want to honor all the incredible women who make a difference in the Ohio Valley every day. You can help us by nominating someone in this year's Remarkable Women Contest. You can do it today over on our website at WTRF.com. But remember, you can't nominate yourself. That's a look at your 7 News headlines. Have a wonderful Wednesday. I'm John Walkup, working for you.
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7: My name is Dr. Mark Hoffbauer, and I'm a foot and ankle surgeon with WVU Medicine. We saw a lot of advances within our profession with regard to how we treated athletes, especially from the surgical techniques like lateral ankle stabilizations and how we fixed fractures in athletes. 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So I've always enjoyed that part of
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9: The show that delivers exactly the opposite of what it promises. 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

0: Welcome back to the morning show with Bear and Lola here on the Watchdog Radio Network. Still holding a strong 44 degrees there in downtown Wheeling, Lola. 42 in Moundsville and 41 over in St. Clairsville. And weather is always brought to you by our good friends up at Ogilby Park Resort. Lola, we got some people talking here on some of this breakfast talk here this morning. And we got from the Frio Stack Auction Service text line, nothing better than McDonald's steak and cheese breakfast sandwich. So McDonald's has entered the chat here, and this guy says, our buddy Durbin from Clarington says, we're giving away a lot of free advertising here for the fast food restaurants this morning in that segment, Lola. So maybe we need to get out there and tell them, if we're going to mention them, they're going to have to at least start giving you sandwiches or something if we can't get them to be sponsors.
1: Seriously, we should get something.
0: And then we have this for this. Says, tell Steve from St. C to get off the phone and deliver my Wendy's Baconator and spicy potatoes and don't eat none of them taters this time. So, Steve, hang the phone up and get those DoorDash deliveries handled here this morning. We got hungry people out there.
1: Do you use DoorDash?
0: I signed up for it when Cade started college last year because he had an hour and a half break at lunchtime. And we figured we could have stuff delivered to him there, but then he ended up just taking his lunch. So I signed up. It was one of them I was signed up for a year. I think we've used it like four times at the house here. I mean, stuff is close enough here that I can run and get. I'm not going to order anything DoorDash far away because I want it to be hot when it gets here. So we've ordered, actually, believe it or not, I say that, but we've ordered ice cream. The only thing I've ever ordered from DoorDash is ice cream from a place down the road, and they put it on. I don't know. It's super cold when it gets here, almost frozen. I don't know if they use dry ice or how they pack it or what they're doing, but that's about the only thing I do. I've only probably done it three or four times ever, and that's on a football Saturday when I don't want to leave. So we just order a couple cups of ice cream and have them delivered, but not really, Lola. I usually just drive and get it myself most of the time.
1: I know Linda signed up for it, and I don't know that we ever used it. I really don't remember that we ever, because like the stuff we get is like pizza, and they deliver it, you know.
0: Yeah.
1: And they've got my name and address and phone number on file, so I don't have to worry about anything. Yeah. But but I just wondered because like Steve, you know, and other people I know deliver DoorDash, and then there's also Uber Eats, which,
0: yeah,
1: you know, if you're watching football, I guarantee you'll be hungry by halftime because every single ad, you know, is food.
0: Yeah, for sure. They know what they're marketing. They're doing that, and that's great with it. Just like us, Lola, we have everybody in the valley hungry right now, so I think action's going to pick up at a lot of places here for their morning meals. And but no, I have friends, though, some friends up here that use it like religiously. They almost DoorDash every meal every day at their house. So I don't know if they've got some elite thing where they get the free deliveries. But then, you still have to give good tips or people won't break, you know what I mean? Things like that.
1: Yeah.
0: And the prices, I don't know if it's all restaurants, but I did know some prices, the DoorDash price is a little bit more than if you just order it on your own. There's a fee for that too, but it's a huge thing. Obviously, where I live in a little bit bigger city up here, where with tons of fast food, there's always DoorDash pickups or seems to be about half of their business anymore.
1: Well, I think they'd be good for lunch, like here. You know, you can't run out in a short.
0: Yeah, for you guys there. Yeah. For you, that'd be perfect. Well, you have something delivered to you right there where you're in the office. Boom, it's there. You can eat and go without having. Because there's, like you said, unless you're going to walk over to one of the riverfront restaurants, there's nothing really that close for you to grab something and get back without making a trip out of it.
1: Well, DiCarlo's is about DiCarlo's and Tito's, Sloppy Dogs, are the two places that are quick. You know, you can call an order in, and by the time you walk there in 5 or 10 minutes, it's done. And you can walk back. But otherwise, you know, the real restaurants, you have to wait. You know, they're not fast food. So I don't know. But now I'm hungry. Every
0: yeah, well,
1: week.
0: You're almost there, Lola. You got 17 minutes left, and then you got a little bit break. What time are you coming back on this afternoon? Are you on at noon or one? I can't. It's 1 and 2 today, correct? Is that correct?
1: No, that is. Oh, wait a minute.
0: It's Wednesday.
1: Oh no. Oh no, Mr. Bill. 1 o'clock.
0: Okay.
1: My days are so messed up. I have no idea what I'm doing from day to day to day. But yeah, I have 1 o'clock. I have to be back.
0: So you got time to go out and get you a good meal somewhere. You got plenty of time here this morning, Lola. And let's hit a little bit on the sports scene here real quick this morning. You had something that you wanted to lead off with there, Lola?
1: Well, Lionel Messi played his last soccer game for Argentina. And now I have other soccer players that I'm kind of, you know, been following. Ronaldo is one.
0: Who's better? Which one of those guys is considered the best now? I don't really follow
1: Messi.
0: Soccer that close, but I always...
1: Messi.
0: Okay.
1: He really racked up a lot. I know a lot of people don't care about soccer around here, but I think interest peaked with the World Cup. And so everybody kind of started following because of the U.S. team. So people started following it. And then it was easy to kind of carry it over to other countries' teams that continued to go because, you know, it was like soccer fever for a little bit. But 21 years he's played for Argentina with 208 games that he's played. He scored 126 goals in his career. And then they won the game Tuesday night against Benin 3-1. And he had a one goal, one assist. You know, I mean, the man is just phenomenal.
0: Yeah. That's awesome to get a goal. I mean, you know, if you're playing your last game there, it's almost because I would imagine everybody knew it was going to be his last game there. So I would imagine The ticket prices were probably through the roof for that game, if I was guessing. But if you do that, man, to get them to score that goal, that, you know, I mean, that would be something that when you're paying those high prices for something like that, you want to at least feel like you get a little bit of satisfaction out of it.
1: Well, he's going to continue to play for Miami, a club team. He plays for Miami.
0: Yeah, but not Argentina. Yeah. Obviously, I have a feeling it's a little bit bigger in Argentina than it is in Miami. A little
1: yes.
0: Just a hunch.
1: I agree with you. Pele was another one that I loved watching him play. You know, his bicycle, my son kept trying to do a bicycle kick. That poor child clunked his head in the dirt so many times, you know. But Pele was, to me, Pele was probably the best I've ever seen play. But, you know, you always feel glad that somebody retired healthy. They didn't continue to drag it out over the years where, you know, their impact is nominal. But it's kind of sad, too, you know. So that's my...
0: Yeah, and that is, I think growing up, Pele is the only real big hockey name that everybody... I'm a hockey guy. A real big soccer name that everybody was familiar with, you know what I mean? Because especially 80s, 90s, soccer was really, really not very popular. Like up here, it's really picked up. It's probably the most popular... I would say it's probably the most popular sport now in Central Ohio as far as kids' involvement. I mean, there's so many soccer fields and soccer games going on nonstop around here that it's crazy to me that how it has really taken off up here. But then again, we have a professional soccer team in Columbus, and they've won a couple championships, so that really helps. And but yeah, that's taken off. I tell you what, Lola, I don't know if you another legend. I've made it official. Ovechkin, this is going to be his last year for sure. They made the announcement there, so I think he's going to get – he passed Gretzky as the all-time leading scorer in hockey. So, and did a little research on that whenever I seen that. It was definitely official to see – checking out some Penguins games against Ovechkin, because obviously the Ovechkin-Crosby, Ovechkin-Malkin and Letang rivalry there with those four guys playing against each other. And once again, the NHL, they nailed it at the end of the season. The last home game for Washington is against the Penguins. So when the season, his last home game is going to be against, hopefully they're all healthy with Malkin and Crosby and all those guys. Yeah. And I did a quick search yesterday when I seen that, and you're pretty much over $1,000 a ticket right then to get in. I'm sure that those prices will skyrocket as it goes. And
1: be happy if you're a season ticket holder.
0: Well, but you're not going to sell that. If you're a season ticket holder, like I wouldn't have sold. Yeah, I don't know what it would have took for somebody to buy my ticket for Ben's last home game against the Browns on that Monday night. I don't know the price that I would have sold that for, honestly, just because, you know, I mean, I had been there for his entire career for 20 years, and that last home game, I mean, you feel like if you're a season ticket holder for that long, you're a part, and Ovechkin's up to, 22 years or something like that with the Capitals, so I would say you would have a hard time prying those tickets away from a season ticket holder, I would think.
1: Well, I was just meaning if you're a season ticket holder, you don't have to pay that price. You know?
0: Oh yeah. I thought you meant you're going to cash in and make big money. But
1: no.
0: Your normal price and your season ticket holder, you're good to go.
1: Yeah.
0: And with that, Lola, the Penguins and the Capitals, they got, I think they play four times throughout the season. First game is tonight in Washington. So the Penguins. One of the first of the last, and do we have a caller on the line with us, Lola?
1: Not anymore. Call back.
0: Not anymore.
1: I hit the wrong button. I hit the wrong button. So
0: okay, so they can call back in, hopefully. Yeah. And just for the big hockey fans out there that may want to see, I think it's March 13th, Saturday, 3 p.m., middle of the afternoon, is the last time that Ovechkin comes to Pittsburgh. And those tickets were reasonably priced yesterday. I don't know if they've skyrocketed yet. But if you're out there going, no, I'd like to see that one last time, because there's no guarantee either of those teams are going to make the playoffs off of recent history. So that would be your chance here close. If you're the guy kind of likes the or a girl that likes the legendary status of, like, I want to see Ovechkin one last time, see him and Crosby, you got your chance in Pittsburgh coming up. I think it's Saturday, March 13th when I was looking yesterday, and they were reasonably priced tickets for that one, Lola.
1: Well, that'd be good. That would be. And I heard he's moving back to Russia. I mean, I read a headline somewhere that he was going to go back to Russia.
0: Yeah, that would seem a little bit, I don't know. After being here so long, I mean, I guess you wouldn't know until you were in there. What would you do if you were somewhere like that for 20 years, Lola? Do you think you would stay there or move back? Because it seems like your adult life is someplace, you know what I mean? That's kind of like your new home. I don't know. That would be weird, but I don't know. Of course, you don't know what the family situation in Russia and all that kind of thing. So,
1: but that would be
0: an interesting decision to make.
1: Just the fact it's Russia, I would not want to go back there ever, ever.
0: Yeah.
1: So... it might be because of family, you know, I don't know. And I don't know that that's the case. That's just a headline I read on, I don't know, CBS Sports or something, you know, that when he made the announcement. The other one with hockey, Larkin on the Red Wings, he's been captain. Well, he's not a captain this year, and he asked to be traded. And so he sat out through training camp and all that kind of stuff. Finally went to a practice the other day, but the minute his name was mentioned in the Little Caesars Arena, oh, he got booed and booed. And I was surprised that he wanted to be traded, except that it's kind of like with Stafford and other high-quality players. They want to get on a team where they can actually win, like the Stanley Cup or, you know, the Super Bowl or something like that. You can't blame them for that. You know, you play and you work hard all these years and you know you're good, and yet you don't have a team necessarily behind you that can raise you up to the next level, you know?
0: Yeah, and that's what, I mean, like you said, like, with Stafford did it, and then the Myles Garrett trade were giving him a chance to go out there and maybe get a championship. And getting back to what you said there with Ovechkin moving back, up here with the Blue Jackets, Panarin was like their star. I mean, really good hockey player. And when his contract was up, even though they wanted him to stay here, they couldn't. He ended up going to New York because there wasn't enough. The Russian neighborhoods or demographic here in Columbus, like it was, he was much more in New York, obviously, with that thing. So he wanted to go there to be around more of the home people. So I could see that, especially in another Russian in the way that they're thinking, where maybe their homeland and their home people, they want to be in those big groups, because that was one of the factors when Panarin left here. I mean, the town loved him. It wasn't like there was anything bad blood, or you know what I mean, like you see in some of these sports, everybody wanting to stay. He was their favorite player, but it was just he wanted to go to some place who had more of a Russian community or villages or something like that.
1: Brighton Beach. I think Brighton Beach is a big Eastern European community in New York, you know, so you can't blame them. You know, the food is authentic, especially if you immigrated, and so English truly is your second language. You know, you want to get back to where you can speak in your own language.
0: Yeah, and it's, I mean, I understand it. I mean, I moved to Columbus in 97, Lola, so I've actually lived in Columbus longer than I lived in West Virginia now. But I mean, still, when you say home is still Cameron, West Virginia is still home. So it's not Pickerton, Ohio, even though I've lived here and this is where I actually have my own house and I've been here for 30 years as compared to the 22 in West Virginia. So it's I guess it's all on how you look at it. So I guess I can kind of see where that's coming from, because anytime somebody asks me where I'm from, it's I'm from West Virginia, which is kind of weird that I've actually, you know what I mean? And
1: it's not that
0: I've lived in Ohio for so long that I'm from West Virginia, but I live in Ohio, I guess is how I usually say it now.
1: I always tell people, you can take the girl out of the state, but you can't take the state out of the girl. I mean, to me, home is Michigan. That's the bottom line. And I've been here since, 97, I think, so.
0: Let's see, I've been here. 97 was a big year of the moving, I guess.
1: So. U-Haul made a fortune.
0: But even with that, I mean, obviously, Cannon's got 2 years left in school, and if the right opportunities came back, I would love to, you know, I would move back to the Valley in a minute. Cameron may be a culture shock for the boys in Janda, but I think they could get used to it with enough land and fun things to do. But, I mean, like the St. Clairsville through Wheeling into maybe the out towards Washington, PA, somewhere through there where stuff's still close and being close to home, I would definitely be up for that if everything lined up perfectly, you know what I mean, with the right jobs for everybody and the boys liking it with their school. And obviously the biggest thing with that is me doing Special Olympics here, that would be really, really hard to get away from, even though there's other programs down there, you know, I mean, these are basically, I have 100 kids here. That is the way you look at it. So that would be hard to detach from, but so I would say that would never happen just off of that alone. But I can see where that would come from Ovechkin saying, I just want to get home or whatever after it's all said and done.
1: Yeah, and once you get back, sometimes you think, what the hell did I do?
0: Yeah. So. Yeah, you may get, that's what I sit there and go, yeah, maybe I could get back out there. Maybe I should have stayed up there. It was nice there in Pickerton. Everything was close. I had an airport 15 minutes away, anything I wanted. Because you got to remember, Cameron, I grew up, it was a half hour to see a stoplight or a McDonald's to get into Moundsville. So, yeah, people don't really understand that aren't from that area how far you had to go to get to a real grocery store, which is what's, we're closer up here, we'll get something, and it's like, will that stay cold long enough? We'll be like 15 minutes from the house. I'm like, you got to realize we grew up buying groceries 30, 40 minutes away and packing it all in, and it was still fine by the time we got it home and got it in the freezers and refrigerators. I think this little 10-minute strip down through here, this stuff's not going to spoil. We're going to be good. All right, Lola. Well, we're coming to an end here, and as most of you know, I will not be here next week. Be on vacation. I'd like to thank the texter telling me to have a great vacation there off the Freer Stack Auction Service text line. So I think Lola might get a sleep in next Wednesday, Lola.
1: Oh my, what a treat!
0: I don't never. Or you can come in and do the show by yourself. I could send you a couple of topics you could probably get through, and your textures and phone calls
1: Bear,
0: to keep you going.
1: Bear, that's you.
0: 2
1: just,
0: hour solo ride. There,
1: you
0: Mama.
1: just enjoy your vacation. Don't worry about me. I will be fine.
0: All right, sounds good. And thanks everybody again for tuning in. We're getting through it, Lola. 2 weeks in, hopefully. Hopefully people are still listening, and we're doing our best to keep you entertained. We appreciate everybody listening. And coming up next, we have the Legislative Watchdogs. Is that correct, Lola?
1: That's right. And then the girls at 1 o'clock.
0: There you go. You've been listening to Bear and Lola on the Wednesday morning Watchdog Radio Network, and we thank you for your time.
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4: From ABC News, I'm Sherry Preston. Today marks 3 years since the Hamas attack on Israel that killed more than 1,200 people and left hundreds of others hostages of the terror group. ABC's James Longman is at the site of the Nova Music Festival, which has now been turned into a memorial.
5: Protests planned across this country today. Convoys of cars and buses are on their way here to the Nova Field right now to make their voices heard. And there's anger because there have been multiple reports in recent weeks by Israeli journalists and others about the warnings Benjamin Netanyahu is alleged to have either missed or ignored. One claimed that the UAE warned the Prime Minister a week and a half before it happened, but those warnings were not passed on.
4: Israel's retaliatory strikes have left more than 74,000 Palestinians dead and most of Gaza reduced to rubble. President Trump will speak with Russian President Vladimir Putin today about the death of a 28-year-old scientist who worked at a Siberian lab studying pneumonic plague, who died of what Russia says was pneumonia. Here's ABC's Elizabeth Schulze.
6: The death of researcher Darya Shapilova last Friday has fueled speculation Russia could be modifying pathogens in the lab. Videos shared by local channels in Russia and circulating online appear to show at least one person in a hazmat suit in the region. It's not clear when the videos were recorded. Other videos suggest life largely going on as normal.
4: ABC's Elizabeth Schulze. Around 200 people are being monitored for symptoms. Krista Pike, the woman who survived her own execution in Tennessee last week, is now out of a coma and speaking. And so are her lawyers, says ABC's Jim Ryan.
7: Attorneys for the 50-year-old are due in court today to push for details about what went wrong during last week's attempt to execute their client. Krista Pike was to be put to death for the brutal 1995 killing of a classmate, but something went wrong during injection of the drugs that were meant to end her life, leaving her unconscious and on a ventilator until now.
4: In Texas, a date and method have been set for the Fort Hood shooter. It'll be December 3rd by a firing squad. You're listening to ABC News.
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4: New details coming to light about the alleged gang rape on the campus of Cornell. ABC's Aaron Katursky.
10: Weeks after Jane Doe reported her alleged 2024 fraternity house assault, videos obtained by ABC News show Chi Phi members who were in the house that night but not involved in the group sex telling Cornell University police they heard it was all consensual.
11: What people were saying was that there was like multiple consenting adults in this room. There is a consensual act that took place.
4: Protests across France this week, but what are they fighting about? The students demonstrating say it's over the lack of resources at French schools. Here's ABC's Tom-Sophie Burridge in France.
12: The government's in a bit of a bind on this, the French government, because France has a growing public debt problem. It's now paying more to service its debt than the countries we used to think of being the more kind of crisis-ridden debt countries in Europe, like Greece and Italy. And there's no easy way out of this, because as we move towards that election next year, the political class here is hugely divided. There's no sense that the government can actually find a way of either cutting back public services and getting enough political support to get those changes through, or even raising taxes even more. And that is the sort of background to this.
4: Get ready to bundle up. Federal forecasters say home heating oil prices could be up more than 30% this winter. If you use electricity, your bill might also be up, and not quite as much. Sherry Preston, ABC News.
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14: I'm Jay Fox on the Ohio News Network. In Central Ohio, closing arguments wrapped up yesterday in the trial of a former megachurch leader accused of sex crimes. Carla Rogner of ONN affiliate WBNS-TV in Columbus has that story.
15: Gary Kesey Jr. is charged with 11 counts of rape, 11 counts gross sexual imposition, and 5 counts of unlawful sexual conduct with a minor. His defense attorney argued there's no proof beyond a reasonable doubt that Kesey committed these crimes. The prosecutors asked the judge to believe the testimonies of the alleged victims. Kesey Jr. has pleaded not guilty to the charges that he is facing. The judge says he will issue his verdict November 6th. There is no jury in this case, so the judge will be the one to issue a guilty or not guilty verdict.
14: In Northeast Ohio, a man is now indicted for allegedly shooting and killing his son and wife in North Olmsted. Brissa Bradfield of ONN affiliate WKYC-TV in Cleveland reports.
16: Hamadi Al-Mazar faces several charges, including aggravated murder, felonious assault, and endangering children. He is accused of shooting his 18-year-old son, Ahmed, and his wife, Nadia, several times inside of their home. On September 19th, prosecutors also say 6 other family members were present at the time of the shooting, ages 6 to 17, and one of them grazed by a bullet. He is scheduled to be arraigned on Thursday.
14: The Columbus Blue Jackets host the Pittsburgh Penguins Friday. The Jackets are 1-1 on the season. For the Ohio News Network, I'm Jay Fox.
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0: My name is Michael David Myers. I'm a sports medicine orthopedic surgeon here at West Virginia University Reynolds Hospital. The way that I look at medicine is options. 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My goals, it's really sitting down, talking to the patient, having them understand what problem they have, what that means in 5 years and 10 years, what solutions they have now versus in 5 years or 10 years, and then talking to them about, do you have to have surgery? Can this be treated conservatively?
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6: Hello, everyone. From the Watchdog, I'm Darnell Foster with a look at your local weather forecast for your Wednesday. Mostly sunny skies, daytime high near 76. The overnight low of 51 degrees under mainly clear skies. Mostly sunny skies once more for your Thursday. Temperatures in the mid-70s. Have yourself a great day, everyone. From the Watchdog, I'm Darnell Foster.
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time for the legislative watchdogs on the Watchdog Network. Rocky Patini, Brent Weir, Fuzzy the Roo, and Mr. Jug Delbrook producing for us today. Gentlemen, welcome back for this October 7, 2026 edition of the Legislative Watchdogs. The chilly weather is setting in the valley. We had Ogilby Fest up at Ogilby, which is always a great, great time of year. And football is in full swing. Let's take a look what we have coming up this week on the Legislative Watchdogs. First off, let's talk real quick, Brent, about results for local teams. The big three that we carry here on the Watchdog, Wheeling Park. They lose this weekend 49-7 to Morgantown. Puts them at 2-3. Their next opponent, Friday night, 7 p.m., versus Canfield. I looked at some of Canfield's opponents. They played some big names over in Ohio. So that should be a good matchup, tough matchup at 7 p.m. So they are at home versus Canfield. The John Marshall Monarchs, they continue to roll. They defeat Warren 44-18. That puts the Monarchs at 4-1, and they have a really tough matchup coming up this week. They are at home versus undefeated 5-0 Frankfort, and that is at 7 p.m. And then Wheeling Central, also off a win. Winbur P.

0: EA, they win that one. Brent puts them at 2-3, and they are next up, home versus Nitro, home of J.R. House, who is 2-4. And that is actually, it looks like it is a 6 p.m. Friday kickoff, so different than the usual 7 p.m. kickoff. You can hear all three of those games here on the Watchdog Network this weekend. Any comments from last week's high school football action, Brent?
1: Yeah, looking really at rankings, Rocky, for folks on the West Virginia SSAC statewide rankings and our lovely classification system that we have. I think there's 20 teams in Quad A. Right now, Wound Park, 2-4, sits at the 10th. They're ranked 10th right now. Jumping to Triple A, which is where John Marshall is, as you said, 5-1, having a great year. They host number one ranked Frankfurt and a couple time defending state. Frankfurt's number one, excuse me, in Double A. Won the last two titles, I think. Been a real juggernaut down there. So JM going to have their hands full, I would think, this week. But great test and challenge for them and Coach Caesar. John Marshall, again, at 5-1. And as I'm looking at the rankings, they are 9th right now in the rankings in Triple A. Interestingly, too, Brooke sitting at 4-1 sits at 6th right now in Triple A. And then jumping down to Single A, Rocky, for a couple local teams who are in the mix. Cameron sitting at 4-1, currently ranked 6th in Single A, and Wheeling Central Catholic 3-3. Get back to 500 last week with their win. They sit at 8th. Obviously, strength of schedule plays a big part in also getting bonus points. If you're beating bigger schools as well, you can have a worse record and be higher in the rankings. So I think for Wheeling Central, which I can speak to well, must win for them this week against Nitro. It's a Triple A school coming to town. Central, I didn't see the Duggar Saucy Challenge spread yet this week, but I imagine Matt has them as a favorite.
2: I would imagine. I think he's coming out with those tomorrow. Yeah.
1: So I would think Central would be a favorite. Nitro last year, believe they made it to the finals in Triple A, lost a good bit. Be a big opportunity for Wheeling Central to get a win against a Triple A school. Nitro already has a couple wins. I think they're 2-4 right now. And senior night for Wheeling Central Catholic as well, out back home after being on the road for 3 straight games. And as you said, Rocky, 6 o'clock start to accommodate Nitro traveling up here, which is nice for the away fans. Went to Winburn, PA, and we had a 6 o'clock start there, which made it nice. You got home at a reasonable time on Friday night. So, it flies by. You talked about cool air. Furnace not on yet, Fuzzy. Too cheap for that. Right? I'm looking at you. I'm talking about myself, though. But my son got up this morning for high school. He's like, oh, man, I was tired this morning. I said, because that furnace didn't kick on, and not wanting to get out from underneath the covers, but can't get a better time of the year from the standpoint of right now we have sun. It's cool, crisp mornings, nice afternoons into evenings if you're out working. I saw a lot of people working around their house last night, walking outside. Enjoy it while it lasts, but fall is a great time of year. The only bad part is it just goes way too fast, and get out and enjoy it and hopefully continue to support, obviously, the local teams on both sides of the river. Ohio always a week ahead of us in high school football, but before you know it, Thanksgiving's going to be here, gentlemen.
0: Yeah. So, also, on Saturday, don't forget we have West Virginia University football action. The Mountaineers are home after a tough loss, and they played well offensively, not so much on the defensive side of the ball. Really good game at Iowa State. They lost 45-42, came down to the end. The Mountaineers were driving in a tough fumble on a receiver who was trying to make something happen at the end of the game. But the Mountaineers are 3-2, 0-2, and they host Arizona, which will be a tough matchup. Arizona 4-1 and 1-1 in the Big 12. So that's on Saturday.
1: You got to hope on that one, Rocky. First off, we need somebody to maybe call the Mountaineers being the Mountaineers or something. Maybe it could light a fire like it did like for the Browns or something. But you got to hope in that game with Arizona traveling from West Coast to East Coast that with that early start time that maybe you could get them. Offense for Mountaineers for the most part been good enough to win games. Defensively just been porous, to say the least. And I'm sure there's some tickets available. I'm going to go down and support the Mountaineers this weekend, and the weather's supposed to at least be nice, so you know, hopefully we get a good crowd there and need a win. They got a really tough schedule in conference after that, so you know, talk about must wins early. You feel like they need a win bad, otherwise this thing could really go in the tank again for the Mountaineers.
0: Oof, and watching
1: meaning like no bowl opportunity,
0: right? But watching the defense in that last quarter, it was just like every time they touched the ball, it was a 10, 15-yard chunk of Iowa State, and they couldn't stop that running back, and it was just – it was really porous. It was
1: never a good day when the opposing running back throws two touchdown passes against you.
0: And ran and, for three or four.
1: I saw very little of the game. I was busy coaching with a team that I have myself, so we were out of town, came back, and I managed to get into the house just in time, turn on the TV, and saw the what I was hoping was going to be a game-winning drive, or at least tying drive, and I saw the fumble. So at some point at that level, you would think you wouldn't carry the ball that far out away from your body. But
0: kid was trying to, I mean, I get it. But
1: trying to make a play, but, man, just frustrating loss for the Mountaineers, and really hopefully being at home with that early start that they can turn things around. I did see some headlines that the defensive coordinator said they're changing up some things. We'll see. I mean,
0: well,
1: you know, I don't know.
0: I don't know how you could keep doing the same thing, but
1: I don't know what different clothes you got in the closet there that you can put on that's going to make the difference.
0: Right,
1: I will see how it goes. And Ohio State, of course, continuing to march along. They got a receiver who's pretty good. I saw last time I checked. Just an absolute stud. Won out at Iowa last week. So same old there. And it seems like if Ohio State doesn't win good enough, you know, their fans sometimes complain, you know.
0: Yeah.
1: But that's the gift that you have of being an absolute juggernaut in college football.
0: Yep. One of the few that, you know, I think now there's a couple that have a chance, about a handful, maybe 10 or 12 teams that actually have a chance. And, you know, my new philosophy is, you know, you have your loyalties and the team that has your heart. But Brent, you need a little side action. You need to pick one of those big dogs to kind of follow to give you some entertainment. A little side salad for you. You know what I mean?
1: If you've been a Mountaineer,
0: it's a guilty pleasure.
1: I'm not going to comment on that, but you know, as a Mountaineer fan, you tend to find yourself looking for the game of the week and to watch and schedule around that. And that would be Georgia facing Alabama this week, night game, I believe. Good SEC game. You know, quintessential college football, the SEC. That should be a great game as well. And don't get me started on Sunday's Rocky. The Steelers, you know, haven't played since they lost to Deshaun Watson and the Browns. Their struggles in Cleveland continues, and I think there's probably a decent amount of Steeler fans like me that kind of just maybe hope that they stink.
0: Yeah,
1: you know, and you just take your licks and get really bad and kind of blow the thing up a little bit, just because I don't see – I think there's some bright spots in certain areas, but with the age of the quarterback you have, I just don't see you being very good. And, you know, to be around 500 or just under or just over 500 is not real appealing to this Steeler fan anyway.
0: No, so in the Mountaineer game, you can catch pregame action on the Watchdog Network starting at 9 a.m. Kickoff is at noon. And then for the Steelers, they host the Indianapolis Colts Sunday, 1 p.m. So that will not be on the Watchdog Network. But I agree with you, Brent. I think this year they just need to probably tear it down. I'd like to see them take some opportunity if there are some young players out there that need a new change of scenery. Maybe we look at that. And maybe get some draft capital for some of our aging vets if you can do that and hit the reset. I think it's time to hit the reset button on this core group. But anyways.
1: I don't know, Fuzzy. You ever think the combination of old and expensive is good? Whether it's in sports or anything else.
0: Well, if you're a plaintiff's lawyer, and
1: maybe cars, maybe
3: look
1: a car,
3: at DC,
1: but,
3: old and expensive.
1: You know, maybe a car, but you know you're going to be paying a lot for an old expensive car. I don't know that that combination's ever good. I feel like that's a Steelers,
3: well, see,
1: Steelers defense in
3: old
1: certain
3: expensive
1: spots.
3: Cars. That's not a daily driver.
0: Brett, plaintiff's bar, I think we call that discrimination, brother. Anyway,
1: talk about vehicles.
0: For oh, some. Okay. Anyway. All right, yeah. So
1: it's like dog years in football, though, Rocky. You know, in all honesty,
0: and yeah,
1: know, when you when you get to be around 30 on the
0: that
1: defensive
0: cliff,
1: side
0: cliff,
1: of the bar,
0: oof,
1: it's not like you're
0: steep.
1: The you're not the quarterback that can play till you're 38 or 40,
0: right?
1: You
0: know? Or 40? What's
1: Two?
0: Our quarterback? 42, 43,
1: 42.
0: Which is amazing because even though he, I always just consider Aaron Rodgers. I'm like, he's younger than us. What does that say? But anyways. Let's talk enough of sports. Let's get to the politics of things here so we can get Fuzzy tag teamed into the ring here. We are in countdown mode. We are under a month to the general election in the United States here in West Virginia. We have 27 days until the election. And as of today, we have 14 days till early voting starts in West Virginia. So only 2 weeks till the polls open in West Virginia. Reminder from the show last week, in comparison, Ohio, early voting already underway. The early voting in West Virginia runs 10 days from October 21 through October 31. And then we have the November 3 election. So that's all coming up around the corner. And today we have some interesting information on the legislative watchdogs. First off, Fuzz, a story that we covered earlier this year, and there were some predictions on, but it has come to fruition. The longtime Democratic stronghold in Logan County, it turns red for the first time in, I guess, I don't know, maybe recorded history, maybe for 80, 90 years, something to that effect, which gives the Republicans now 50 an advantage in terms of registration, more Republicans than Democrats in 52 of West Virginia's 55 counties. Republicans now have a 200,000-plus registered voter advantage statewide in West Virginia. So those are the numbers, and you know those are the kind of things that the Republican Party has pushed out here recently in the media. However, that may be the case, and registration may have flipped. But I do think that the winds, the prevailing winds, if you stuck your finger up in the air, the winds are blowing the other way nationally. And here in West Virginia, although I don't know what we're going to hear talk today, whether the shift in tide in terms of politics, whether it is enough to move the needle in terms of number of legislative seats in West Virginia, we're going to talk about that today. And guys, we have we also a resource that we have relied upon in the past. It's a really new resource. The State Navigate program, a nonprofit that looks at several states throughout the country and provides detailed polling data and models. It's been pretty accurate. It was very accurate here. It nailed the Republican primary for Senate and Senate District 1 between Joe Eddy and incumbent Laura Wakeham Chapman. Fuzz. That was a heavily contested race. The State Navigate polls were almost, I think, within 4 or 5 points and called the Wakeham Chapman win early in that race. And now we have the general election, and there's some detailed information. This is one of the seats that the Democrats, if they're going to pick up seats in the Senate, Senate District 1 is a must-have. The other one, there's two other ones that the Democrats, I think, feel that they're competitive in. The Morgantown seat, I think they can flip that one.
3: John Williams,
0: I think they can flip that one. And then there's Senate District 8, which is Putnam, Kanawha, and some of those counties down that way. Some of the ones that they think it's competitive. But the polling...
1: Is Putnam County where the big data center is?
0: Yes. Yeah. Yeah, the big Google. That's the big Google. And it's also Roan, Clay, Putnam, Jackson, and parts of Kanawha County, Senate District 8. And that's an open seat there. Former Kanawha County Commissioner Lance Wheeler, who's the Republican, against Kim Hunley, the Democrat. Anyway, I think if the Democrats are going to pick up seats and maybe not hold serve, they need Senate District 1, which is a very competitive race. But polling data from State Navigate, it has it a very tight race. wanted to get the voters and kind of a snapshot into where we are. This poll, I believe, was released yesterday when I was gathering materials for the show. And the polls, what do they show, guys? They show a very tight race, but the incumbent Laura Wakeham Chapman with a slight lead over Delegate Sean Fluharty, the Democratic challenger. So they do two methodologies here. And the first is just with strong support, which shows that Wakeham Chapman has a 45-41% lead over Fluharty with 14% undecided. And then when you put the leaning voters, the not strongly supporting potential voters, the lead grows a little bit, but very competitive still, 48-43% Wakeham Chapman over Fluharty with leaners, and that is then 9% undecided. So, you know, you have the margin of error in the poll and then the percentage of undecided. Still very, very close race, and it looks like it's going to be neck and neck heading down to the edge. So, Mitch, initial thoughts, guys, on that, on the overall poll. Does that match what you kind of feel, or is that surprising to you? Give me thoughts on your original reaction to those numbers.
1: Kind of where maybe I think this would be. I mean, I think it's history shown us recently. It's been a really red district, right, where it wouldn't be close. I think the political environment is favoring that type of shrinkage and what the gap would normally be there, Rocky, I think. And I think there's a lot of political winds that are in Delegate Fluharty's favor for sure. So I can't say I'm surprised on that. I expected it to be and do expect it to be a competitive race. Sean's a pretty ferocious campaigner, I think, and also, you know, is been out in front on a lot of issues and has garnered a lot of attention. So I think his name recognition is pretty good. For me, the key is we've seen the last Democrat to win in that race was Ehlenfeld.
3: Yep.
1: And he won it, if memory serves me correct, Rocky, in a midterm off-year election where turnout and he dominated
3: Ohio County
1: and
3: won, I think, Marshall County, which put him over the top of Hancock and Brooke.
1: And so, and turnout was, I don't think, extremely high in that race. So I think that's probably the pathway to victory for Delegate Fluharty to get there. He's going to have probably low turnout amongst Republicans and high turnout amongst motivated independents and the Democrats, which at least there's indications that that's going to happen. So, you know, I'm sure. So to answer your initial question, no, I can't say I'm so surprised. And in a different political environment of just what do I mean by that? 2 years ago, you would expect a margin like that to be much higher. Just because of the makeup of that district. Let's be honest, Hancock County has been like just
3: red,
1: really dark red, dark red. So go ahead, Fuzzy.
3: I'm not surprised it's tight. I'm just wondering why people make it tight. They don't wake up. I mean, she campaigned and voted for House Bill 2014 that gives the data centers and all that stuff carte blanche. Do what you want. You have no oversight, and we're going to take your tax dollars down to Charleston. I mean, that right there is bad for the local governments, and I don't care what county you're in, down south, northern, eastern panhandle. When you're taking the money all to Charleston, letting them disperse it, remember we were talking about the Republicans all wanted little or government. Well, now we're going to take all the money down here.
1: Well, the poll is not going to lie in this, and Rocky, when it comes to Election Day, we're going to know how big that issue is in moving the electorate, particularly in Ohio County.
0: Well, we have some data on that, actually, guys, and we'll get to the specific issues that are driving voters' decision in this SD1 race. But, Fuzz, I would say this. I would say I think that is one of the issues that actually has made this in a traditionally Republican district, made it a close race. The 2014 bill certainly is a liability for the governor and governor-backed people. in this district. We'll see how much when we get to the specific issues that are driving voters. Real quick, so one of the things that the state Navigate is doing, they have a particular model that tracks Trump's approval rating throughout the country and through individual counties. And it kind of, you would not be surprised, I think it is strongly correlated with individual Republican candidate performance in those districts. So, for instance, here in Senate District 1, which is Hancock, Brooke, Ohio, and a large swath of the rural area of Marshall County, President Trump, for instance, has only a +2 net approval rating, and that is in a district, if you took that, if that was a district in the presidential election in 2024, that he won by 39 points. So he went from a +39 to a only +2 in Senate District 1. Again, one of the things making this a tight race. By comparison, one of those other districts that Democrats believe they can be competitive in is Senate District 8. We just talked about that down in Kanawha Putnam. In that one, President Trump has a -7 net approval rating, and that is a district that he won by 27 points in 2024. Also interesting, real quick, and then I'll give you guys time to comment. Also tracking Governor Morrissey's approval rating. Now, this is a really interesting point, and I think it plays more into Senate District 1's politics for the Senate race than you know, maybe more other districts throughout the state of West Virginia. So Morrissey, his net approval rating in Senate District 1 is even, and that is a district that he won by 34 points in 2024. In Senate District 8, Morrissey has a net approval rating, and that's where the Putnam, the Google Data Center guys, he has a net approval rating. Want to guess this one?
3: Probably about a -10.
0: -30.
1: Whoa.
0: -30. He won that district by 11 in 2024. So the conclusion that State Navigate has drawn, that is more likely than not that the governor's approval rating is underwater by high single digits to low double digits statewide. So you want to talk about now, this gives me a whole new perspective on 2028 in the Republican primary. We see State Treasurer Larry Pack still out there grinding on these issues with the nuclear campus and us backing out of that. To U.S. Senator Jim Justice continuing to pound Morrissey. Morrissey, he's out. He looks like he's in campaign mode. And these numbers probably indicate why that is the case. So you guys have any comments on those approval ratings for Donald Trump and Patrick Morrissey here in Senate District 1 or throughout West Virginia?
3: I'll take it back to Trump and the war he got on and expenses. I talked to somebody at the school board. They just paid their diesel fuel. 9/14/26, a year ago, it has increased, or diesel has increased 68% for the price of diesel, and the price of gas has increased 73%. So overall, in the state, all the school districts are paying over $1 million extra because of the expenses. Now, this is a school district. Every citizen out there is paying these prices and expenses for food and gas. And some of the vegetables and food we get anymore, without the FDA checking it, they're a mess too. So it's like, I think that's going to be part of the equation.
1: Well, you know, a supporter of a data center would argue that that's why you need them, Fuzzy, so you can increase the tax base for the school boards. Apparently they need that to be able to pay for the
3: diesel. Here's one thing about data centers that no one's brought up and AI is brought up. You agree that they're going to knock people out of jobs. Someone's going to be losing jobs. Basically, I think white-collar people.
0: Well, I'm not as I think initially, yes, but, you know, we saw with the invention of the steam engine and everything.
3: Everything changes, but here's the thing.
0: They will shift. There will be different jobs.
3: Maybe. It's no different than when NAFTA come through.
0: I'm a little bit
3: in the blue
0: more optimistic on that. Here's the thing.
3: No one's brought up that once these people are out of work, nobody will be paying into Social Security or Medicaid or stuff like that. And that's going to be a big bounce in the federal government's funds.
1: Let me say this, Rocky. You, and again, for somebody who's just tuning in, you're talking about the polling here on Senate District 1. which shows a close race.
0: By the State Navigate Project. I want to give them credit for this.
1: And you then went to the favorability rating, am I saying that right, of President Trump. And in the last general election, he was plus 39 positivity, right?
0: We won it by that. That was the end result.
1: He won by plus 39. He's now showing in polling at plus 2.
0: Plus 2, yep.
1: All right. You can quibble with how accurate that is, but it's got to be spot on in terms of the trend of what I think is going on nationally. To me, that is such a tell nationally for Republicans that it would make them nervous.
0: Well, not only that.
1: If you in a red state like West Virginia, if that's, I understand it, it's, you could say it's within pockets of the state that it's going to be higher or more pronounced than others, but that trend is a major, major concern. And, you know, as we go by week, things could change, but I tend to get a stronger feeling that I think the Senate really could switch in Washington when I hear numbers like that.
0: Yeah. And here's an interesting thing. So you said it's a prediction. Well, so the State Navigate, they have their own independent algorithm that separately predicts the President Trump's approval rating, right? So that's independent. It has nothing to do with, like, individual polls, things like that. And it predict, and then what you have is the Senate District 1 is an actual poll. And so when they took the algorithm and compared it to the results of this poll, they were within a couple points of each other. So also corroboration as to where that number is.
3: Do you have, on that report over there, Monongahela County, where Williams, do you have that?
0: No, so they've only released, these are two, and they just came out yesterday, Senate District 1 and Senate District 8. Now, they have individual, you have to pay for that, but they have individual predictions on individual House districts in West Virginia and things like that. I'm trying to get access to that for our listeners here to talk about that heading up these next couple weeks in the election.
3: I mean, you got Morgantown there. It'd be nice to see what the big population centers. Yeah.
1: Well, so that's shocking to me again that in this polling by State Navigate that President Trump's favorability rating has dropped that much in this state within 18 months.
0: Crazy.
1: Secondarily, that Morrissey's approval rating. You said what did he win Senate District 1 by in the election?
0: He won by 34 points.
3: Yeah, but he never really got above 35%, did he?
0: Well, that was in the general, right? So that in the primary, you're right. He won the primary.
1: But he's dominated up here in Northern Panhandle.
0: He did.
1: I mean, he's dominated. And so if that's showing it's even, right, in terms of
0: he's even
1: favorability versus negativity with him, that's also shocking to me, just from the standpoint of the time that's elapsed. And I could see the Trump angle a little bit more, but Morrissey, I know really the playbook of Trump, he's tried to match inside and out.
3: Like a mini Trump.
1: But
0: he tries to be, right? He's a combination between Trump and Temu, Jim Justice with his new
1: just feels doodle. Like you got a disinterested or not disinterested, maybe somewhat disgusted feeling amongst, I think, a lot of Republicans, Rocky, maybe about where things are, maybe opportunities that haven't been taken care of by their candidates or taken advantage of, excuse me, by their candidates, which could drive lower turnout, right? And then you have really, like, wedge driving, or not even that, like a rallying cry type issues on the Democrat side. But as I said last week, this issue of a data center crosses party lines, right?
0: Right.
3: Along with flock cameras.
1: And privacy concerns crosses party lines, to Fuzzy's point. Gas prices cross party lines.
3: Grocery
1: prices cross party lines.
0: Transmission lines.
1: And if you're being intellectually honest with yourself, I heard many, many times when gas went up under Biden, like it was all his fault. Do I think that's right? No. What do I mean by that? Very rarely in history has the increase in gas prices been directly attributable to presidents. Usually not the case, okay? This one you can draw a straighter line to, certainly, right?
3: With the war,
1: at where we are and where we are now. So that's if you're being honest with yourself and you wanted to blame prior presidents for that, Republicans or Democrats, the gas prices are too high, they usually pay the price at the polls. And this polling, Rocky, seems consistent with what you hear in purple to red-leaning states on the federal election side for U.S. Senate.
0: Right. And competitive.
1: And West Virginia, you know, would not think that. Does that mean that Republicans are going to lose here? No, I'm not saying that. But that type of polling to even move that much tells you that that is the negative feelings towards Trump is infecting the electorate on the right.
0: Well, let's talk about another interesting thing that plays heavily and uniquely into the Senate District 1 race. So the one of the other things to come from this poll is that a Morrissey endorsement is a net negative for the candidate, and that according to polling, which is very interesting.
3: Sort of like a Trump.
1: Did he just come out and endorse Fleury?
0: 32% say an endorsement from Morrissey would make them less likely to support a candidate, including 26% who say that would make them much less likely to support a candidate. 21% say more likely. 47% say it would have no effect. So there's a net negative effect if Morrissey were to endorse a candidate. And we've seen all the money he spent in the Republican primary, which is crazy, trying to prop up those candidates that he has an affiliation with and to break down those that he has a disagreement with. We saw all that money. So if money comes into the Senate district race from the Black Bear PAC and other PACs associated with the governor.
3: It will.
0: And if then the candidate can tie that back to the governor, if they have the resources to do that, what this polling says is that it is a net negative for the candidate that is endorsed by Governor Morrissey. So that is an interesting fact. But it also squares directly with what we're seeing in terms of the governor's approval rating in this district, right? Right on par.
1: Well, if Jim Justice wants to come back and be governor, I would imagine he's paying attention to that type of polling, Rocky.
0: Yeah.
1: And you know, honestly, Larry Pack was up here yesterday, right? He was interviewed with Shane, I heard. Also, I saw in the intel he was at a Chamber of Commerce event, I think. But he's been making his rounds for a while now, feeling like somebody who's looking to run for a different office. I know he's closely aligned with U.S. Senator Jim Justice. So it isn't like he's going to do something without his blessing, but say it all the time, like things can change so quickly, and really, it's been the war. I mean, it really has been the war and the effect on grocery and gas prices that have moved us to a place where we sit now. When you hear those type of polling numbers, and we'll see. The ultimate poll again is Election Day, and you know polls have been wrong. Fairly often here in the last several election cycles. This one feels different to me. What I mean by that is just some races are saying at the federal level that are close. I do believe they are, whereas in the past I didn't necessarily believe it. And here, when you're talking about that kind of swing of approval rating within pockets of West Virginia for Trump and Morrissey, even if it's not spot on, if it's relatively close, that's a major shift in unfavorability rating for what were two very popular candidates here in deep red West Virginia.
0: Here also, Brent, you segue right perfectly into the next takeaway from the survey, the poll, that the people polled were asked an open-ended question of what concerns they had for the upcoming election. And no surprise here, the economy and cost of living lead voters' concerns in the Senate District 1 race. So the economy and cost of living was listed by 33% of poll respondents as their top concern. And then candidate qualities and good governance was second at 14%. Down at the bottom, so data centers, tech, and AI only 4%. And the war and foreign policy down there at 4%. So I think, though, a lot of that is kind of baked into the economy and cost of living. The war, I think, kind of goes hand in hand with that. I'm not so sure about the data centers, but the economy and cost of living, regardless of everything that is going on, is driving people's decisions in the Senate District 1 race at 33%.
1: Data center, extremely local issue.
0: Right.
1: If it's in my backyard, I care. If not, I don't care. That's how I read those numbers. And with respect to the war, you may have somebody where you feel that it's important for national security and you tend to lean that way. It's your nature to do that. I think I've always been more hawkish than not, and personally on things like that. But I also can see the direct correlation between that choice to do that and what is meant at the gas price, where I think a lot of folks, Rocky, just look at the gas price. They're maybe not blaming the war for it, but they know it's up, and therefore they're dissatisfied. And I think there is a pessimistic feel by feeling in the country by a lot of folks, which is bizarre. Yesterday I saw the S&P 500 hit an all-time high.
3: A lot of it has to do with AI.
1: And, earnings, corporate earnings are good, but there's a lot of angst and anxiety whether or not we're approaching a bubble, what's going to happen that way. So I just think the uncertainty, and at the end of the day, go to the grocery store and fill up your car, and I don't care what politicians are saying, that creates the feeling that you can see it when you're around, that it's creating a lot of anxiety in folks, and being able to live paycheck to paycheck and support what you need to support. Price of, I heard on the news, heating oil is supposed to be high this winter.
3: Oh, it's up there now.
1: I can't say any of those numbers surprised me. I just want to reiterate, I think the data center thing is an extremely local and focal issue for folks who are concerned about it in their backyards, which could drive turnout amongst, like in this in Senate District 1, I think it could drive a high turnout amongst Democrats and independents, which, back to where we started the conversation, which Fluharty needs, wants, and you're going to need heavy turnout in Ohio County on that side for him to pull this off.
3: There's going to be, there's talks of the data center up there in Hancock County, too.
1: I was going to ask you about that. At the site of where, Fuzzy?
3: I think it's still part of the old steel mill area up there, so it's like the rumors, just like this thing here in Warwood, rumors. We don't have any full truth. So, but the thing of it is, it's going to stir the pot.
0: Here's the thing about Senate District 1. You look at all the non-active industrial sites, they're all candidates for a data center, modular nuclear reactor, all these different things that we're talking about going forward. They're all if you live near a site like that and you're near water and you're and that site has the electrical infrastructure from a former industrial facility, it's a candidate one way or another. So you need to be concerned about that if you live near any of those sites.
3: We have a really nice candidate right across the river at Dilley's Bottom, 400 acres there.
0: Yeah. Oh.
1: Well, they tend to put more of those up on that side of the river, Fuzzy, at least if you believe the political commercials that are on. And Rocky, when you get a hot button issue, like, it's kind of like in politics, unless you agree all one way or the other way, like people only hear if you parse it out and say, well, on this part of it, this makes more sense to me. The brownfield redevelopment into a data center conceptually makes more sense to me than greenfield, where they're just taking a pristine part of land and putting up a new building. And what I mean by that, usually it's a pretty dirty site, old site anyway, that was being used.
3: How about an old mine site that we have to talk about?
1: Sometimes too, not heavy population around those areas. Maybe there were at one time, but as time has gone on, the population is not as big around it. Conceptually, that makes more sense to me in terms of, and I think you're right, the reality of where this goes in the future. It'd be naive to think that there isn't some development of either a data center and, as you said, some other energy. I guess you call that alternative energy. You call nuclear alternative energy sites like that.
3: Well, just part of all the energy options, right?
0: All of the above.
1: But, you feel like that's going to try to go silent here until after the election.
0: Yeah.
1: you know what I mean? It's one of the – and there's speculation. Does the data center debate and outrage, does that go on past the election cycle?
3: Yeah.
1: I tend to think it does, just because it's such a local issue, whereas maybe nationally it doesn't, but I think within the communities where they're potentially impacted, it's going to continue to be front and center.
3: Besides whatever happens at the site, I think the biggest thing that pisses people off is the tax dollars, the way it is situated in that bill, that it goes downstate, and this county only gets 30% of what's done.
1: Now, let me give you like a little counter to that. You know, you'll hear proponents of Meraki say that, you know, unlike what was the big subsidy that was given? Was that Nucor in West Virginia?
3: Yeah.
1: And there's been other ones where states compete with each other, and I'll use West Virginia as an example, where we've had to lure businesses in by giving them unbelievable tax breaks, right, to come in and do business. Now, proponents of data centers, if you hear they've tried to do a better job of marketing. Number one, Fuzzy, I brought up an argument they'll make about tax base for school boards and schools. The other thing they say is, unlike, for instance, a Nucor, where they need tax breaks, they're paying full rate for everything, right? So from an economic development standpoint and what they're doing for the state, that's the argument you're going to continue. If you haven't heard it, you're going to hear it a lot more. So, look, I think there's trade-offs, certainly, and I think it's the fear of the unknown is a bad thing, right, when people don't know. And that's going to stoke people and put people into their corners where I don't think you necessarily come out. You know, well, I think you maybe stay in that corner and you've arrived at in your mind what you believe they're about and what's going to happen. And I don't know how much you can debate somebody or try to convince somebody out of that corner that they're in.
3: Well, you're not. The history of West Virginia is we have been screwed over 1,000 times with industry coming in. Like you said, give them the tax breaks, the money leaves, you know. And do we get – just look at the extraction industry, what it has done. And I don't care if you're talking timber, oil, gas, coal.
1: Right.
3: This state should be the richest state in the nation for what we have done to this state and the people of this state. But we're not. Well, and keep seeing that.
1: So in the paper today, Rock, you know, front page, that debate rages on. Interesting, you know. It makes for good political talk and gets people reading papers, certainly. But the timing of that type of event, you know, 27 days before the election, you know, it's going to be front and center. That's not going anywhere. To me, that feels like in Ohio County, in terms of political talk, that's been like the dominant issue. I don't know that that's what people were voting on outside of this county. I think it's more gas prices and grocery prices.
0: Real quick, want to get to a couple more takeaways from the poll. Independents are the least likely to show up, but they lean foolhardy. I think, and there's an overall survey that we don't have time to get into that show that independent voters are leaning toward Democratic candidates throughout West Virginia. Real quick, and I think this is something that matches with our intuition. Senate District 1, of course, is a Wheeling race. Both candidates are from Wheeling, Fluharty and Wakeham Chapman. So Ohio County makes up 42% of the likely electorate. In that area, Fluharty is winning 51-42%, according to this poll. And, of course, that Ohio County comprises Fluharty's House District 5, and he leads in his own House District over Wakeham Chapman by 12 points, 53-41, which tracks closely with the 15-point margin he won re-election by there in 2024. So that's pretty interesting. However, the subsample is only about 170 of the respondents, so there's a margin of error of roughly 8 points. So it's not as precise as some of the other polling. Outside of Ohio County, Chapman leads comfortably. She's ahead by 13 points in both Hancock and Brooke counties and by 24 points among Marshall County voters. So all this, guys, matches kind of with our intuition. Fluharty ahead probably in his own district and in Ohio County, which leans more Democratic. It's more purplish than the rest of the district. Hancock County, deeply red. And Brooke County, I would say, leans red these days. So Fluharty's path runs through running up the margin in Wheeling while keeping his losses elsewhere in the Northern Panhandle close. We've said that from the very beginning. No new insight. And then the final thing, area codes, this is interesting, tell a similar story about who's local. Voters with three, and if I was Fluharty, I would tout this. Voters with a 304 area code are split almost evenly, 45% Fluharty to 40% Chapman, while voters with an out-of-state area code, about a fifth of the sample, favor Chapman by 22 points. So I don't know what that's about, but that's extremely interesting. And then my last point, Brent, before you take it away, this is, so when we talk about these results today, this is about as fresh off the press as you can get. This poll was conducted between September 28th and 29th. So two-day period at the end of September through text messages, and then the respondents went to a survey online, and it was drawn from a voter file. But so the margin of error they predict is about 3.3% at a 95% confidence level. So again, 884 likely voters, extremely, extremely fresh off the press.
1: Yeah, a couple of thoughts to what you just said there and kind of my closing thoughts on it. So I agree with you, not surprising in the sense of the geography and what those numbers are saying. The Democrats, it's just been a bloodbath for Democrats in Hancock and Brooke County in that district the last couple of races. So the pathway for victory, talking about for Fluharty, he's got to have, they say, keep the margins low, right?
0: Right.
1: Well, you keep the margins low by hoping there's low turnout.
0: Yep.
1: Low turnout in those counties, and you ramp up the turnout, which I think he can do in Ohio County, just based on, and you know, some of that, a lot of this is feel, right? We just feel momentum in terms of around an issue, and again, we've been talking about data centers, so I think that is the pathway to victory for him. Is got to have high turnout in Ohio County, and hope those other turnouts are suppressed in the other counties in the district.
0: Any final thoughts, Buzz, on that?
3: I do know he's been out walking and knocking everywhere up north, so you know he's, and that's what it's going to take, pressing the flesh.
0: Very tight race.
1: I think probably the big highest profile race, Rocky, on the state wide, and you know there's that personal flair too of, let's be honest, I don't think Delegate Fluharty or even Governor Morrissey, I don't want to speak for either one of them, but I don't think they like each other.
0: Yeah.
1: You know, I mean, it's been in the public square. They're not big fans of each other. So the sentiment towards Morrissey, very interesting. I think Fluharty's got to like that.
0: Well, it is, I believe, the marquee Senate matchup and legislative race throughout the state. You have a strong incumbent, Wacom Chapman, who took out a well-funded opponent in a Republican primary who's backed by the governor, and a very popular Democratic candidate here in a district which is purple, but or maybe a little bit Democratic in times like this where the winds are blowing the Democrats' way. And it'll be we're blessed to have a race like this for people who are into politics. It's going to go down to the wire. The numbers show it's tight. I think it will be tight. And we'll get you any additional information that we have over the upcoming weeks. Thank you to State Navigate, who provided this, the polling results. I'll look to get more information for them as we head down the stretch in the selection. That will do it for this edition of the Legislative Watchdogs. Have a great day. We will see you next Wednesday morning for another edition of the Legislative Watchdogs on the Watchdog Network. And I want to give, I'm completely positive.
4: I think this time around, I am going to do it. More information coming to light about the woman at the center of the Cornell University gang rape allegations and what she said after it happened.
5: Jane Doe testified before a Cornell panel. According to a transcript of that testimony obtained by ABC News, Jane Doe was unequivocal. I was prostituted and I was held up like bait for a gaggle of men. She said, I remember a dark room with shadows of men in and out constantly, and I remember feeling like there was a joke and I was not in on it. She ended her testimony with a plea to her school. Please make it safer for those I love and the community at large. Remove those boys from campus.
4: ABC's Aaron Katursky. The Nobel Prize in Chemistry going to two scientists for their work with mirror images in molecules, a key to developing countless drugs. You're listening to ABC News.
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7: In Tennessee, court date today for Krista Pike's attorneys.
8: 1 week after her botched execution, her lawyer says Krista Pike is awake and speaking. She was scheduled to be put to death for a 1995 murder, but she survived 2 lethal injections. How that happened is now under investigation. Pike's attorney saying her recovery is medically unprecedented.
7: It's ABC's Hannah Bata. Her attorneys also want her death sentence tossed. A 10-year prison sentence also tossed for an Arizona man who shot and killed another man in a road rage incident. ABC's Jim Ryan says the reason is because of AI, which was used to recreate a victim's statement given by the victim who was killed.
9: This is the real Chris Pelkey.
10: Every problem we have, everything we go through, we got to do it with Jesus at our side.
9: Pelkey is dead, but was digitally resurrected to testify at the sentencing of his own killer.
10: I believe in forgiveness and in God who forgives. I always have, and I still do.
9: Having seen the video,
11: I love that AI.
9: Judge Todd Lang sentenced the shooter to the maximum, 10 and a half years in prison. Now the Arizona Court of Appeals has ordered a new sentencing hearing, saying Lang was overly influenced by AI Chris Pelkey. Jim Ryan, ABC News.
7: Longtime Philadelphia Eagles offensive lineman Lane Johnson announcing he's stepping away from the game. The 36-year-old hinted this would be his last season, but says he's leaving now to focus on mental health. This is ABC News.
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14: Hello, everyone. From the Watchdog, I'm Darnell Foster with a look at your local weather forecast for your Wednesday. Mostly sunny skies, daytime high near 76, the overnight low of 51 degrees under mainly clear skies. Mostly sunny skies once more for your Thursday, temperatures in the mid-70s. Have yourself a great day, everyone. From the Watchdog, I'm Darnell Foster.
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17: It's Metro News Talk Line coming up this morning. Brad McElhenney stops by. We'll talk to the Speaker of the House of Delegates, Roger Hanshaw, in the second hour. U.S. Attorney for the Southern District of West Virginia, Mort Capito, this morning as well. It's Metro News Talk Line. We're underway.
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17: 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TJ is off. One could only assume he's closing on that island he's been dreaming of. 800-765-TALK, the phone number. 304-TALK, 304 is the text line. Your two ways to participate in the show. 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
2: 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Friend of the program, Robert Bolton, political science professor at Fairmont State University, will join us bottom of the hour. We'll do a little bit deeper dive into the limited polling data that we do have available. Talked to Amelia Nicely on the show yesterday on loan from West Virginia Watch about the polling data released by State Navigate Chaz Nuttycombe earlier this

0: have on those races certainly is at least up for debate. So we'll get into that question with Robert Bolton. Also, yes, we'll look a little bit ahead to 2028 and what we can glean now, what others might be gleaning from the polling data that's available as they look ahead toward their political options. You know who we're talking about in 2028. Your thoughts welcome at 304-TALK, 304-800-765-8255, the phone number. Second hour, Roger Hanshaw, House Delegate Speaker, will join us. We'll talk to him about nuclear energy development. Certainly, last week, the big story was West Virginia's bumbled application for the Nuclear Lifecycle Innovation Campuses. Well, Roger Hanshaw, as Speaker of the House, has been working on getting West Virginia into the nuclear game, if you will. Go back to 2022 and 2023, when West Virginia was really making a push, repealed the ban on nuclear energy. We were talking about SMRs, the small modular reactors. Roger Hanshaw has been working on this issue for the last several years. We'll get his take on where we go from here as it pertains to nuclear development. Also, Brad McElhenney has a story over at WVMetroNews.com. He spoke to several lawmakers as they digested everything that happened last week and start to look ahead toward what is next. Brad McElhenney joins us on Metro News Talk Line this morning. Brad, good morning. Good to talk to you.
1: Oh, hi. Good morning. And would have liked to have heard from more lawmakers, but I think, you know, the way this West Virginia application for a nuclear hub just fizzled in the end, my perception is a lot of them kind of don't know what to make of it. So the governor went into this talking about West Virginia rallying to even be a finalist, said West Virginia has a seat at the table. And before the month was out, the governor's messaging had switched to West Virginia will not be a nuclear waste dump, which is not a phrase anybody had ever used. And then the state in one paragraph, one letter, withdrew from the opportunity. So I thought the whole thing deserved sort of an epilogue, but I think it also serves as prologue. Where does West Virginia go from here? And one of the people that I did reach, you know, blunt guy, Senator Eric Tarr, I appreciate that about him. He said, I hope the governor's office is still engaged in discussions and is including other West Virginia decision makers as the conversation moves forward. Tarr continued by saying teamwork and leadership is how we achieve so many other victories in West Virginia. So, you know, the governor himself really said nothing about the withdrawal from the nuclear hub program. And to my knowledge, has not said any more about how West Virginia will or will not move forward in the nuclear sector.
0: Metro News statewide correspondent Brad McElhenney joining us. Also, we spoke with Delegate Kayla Young here on Metro News Talk Line, a proponent of nuclear energy. And she kind of jokingly said, Brad, and I think this speaks to one of the hurdles we have to overcome is education. But Kayla Young kind of jokingly said a lot of people's idea of nuclear power comes from The Simpsons, Mr. Burns, and Springfield in that fictional cartoon. We've got some education to get over, and I think Kayla expressed that when we spoke with her here on this show last week.
1: Mm-hmm. Well, you know, and the entire messaging isn't fully on the governor. It doesn't have to just be him,
0: right?
1: But, you know, he's got the most prominent microphone in the state. So West Virginia did do away with its ban on nuclear energy in 2022. The Morrissey administration has a couple of things going. A 50-by-50 energy plan where nuclear development would fit right in, as well as, you know, the governor has described a backyard brawl with competitors around West Virginia and the surrounding states going up against Pennsylvania and Kentucky and Virginia. Other states are pursuing nuclear. West Virginia, you know, did away with its ban on nuclear, but other states are ahead. Just a quick Google search will tell you that Tennessee created a $50 million small modular reactor grant fund and advanced the Tennessee Valley Authority's plans for a small modular reactor site in Oak Ridge, which is a prominent location. Not just known for the Oak Ridge Boys, but also for its nuclear facility. In Pennsylvania, part of that backyard brawl, right? Lawmakers approved measures to reduce regulatory fees on small

0: modular reactor developers to bring lower long-term power costs and attract businesses. Virginia, another surrounding state, as well as North Carolina, they've done things like enable utility cost recovery mechanisms to help fund nuclear initiatives via major providers like Dominion and Duke Energy. Dave, I don't have to tell you, you and I and TJ have spent significant time at the last couple of legislative sessions. If my calculations aren't too far off, those are 60 days apiece. I think to its credit, the House of Delegates pursued a range of economic development platforms, policies earlier this year. Do you remember anything that was a nuclear emphasis from the legislature? I remember very little the last couple of years.
1: I hope you're asking rhetorically. No. And one of the things I wanted to ask Hanshaw about, Brad, when we get to his conversation at 11 o'clock this morning, is with this push, again, you got to go back to 2022, 2023, that time frame where the ban's lifted, and then there's this push to have a consortium with WVU and Marshall working together in collaboration with Virginia on SMRs and nuclear development. Whatever came of that, it feels like, and I what feelings, I know what they're worth about, not much. I have another saying for that, Brad, but I can't use it on the air. Here's my point, Brad. It kind of fizzled out. It feels like it fizzled out, and then suddenly out of nowhere, boom, we were going to be a finalist, going to be, past tense, for these nuclear life cycle innovation campuses, and then we do a 180. So I don't know where we stand as a state on nuclear energy development.
0: I mean, I think part of leadership is trying to bring people along, even if there's not much knowledge or some distrust or resentment or resistance. I think if you got that big bullhorn and you want to do it, you begin to use your position to try to bring people with you. You know, back on legislation, there was a bill introduced by Senator Glenn Jeffries, a Republican in the Senate who has. You know, a well-earned reputation for his interest in economic development. This was the West Virginia Nuclear Life Cycle. That rings a bell, right? Mm-hmm. Nuclear Life Cycle. And Advanced Fuel Cycle Development Act. And his bill, introduced February of this past year, would authorize enrichment, recycling, transportation, storage, and related nuclear fuel cycle activities, as well as coordinate state permitting. I mean, it's a three-ring circus. I didn't know about this bill. Do you know what happened to it? I'll give you a hint. It was assigned to the Senate Energy Committee and went nowhere. Not taken up.
1: Gee, Brad, that sounds an awful lot like what we were talking about for the last couple of weeks with this application. Sounds like that had this program in mind. I have to go back and read the bill. That went absolutely nowhere, but it sounds like that was the direction we would have been going.
0: I mean, it from at a surface level, and of course, bills can be adjusted as they move through the legislative process, but at a surface level, it sounds exactly in sync with this federal program that West Virginia just was interested in and then backed away from. And again, I mean, this bill talked about all ranges of the nuclear cycle: enrichment, recycling, transportation, and storage. What's being stored? Well, nuclear waste. I think that you could be upfront, blunt, honest with the people of West Virginia and say, you know, if you're going to have everything that comes with nuclear production, which would mean the jobs, the participation in energy markets, related manufacturing, you are going to have nuclear waste and you're going to have to deal with it. And that would require, again, a consistent and upfront conversation with the people of West Virginia. Even these small nuclear reactors. I mean, what does the governor even mean when he says West Virginia is not going to be a dumping ground for nuclear waste? Nobody wants to be. Nobody wants nuclear waste over the hillside or in the creek. But if you're going to pursue small nuclear reactors, guess what they're going to produce? They're going to produce nuclear waste, and you are going to have to deal with it.
1: But it'll be small nuclear waste. Brad McElhinney, mentioning statewide correspondent, joining us. I kid. Brad, in another turn of events today, Governor Morrissey will be in Marion County at the Robert H. Mahalan Research Center, where he is expected to announce West Virginia's efforts to host the United States Space Academy. question mark?
0: He has said so in his announcement of this event today. And I mean, good on him. This is another ambitious project that the state is embarking on. West Virginia does have to compete with other states, including, kind of like the nuclear, states that have a head start. So, I mean, certainly when you think of space programs, you're thinking of Florida, you're thinking of Texas, you're even thinking of Colorado, you're thinking of Alabama. West Virginia, you know, does not have that kind of head start, but might as well throw your hat in the ring and see. Here's one hook, though. In the prior nuclear ambition, West Virginia had to submit its application in writing, and it did so, 48 pages, and it acknowledged that West Virginia would be handling nuclear waste. Eventually, the administration backed off from that, essentially disavowed its own work product and called it a bureaucrat letter. Guess what the first step in the process is here? You got to apply in writing. We'll see. Maybe the state will stick with what it said.
1: By the way, I read my own typo there. Mollahan Research Center, Brad. Jeez. Don't read your own typos when you're live on the air, Brad. First rule of broadcasting. You know,
0: it's tough being live.
1: It's not the craziest idea that I've heard, Brad, because you do have that high technology corridor along Interstate 79 in Harrison County, Clarksburg up to Fairmont and on up to Morgantown. So, hey, you never know if you can't. You don't know if the prom queen will go to the prom with you unless you ask her, right? So why not pursue this type of an opportunity? Go ahead.
0: You know, we have already gotten pre-response from Secretary of State Chris Warner. Notably, that office now has an Office of Entrepreneurship. So economic development is within Chris Warner's bag of stuff. And just between me and you, Dave, I think sure. This also gets into the 2028 race for governor. But Warner supports West Virginia's application, and his pre-response says that it has, you know, incredible economic potential. But he says it would require, quote, effective communication, coordination, and timely formal responses from the governor's office. Do you read into that? I do. Chris Warner, again, says, I hope the governor recognizes the magnitude and is prepared to move quickly and aggressively to position West Virginia for success. States across the country will be competing for these investments, and we cannot afford to be caught flat-footed. Again, I'm reading some tone into that, but I think it's there.
1: Metro News statewide correspondent Brad McElhenney. You can read his story over at the website, wvmetronews.com. Always appreciate the insights, Brad. Thank you.
0: Hey, thanks.
1: 304 Talk 304. That's the text line. 800-765 Talks. The phone number. We're up and running. 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
1: 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This morning, story by Chris Lawrence. Grant County Sheriff confirming that a local man died in a helicopter crash in Grant County. The chopper went down early in the early hours of Tuesday evening in the community of Medley. More details posted over at the website this morning, WVMetroNews.com. Also, we've got the updated SSAC football playoff ratings over at the website, WVMetroNews.com. Going into week 7 of the high school football season. Coming up tonight, many of these same Metro News radio stations, Metro News High School Sports Line, Fred, Dave, and Joe Bro. We'll be talking to coaches and athletes from around the state, discussing the top storylines as we head into, hard to believe, week 7 of the high school football season at 7.06 to 9, many of these same Metro News radio stations. Also, got reminded as I was scrolling through Twitter this morning, X, whatever you want to call it, social media, show prepping. I swear, show prepping. Many of you will be able to relate to this. It's been 31 years since the Cincinnati Reds, our Cincinnati Reds, beloved Cincinnati Reds, won a playoff series. 31 years, 14 years since they won a playoff game. Let that set in as the Brewers are 2-1 up on the Padres. Let that settle in as the team formerly known as the Indians, the Cleveland Guardians, are in the playoffs again. All right, deep breath, deep breath. Coming up, Robert Bolton's going to join me. He's a political science professor at Fairmont State University, friend of the show. Yesterday, we got the details of what little polling data that we do have available. That was from State Navigate, released earlier this week. Chaz Nuttycombe, friend over at State Navigate, polled voters in 2 state Senate districts. So it's a very limited sample size. Senate District 1, which is the Northern Panhandle, and Senate District 8, which is in the Kanawha Valley. We'll just go with that as a generic term there. But polled voters there, and a couple of the big takeaways. One, those races are close, and I think most of us believe that who have been following the state legislative races closely already kind of knew those were going to be tight races, leaning Republican, but going to be tight, but also found some interesting information with regard to the environment with which or in which these legislative candidates are running, these state Senate candidates are running. And what he found was, for the most part, there are a lot of voters who are dissatisfied with the job performance of Governor Morrissey. Now, what impact will that have down ballot? What impact will that have on a Republican versus Democrat race? Because I think that's a very different question than what impact that could have in a primary where two Republicans are running against each other, in a Republican primary, obviously. I think the question is much different when it's a general election, when it's Republican versus Democrat. What kind of impact does dissatisfaction with the executive have on the state Senate race? We'll get into that with Robert Bolton coming up. Also, a look ahead. Everybody else is doing it. Peeking ahead to 2028. Later, Roger Hanshaw, House Delegate Speaker, will join us at 11:06. We'll get back into the topic of nuclear power development. This is Talk Line on Metro News. Metro News is the voice of West Virginia.
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10: Harrison County School Superintendent Dr. Sheena Van Meter wasting little time setting the tone on one of her top priorities. She just started the job this month, appointed by State School Superintendent Michelle Black, coming in from Hardy County. Van Meter made a presentation at last night's Harrison County School Board meeting, reminding members how many positions the county is over the school funding formula and how it can't keep spending from its savings account.
11: Essentially, if it's not covered by state aid or grants, it's like paying your mortgage out of your savings account. You can do it once or twice, but you can't keep doing it forever. And so that's the key takeaway for that one.
10: Van Meter says Harrison County has lost 1,800 students in the last 10 years, but job cuts haven't corresponded. You can read more at WVMetroNews.com. WV Provost Beverly Winland touching on a number of topics in her remarks to the WV Faculty Senate this week, including jobs. Winland says there is not a hiring freeze at WVU, but positions are currently unfilled and they're being evaluated.
12: Can the college support the position within its budget? What do enrollment and student demand tell us? Is there a compelling instructional or research need? Does the position advance a strategic priority?
10: Winland also said WVU working on a comprehensive AI policy and faculty will have input. The Marsh University Board of Governors meets this afternoon in Huntington. There are several items on that agenda, including a report from Marshall President Brad Smith. You're listening to Metro News, the voice of West Virginia.
13: Come on, Liam, let's go. Get open. Come on, go for it. Wake up. Wake up, Liam. Oh, come on, use your head. Gotta want it. Dominate!
14: There he goes again. 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
15: That's what Liam wants.
14: That's what we all want.
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10: Governor Patrick Morrissey is scheduled to be in Marion County this afternoon, and his schedule says he'll be at the Mollahan Research Center at the I-79 Technology Park to announce West Virginia's efforts to host the United States Space Academy. That event's set for 2 o'clock. Less than 4 weeks now until the November 3rd general election. And today's a key day for candidates. They face a deadline later today of handing in their campaign finance reports for the latest reporting period. From the Metro News Anchor Desk, I'm Jeff Jenkins.

0: 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Phone number 800-765-TALK, 800-765-8255. Top of the hour, House Delegate Speaker Roger Hanshaw. TJ on vacation somewhere on an island, I'm sure. Actually, I have no idea what he's doing. I just know he's not here. He'll be back on Monday. Yesterday, spoke to Amelia Nicely on loan from West Virginia Watch about recent forecasts by State Navigate, nonprofit focused on election forecast in state races, showed Governor Morrissey's approval in two state Senate districts at 45% in Senate District 1, 31% in Senate District 2, or excuse me, in Senate District 8. In fact, in District 8, 61% of respondents said they disapprove of the job Morrissey is doing. That number was 45% in Senate District 1. To make sense of those numbers and more, please welcome to the program, friend of the show, political science professor at Fairmont State University, Robert Bolton. Robert, good morning. Good to talk to you.
1: Always good to speak with you, my friend.
0: It's hard to believe we're inside a month now to the midterm elections, and then the 28 campaign, I guess, probably starts on November 4th.
1: Oh, absolutely. There's no it's already starting behind the scenes, but definitely after November, beginning of next year, you will see people begin formally declaring their candidacies for president, and certainly on the Republican side, it'll be interesting to see who's going to jockey to be Donald Trump's successor.
0: We'll talk a little more about 28 here in a moment, but we have very limited polling going into the midterms, at least as of right now. Could get some more later this week, Robert, but what little data we do have, we try to glean a lot of information from it. So what do you pull from this limited information from these two state Senate districts?
1: Well, it's unsurprising that you're seeing somewhat anemic support for the Republican Party compared to even 2 years ago. That's in line with nationwide trends. The party that is in control of the White House almost always does worse in the midterms than they do in a general election year when you have presidential candidates vying. So the fact that you are seeing some of these races, especially in the more blue areas of West Virginia, that's a relative term, obviously, Wheeling, Charleston, the fact that you're seeing somewhat weaker numbers for Republican candidates than you will have seen even 2 years ago, I'm not at all shocked by that. And I do expect you will see at least a couple of close races that 2 years ago would have been Republican blowouts.
0: Robert, does dissatisfaction with the executive, in this case Governor Morrissey, does that translate down to statewide races?
1: In my experience, very rarely does the popularity or lack thereof of the governor have a major impact moving the needle. The popularity or approval ratings of the president, in my opinion, are far more important. There are some occasions where you have a candidate who is very closely tied to another candidate, such as the governor, where it can pull them up or draw them down some. And speaking bluntly, Governor Morrissey's approval ratings, at least in those two regions, are in the toilet for this early into his gubernatorial term. It might move the needle a little bit. I don't think it will help either Republican candidate in those Senate districts, but I don't anticipate Morrissey will be the reason the vast majority of voters are going to the ballot.
0: So you think sentiment for the president of the United States could actually have an impact on who wins a state Senate seat in the Northern Panhandle, for instance?
1: Oh, absolutely. I believe people's opinions on Donald Trump matter far, far more than the opinions of the governor. And I'll say not only do I think that they matter, but I think that goes both ways. If you feel strongly about Donald Trump and approve of the job, you're probably going to be more likely to vote Republican. If you disapprove of him, you're going to be much more likely to vote Democratic. Some of the nationwide polls show that there's generally more enthusiasm among Democrats right now to go to the polls. And I think you even saw a little bit of that reflected in May when you saw a couple of races, such as for the intermediate court and the state Supreme Court, where you had candidates more aligned with the Democratic Party were successful. And I anticipate you'll see something similar in November. Now, to be clear, Does that mean that the Democratic Party is going to be revived in West Virginia? No, it's still very much on life support. Anyone who politically forecasts that the Democrats are going to retake either the House of Delegates or the state Senate are living in a fantasy world. But do I expect that their numbers may go up at least one or two seats after the November elections? I would not be shocked if that happens.
2: I'm talking to Robert Bolton, Fairmont State University political science professor. What are the strongest headwinds for moderate Democrats in West Virginia running in, say, the 1st District or the 8th or any other district for that matter?
1: When you say headwinds, what do you mean by that?
2: Challenges. What are the obstacles they're going to have to overcome?
1: Oh, yeah, sure. So the fact is that most Democratic Party supporters are aging. So quite frankly, with every election, as people do pass on, you have a smaller pool of support. Generally, turnout is significantly lower in the midterms. And then also, you have Republican candidates who are very well financed. In many of those instances, they are incumbents. If you're, for example, in the 1st District, the candidate there is the incumbent senator, and she has a Democrat challenger coming out of the House of Delegates. The fact that she is the incumbent and already is a recognized brand does give her a leg up versus someone who would be a newly minted Republican candidate who had never served in office before. Those would be some of the big challenges for the Democrats going forward.
2: Talking to Robert Bolton, Fairmont State University political science professor. Robert, if you're looking ahead, and I mean, who's not, looking ahead to 2028, and you're looking at this polling data, again, very limited sample size, hard to draw any broad conclusions, but what does this indicate to you about a primary challenger, if you're considering to primary Governor Morrissey in 2028? What does this say to you?
1: Well, if I was Governor Morrissey at this moment, there's one person in particular I would be very concerned would be potentially challenging me, and that is our current U.S. Senator and former governor, Jim Justice. I can't say for sure who it is, but I am hearing through the rumor mill that Senator Justice is somewhat dissatisfied with his role in Washington. Former Governor Joe Manchin experienced the same thing when he was elected to the U.S. Senate. He famously said in a Time magazine interview, "This place sucks." And I suspect Senator Justice feels much the same way. So if you're used to being an executive who can quickly get things done, and then you have to encounter the slow grind of the legislative process, that can be a little bit of a culture shock for many politicians. And they start looking back to the gubernatorial mansion with nostalgia. Also, to be blunt, there's no love lost between Jim Justice and Patrick Morrissey. So I would not be shocked if Jim Justice ends up primarying Patrick Morrissey in 2028. And to be blunt, if he does, I think Governor Morrissey is going to be looking for a new job afterward.
2: Well, you know, Robert, if you really want to forecast ahead, here's the big factor, I think, if we're going to talk about the Morrissey versus Justice race. Governor Morrissey is a tenacious campaigner, and he is a great fundraiser. He's going to be well-funded, and he will not hold anything back in a campaign. And I don't know that Senator Justice has ever faced an opponent like that, whether in his two runs for governor or U.S. Senate.
1: Yeah, I think the biggest challenge Jim Justice ever had was when he was in the Democratic primary when he ran back in 2016, because he'd never run for office then. He was a relatively untested candidate at that point. At this point, though, I do think even though you are right, Governor Morrissey is extremely well-funded, he is a political survivor, there is no doubt about that. There are two things that cut in Jim Justice's favor. One, he is a known brand. People have voted for him in the past. They like him. They like Baby Dog. And second is he himself obviously could potentially finance a campaign well, but also his approval ratings are far, far higher than Governor Morrissey's. Fairly or unfairly, that's just the fact. When you're a U.S. senator or a U.S. congressman, it's usually a lot easier to avoid those controversial political questions that come up with state politics. and people start looking back with nostalgia during your era, especially if you're unhappy with the way things are going in the state right now. So like I said, it would definitely be a very tense battle between the two. But if I was a gambler, I would be putting my money on Jim Justice. And again, that's a big if. Jim Justice may say, I'd rather stay in the Senate. But I would, like I said, I would not be shocked if he does end up challenging Morrissey and would win in a primary.
2: Robert Bolton, Fairmont State University political science professor. A month to go to this midterm, and then we'll start the next election cycle. Robert, always appreciate it.
1: It never ends.
2: No, sir, it doesn't.
1: Always glad to be on, Dave. Thank you for your time.
2: Absolutely. Robert Bolton, Fairmont State University political science professor. 800-765-TALK, the phone number 304-TALK, 304, the text line. Back to the Incova Insurance Studios in a moment.
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1: We'll get back to politics a little bit later. Roger Hanshaw, House Delegate Speaker, top of the hour, will join us. Mark Capito, U.S. Attorney for the Southern District of West Virginia, in the second hour as well. 304-TALK, 304 is the text line, 800-765-8255, 800-765-TALK is the phone number. It's Fire Safety Week, and the WVU Fire Service Extension is conducting a survey with volunteer firefighters in West Virginia. The results of that survey will be presented to the legislature. Joining us on Metro News Talk Line this morning, Director and Assistant Professor of Fire Service Prevention Extension, State Fire Training Director, West Virginia State Fire Academy. Put all that on a business card for Mark Lambert. Mark, good morning. Good to talk to you.
2: Thank you, Dave. That is a lot to put on there.
1: I appreciate you hopping on. What's the survey you're sending out to firefighters across the state?
2: Well, nationwide, there's some issues with volunteering levels have been going down some over the last 20 years or so, and so we're trying to get a grip on why people are not signing up to volunteer to be firefighters anymore. As you may know, 92% of the state is protected by volunteer fire departments, so this is something worth looking at, and so we're getting this together. We're going to collect it's about a 30-minute survey. It's a little more in-depth than a lot of them, and we want to get this information and see how, not only why people are not, but also how we can get more people to volunteer.
1: Well, what are you hearing anecdotally, Mark? I know you're trying to put some actual hard data to this, and TJ would be so proud, but what are you hearing anecdotally as to why fewer people are volunteering to be firefighters these days?
2: There's a lot of them. Some of them say training. Some of them say work and family life. Other people are taking care of their parents or their own kids. And we're in a society now where a lot of people work away from home, so that they're doing an hour commute, and so they're not near their house. It's not like it was 30, 40 years ago where everybody worked in town and the banker and the butcher and everybody would respond to, you had a cross section of the local people to respond on fires. And so I think there's more than one reason why. It's just we've got to come up with ways, and that's one of the things the legislators, several of them have told me, is they want to do is, to see if there's things they can do to help get more people to volunteer.
1: And talking to Mark,
2: we need them.
1: Talking to Mark Lambert, he's a director and assistant professor of Fire Service Extension at WVU, State Fire Training Director, West Virginia State Fire Academy. So, Mark, I've had these conversations with lawmakers down at the Capitol during the legislative session, whether it's been funding for volunteer fire departments, trying to recruit more volunteer firefighters. What can the state legislature do to help the situation?
2: There's been, like I said, this is a national issue, so there's been things tried. I don't know what, until we get the survey back, I certainly won't have any concrete answers for West Virginia, but in other states, they've tried nominal stipend. They've tried a length of service, sort of like a supplemental retirement. Some have tried tax breaks or giving them, so much credit on their personal property taxes. There's a lot of ideas floating around. It's just we got to find one that works for West Virginia.
1: Talking to Mark Lambert, State Fire Training Director, West Virginia State Fire Academy. Where can firefighters find the survey? Where do they go to fill this out and add their two cents?
2: Well, I'm hoping you'll put it on your website, but it's on the WVU Fire Academy website as well. And it's also on our Facebook page, and I'm trying to push it out to all the emails and people I know to get it out there. It closes on the 31st, Halloween, but we want the more firemen, the better. We want as many people as we can so we can get accurate data on what's going on.
1: And ultimately, once you get all the data collected, what will you do with it at that point?
2: Once we go through it, then we'll make some findings, we'll make some conclusions, and then we will present it all to the legislature. Probably start with their, they have an interim committee on fire, but if it's during the session, then maybe one of the Homeland Security committees. It'll be up to them, but we will definitely present it to them.
1: Well, Mark, if it's during the session, you know where we'll be. Come find us and bring us the results, would you?
2: Absolutely will. Thank you.
1: Absolutely. Thank you. Mark Lambert, Director and Assistant Professor of Fire Service Extension, State Fire Training Director, West Virginia State Fire Academy. And we will, when we post the story, link up to that survey. Mark, we appreciate it and interested to see the results.
2: Thank you, Dave.
1: Absolutely. Mark Lambert joining us. Take a break, come back, get to some text, and wrap up hour number one. This is Talkline from the Encova Insurance Studios.
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0: 304 Talk 304, the text line. Texter says, Justice was a much better governor than guy who's supposed to be that today. If Joe Manchin would run, it'd be a heck of a race between he and Justice. Poor Morrissey's got no chance. Go home to New Jersey. Two things about that. One, 2028 is a long, long way away. I know that the election cycle is going to start on November 4th. I get that, but a lot of things can happen in 2 years, or in this case, a year and a half. A lot of things can happen. And look, Governor Morrissey has won statewide races over and over and over. He will be well-funded. He is a great campaigner. He is a hard worker. And you can't take that away from him. He will put in the work. And he's not going to hold back either in this race. So as much as you may think, oh, it's a slam dunk, it may not necessarily be a slam dunk. Long way to go to 2028. We're back in 6 minutes. We'll talk to House Speaker Roger Hanshaw. A little bit later, more Capito, U.S. Attorney for the Southern District of West Virginia. This is Talk Line on Metro News, the voice of West Virginia.
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2: From ABC News, I'm Sherry Preston. It's been 3 years since the October 7th attacks in Israel that killed nearly 1,200 people. And amid sorrow, there is growing outrage about Israeli Prime Minister Benjamin Netanyahu, who has come under fire for not heeding warnings he is said to have been given before the terrorists struck. ABC's James Longman is at the site of the music festival where most of the victims were killed or kidnapped.
3: Those who have supported him, and many, many now who do not support him any longer, say there needs to be an inquiry. Someone needs to ask some serious questions about what happened. Why was it that took so long for the security forces to reach some of these destinations? I mean, there are multiple locations across the south of Israel, along the border with Gaza, the kibbutz, the positions, military positions, that security forces did not reach for hours. Why? What happened?
2: Lawyers for Krista Pike are in court today asking why the Tennessee woman who survived an execution attempt last week.
4: Attorneys for the 50-year-old are due in court today to push for details about what went wrong during last week's attempt to execute their client. Krista Pike was to be put to death for the brutal 1995 killing of a classmate, but something went wrong during injection of the drugs that were meant to end her life, leaving her unconscious and on a ventilator. Until now.
2: ABC's Jim Ryan. President Trump says the White House wants more information about the researcher in Siberia who died, Russia claims, of pneumonia. ABC's Hannah Batah.
5: The U.S. is formally pressuring Russia to explain the death of a lab worker who studied the plague. And President Trump says he'll be speaking with Vladimir Putin about it soon. The State Department has sent Moscow a formal diplomatic warning that withholding details about the death violates Russia's international health obligations.
2: Families of 9/11 victims in a federal courtroom this morning. They're looking to force the government to release documents they say could link Saudi Arabia to 9/11. The search and rescue mission for the deadly floods and landslides in the Himalayas ending in Nepal. 5,000 still missing. This is ABC News.
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2: School security breach in Milwaukee. A student who used to go there got work as a substitute without qualification. She walked into the school and said she was a substitute, went to her assigned class, and then proceeded to insult the kids, hurling racial slurs at them. Her attorney saying,
8: Ms. Jones manages bipolar disorder and was experiencing an acute manic episode.
2: She was also arrested. The principal of the school says the staff did not follow protocol and that the school is in the process of reviewing safeguards. The fake teacher was detained. There's a sit-in scheduled for today at Cornell University over the alleged gang rape that's said to have happened at a frat house on campus 2 years ago. ABC's Aaron Katursky has new details about what happened after the woman named Jane Doe came forward.
9: Jane Doe testified before a Cornell panel. According to a transcript of that testimony obtained by ABC News, Jane Doe was unequivocal. "I was prostituted and I was held up like bait for a gaggle of men." She said, "I remember a dark room with shadows of men in and out constantly, and I remember feeling like there was a joke and I was not in on it." She ended her testimony with a plea to her school, "Please make it safer for those I love and the community at large. Remove those boys from campus."
2: Tough to afford a Gucci when you can't afford gas. Luxury brands are seeing less spending. New numbers from Citi show credit card spending on luxury goods fell for a third consecutive month in September, down 6% from a year ago. I'm Sherry Preston, ABC News.
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12: Hello, everyone. From the Watchdog, I'm Darnell Foster with a look at your local weather forecast for your Wednesday. Mostly sunny skies, daytime high near 76, the overnight low of 51 degrees under mainly clear skies. Mostly sunny skies once more for your Thursday, temperatures in the mid-70s. Have yourself a great day, everyone. From the Watchdog, I'm Darnell Foster.
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1: 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Dave in Morgantown. TJ is basking in the sun somewhere. Possibly. I don't know where he is. I just know he's off for the rest of the week. He'll be back on Monday. Phone number is 800-765-TALK, 800-765-8255. The text line is 304-TALK-304. U.S. Attorney for the Southern District of West Virginia, Moore Capito, will join us coming up at the bottom of the hour. It's been 1 year on the job for him. We'll discuss a little bit later. We'll get to your text as well, 304-TALK-304. Phone number is 800-765-TALK, 800-765-8255. Forgot to introduce the crew in the first hour. Ethan Collins handles the phones, and Jake Link handles the video side of things. If you're watching in on the Metro News TV app, Facebook Live, and YouTube, we appreciate that. Say good morning once again to our great radio affiliates in and around the state of West Virginia. Jackpots are growing in West Virginia. 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So go ahead, play today. Brad McElhenney writes over at WVMetroNews.com this morning, West Virginia officials say opportunities with nuclear energy are still worth pursuing. Even though the Morrissey administration dipped out of the massive federal initiative last week, West Virginia had been one of six states considered as finalists for the federal government's Nuclear Lifecycle Innovation Campuses program, a designation for a range of nuclear energy activities from beginning to end. Where do we go from here? Let's pose that question to the Speaker of the House of Delegates, Clay County Delegate Roger Hanshaw. Mr. Speaker, good morning. Thanks for joining us.
2: Good morning, Dave.
1: Glad you could join us. So let's go back to 2022. We get in the way back machine, Roger. And there was a big push to get West Virginia into the nuclear energy development game. We got rid of the ban on nuclear energy development. So what have we done for the last few years to try to lay the foundation, if you will, for nuclear energy development in West Virginia?
2: It's been an ongoing march, Dave, and it's still going. Let me dispel any concern right now and say that at the top of this conversation. It's still going. We are continuing to move in that direction. So the step that the legislature took

0: jobs that come with helping build the installations that might be shipped somewhere else, the jobs that might come with helping create the fuel for nuclear power plants, jobs that come in every shape and size. Just like we know that most of the jobs that are related to the coal industry aren't underground mining. They're support jobs. They're the truckers. They're the machine shops. They're the support installations that keep that industry going. We were and are targeting those same kinds of jobs in the nuclear power industry. So we've been pursuing what's called agreement state status with the Nuclear Regulatory Commission here in West Virginia. Since then, those conversations continue. It's a multi-year process to get a state in a position to be an agreement state with the Nuclear Regulatory Commission. We're still pursuing that, and we're going to continue to pursue that till we've made it happen. We have been in a number of conversations with some of the providers of those secondary services, including some of the largest manufacturers in the world of nuclear power plant support infrastructure. So all of the high-end welding, all of the high-end metal fabrication, all of the machining that goes into creating some of the most precision manufactured facilities in the world can be done here. We have people with those skill sets. That's what we're trying to attract and recruit here today. We're still trying to do that.
1: It's everything you just described sounds like it would fit into what I know and what I understand about the Nuclear Life Cycle Innovation Campuses, but with the administration's 180 on that, what does that signal to the people you're talking to?
0: Well, I don't know. We hope that it's just a temporary mistake that we can get corrected. Everything that I did say does fit into the life cycle of the nuclear power industry. We know that. We're a state that has a rich history with energy. Dave, we know what it takes to produce electrical power in West Virginia. Lots of other states don't. And we're still a perfectly viable, perfectly attractive destination for those industries. We're going to continue having those conversations with the people who are in a position to bring those installations to West Virginia. I'm sorry that we did what we did. We shouldn't have, but there are plenty of opportunity to get back on track here.
1: Is it a mischaracterization to describe West Virginia as a potential dumping ground for nuclear waste? Is nuclear waste a mischaracterization of what would actually be going on if we accepted used fuel from sites outside of West Virginia?
0: I don't think so, and here's why. So the interesting thing about the nuclear industry is that the fuel that is used to generate nuclear power, unlike burning coal or natural gas, it isn't fully consumed in the process. So there's a reprocessing step whereby you recharge fuel and then reuse it in a subsequent generating asset. So fuel from one cycle of a nuclear power plant can be reprocessed, repackaged, and then recycled to run another cycle. I'm making this sound a lot simpler than it is. So for the engineers and scientists who are listening in on this call, I hope there are many, but for everyone who has a technical background, please understand. I know I'm making this sound more simple than it is, but for all of our listeners, Dave, just know that nothing is a waste until you stop using it. And what the federal government was out to do here, and what they are still out to do here, is help America position itself to be a generator of its own fuel for next generation nuclear technology. That's an industry that I think we could easily develop here, not to become a quote dumping ground for anything, but to rather become a place where we can manufacture fuel to generate energy. We know how to do that here. We're good at it.
1: Talking to Roger Hanshaw, he's Speaker of the House of Delegates. What do you say to the partners you've been working with over the last couple of years to reassure them that West Virginia still wants to be in the game despite what happened with the Nuclear Life Cycle Innovation Campuses?
0: I'll tell you what we have in fact said over the last few days to some of those partners who've reached out to us and been in touch with us about what their future could look like here. We've reassured all those potential partners that we're still happy to keep those conversations going, because the folks that we were out to attract at the first instance, on the first level, were people who are involved in manufacturing. We know that the Nuclear Regulatory Commission is only just now beginning the process of issuing permits to entities

0: that want to actually build reactors. So we're just getting to the very, we're not even past the starting line yet for small modular reactors. They've, I believe, the first permit for a small modular reactor may have been issued in the last few days to an installation in Tennessee, where they're very used to running nuclear power facilities at Oak Ridge. We still are quite anxious to continue those conversations with the high-end welders, the high-end metal fabrication shops, the high-end manufacturing entities that would find a wonderful home here and that would find our workforce well-suited to their needs. We've had some of those calls. Some of our teams had some of those calls over the course of the past few days to let those entities with which we've been talking for the last 3 or 4 years know that, yes, we are still quite happy to have you here. Yes, we are still committed to what we mean when we say we're an all-the-above energy state, and that, yes, we'll still be a hospitable jurisdiction for nuclear power. There are lots of other opportunities that others have to weigh in on the future of West Virginia's energy mix, and we'll be taking some of those.
1: Did you have any conversations with the governor or representatives from the administration prior to the announcement that we were going to apply for the nuclear life cycle campuses, or prior to the announcement that we were bowing out of that process?
0: I didn't. I can't speak for others in the legislature. I can say I did not.
1: How important is it that we present a consistent message to all the players that we are going to be all in if we are going to attract and develop the type of sites and the type of economic potential that you've outlined here today?
0: Well, I think it's necessary, David. I think it underscores what so many folks have said on shows on this very show and others just like it for the last several years, that if we're going to expect hundreds of millions of dollars, billions of dollars of capital to be deployed in West Virginia in a productive and profitable way that puts people into well-paying jobs, they need regulatory certainty. They need certainty in the regulatory and political climate in the jurisdictions where they're going to make those investments. We want to give that. That's why when you hear our team talk about being an all-of-the-above energy state, we mean it. We actually try to take steps that illustrate that. When we in the House say we want to support all forms of energy, we mean all forms of energy, full stop, all forms of energy. We want to be involved in every conversation that our country has around how we provide fuel. That's not just an economic issue for us here in West Virginia. It's a legitimate national security issue for the country. We've historically played a role in providing that level of security for the country. We want to continue to do it. So providing that kind of comfort to a partner that wants to come here and place billions of dollars in capital is important.
1: Talking to House Speaker Roger Hanshaw. Roger, understandably, folks are, I think, a little leery when they hear nuclear, especially when they hear about nuclear waste. I think folks are a little skittish of that. Should the administration have done more to educate West Virginians or put more information out there about the nuclear life cycle campuses, how the spent fuel is processed, and that this is not a case of just a Yucca Mountain type of site?
0: Well, I think you can never go wrong by helping people understand the situation that's potentially going to confront them, Dave. So I certainly would agree that education's always in order. Helping communities understand what opportunity looks like is always in order. I mean, we're not talking about waste. You're exactly right. We're talking about nuclear material, which can be processed into fuel. That's what we're good at here. We know how to produce the fuel that provides electricity. Every ton of coal we produce could power electricity generation facilities. Every MCF of natural gas that we bring out of the earth either does or could power natural gas-fired electrical generating facilities. And every gram of fissible nuclear material that we reprocess could power a nuclear reactor. So we know how to do these things here. We're comfortable with energy in West Virginia, but I think you can never go wrong helping people understand what an opportunity looks like.
1: Are we still working? There was a collaborative effort with Virginia. I know there was the consortium with WVU and Marshall working together. Are those efforts still underway?
0: They are, although in sort of a different capacity. There was a change in leadership in the Virginia General Assembly, the Virginia Legislature, which ushered in some new priorities there. Mm-hmm. We've had much less of a dialogue with our neighbors to the east over the course of the past couple years than we had in the immediate aftermath of passage of that bill. But I think the whole country, Dave, is talking more now than perhaps it ever was, or at least in the recent past, about nuclear power. It's not the industry that it was in the 50s and 60s. Safety standards have ratcheted up. Technical capacity has ratcheted up. An understanding of what it takes to safely operate these facilities and safely utilize this resource has ratcheted up. Now, that's not to minimize or marginalize in any way the level of concern that we ought to have for this industry. It's perhaps the most regulated industry in the world. The American nuclear power industry is perhaps the most regulated industry in the world. That's why the American Nuclear Regulatory Commission stamp of approval is accepted globally for any technology. So if you're a technology provider for this industry and you demonstrate approval by the United States Nuclear Regulatory Commission, that stamp of approval is recognized globally as the most rigorous in the world. And it should be. That's the safety standard that we as leaders all owe to ourselves, our communities, our constituents, and our neighbors. So we have to continue to do that, but it's not the industry that it was in the 50s and 60s. You're right.
1: Roger, what does West Virginia need to do to put the last week or last month behind it and ensure and guarantee to the people who are making the decisions, the regulators, the developers, that West Virginia is all in on wanting to be part of the nuclear development?
0: Well, I can only speak for what the legislature does and is going to do and what it will continue to do, Dave. We've already, of course, been in touch with those partners with whom we've been talking as a part of our economic recruitment, economic development strategy. We immediately reassured them that, no, this is not a full-scale reversal of course on behalf of the state of West Virginia, that there are substantial motivations still here in West Virginia to diversify our economy and to continue to produce energy of all sorts. We also will take every opportunity we can in dialogue with the Department of Energy, with the Department of Commerce, with all of the federal regulatory bodies, all of the entities that are positioned to deploy capital. We want to be at that table. We want to empower our universities. That's one of the things that we don't want to lose sight of in this conversation. We want to continue to support our universities as especially their engineering programs, as they look to do things to diversify their own curricular offerings to meet the needs of a future workforce, not just a workforce that we need today, but of a future workforce. So every chance we get to talk about it, we'll be talking about it, and that's perhaps the most important thing we can do in the short term.
1: Well, if you want to talk about it, you know who's available. Roger Hanshaw, House Speaker, Clay County Delegate. Always a pleasure, Roger. Thank you so much.
0: Thank you, Dave. Have a great day.
1: You as well. Take a break. Back in a moment. Talk line from the Incova Insurance Studios.
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0: 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Texter says, the prohibition on nuclear energy was a product of the false premise that there was a war on coal. Therefore, the legislature passed the bill that created the problems. People still think it's too dangerous to have nuclear energy in their communities. The fact that fossil fuels extraction and burning are much more dangerous and harmful to the environment that nuclear energy is. The GOP gets the blame for this, not Obama or the Democrats. I hope Speaker Hanshaw focuses his attention on this issue and not so many of the social issues or reinstatement of the death penalty, says the texter. Roger Hanshaw has been on this for several years. Go back to repealing the ban on nuclear energy. I mean, he was one of the delegates, obviously as Speaker of the House, advocating for that, pushing for that. There's also the consortium that included WVU and Marshall. So, look, he has been and has continued to be in talks. You heard in that conversation, he has continued to be in talks with regulators, with developers, with the people who make the decisions about West Virginia being part of the nuclear energy development. And that doesn't necessarily mean you heard it during that conversation. And maybe we need to do a better job of exactly describing what we're talking about. That doesn't necessarily mean we're going to build a full-scale large plant in West Virginia. But we can build parts of parts. We can build parts of that. We can be part of the supply chain. And part of that supply chain could include repurposing and recycling used fuel for future purposes. That can be part of that. Where West Virginia has got to now pick up the pieces is after last week's or last month's debacle where we were in and then we were suddenly out again and presents what I would think would be a united front or a consistent message to the folks who are making the decisions, whether that's the Department of Energy, whether that is developers, regulators, whatever the case may be. We've got to present a consistent message. And if I were making the decisions, if I'm the regulators, I'd be asking people like Roger Hanshaw, what exactly is the message here? Are you guys on board or are you not? Because we're hearing different things. We're seeing different things. So, to the texter's point, yeah, I think he's working on it. I think he's working on it. And that's the kind of energy policy I have said for years when I was doing the local show. West Virginia needs to embrace the all-the-above policy. Joe Manchin talked about it, the all-the-above energy policy. Not just coal, but coal and natural gas, nuclear, and yes, even the renewables. All the above. If we're going to be an energy state, be an energy state, as T.J. Meadows would say. Coming up, we'll talk to Mark Capito. He is in his, just finishing up his first year on the job as U.S. Attorney for the Southern District of West Virginia. He will join us from the Incova Insurance Studios in Charleston. Coming up, other side of the news break, more of your text as well. 304-TALK, 304 is the text line. Phone number is 800-765-TALK. This is Talk Line on Metro News, the voice of West Virginia.
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2: News. I'm Chris Lawrence. One person is dead after a helicopter crash in Grant County. Sheriff Stephen Ratchford tells Metro News the victim was a local resident who was an experienced pilot.
3: Well, we had a local gentleman there, has a small airstrip, has his pilot license, can fly very well. He had purchased a helicopter a short time ago, was flying his helicopter around, and for some reason it's still under investigation. His helicopter went down, and in the crash, he was pronounced dead on the scene.
2: Ratchford did not release the victim's name pending notification of kin. The NTSB has investigators on the scene today. It happened in the early evening hours of Tuesday in the community of Medley. The Clay County Commission has filed a letter with the PSC in support of the sale of Black Diamond Power to Appalachian Power. The PSC has ordered those two to enter negotiations and complete the transaction. Black Diamond is headquartered in Clay County, but also has customers in Raleigh and Wyoming counties. The commission's letter strongly supported the PSC to move forward with the process to require the sale and transfer of Black Diamond. Three schools in Wyoming County remain closed through Friday due to the ongoing skin rash concern there. Wyoming East and Westside High Schools, along with Mullins Elementary and Middle School, are still closed. Superintendent Deirdre Klein says those three schools are where it started.
4: The high schools and, of course, Mullins Elementary and Middle School seems to be the nucleus of this.
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5: Come on, Liam, let's go. Get open. Come on, go for it. Wake up. 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Oh, come on, use your head. 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Dominate.
6: There he goes again. 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
7: That's what Liam wants.
6: That's what we all want.
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2: State officials are excited about the future of the Woody Williams statue planned for Washington, D.C. The Marion County native was the last surviving World War II Medal of Honor recipient prior to his death in 2022. State Tourism Secretary Kayla Kessinger is leading the commission in charge of the process.
9: The ability to meet with the architect at the Capitol so that we can really understand what the requirements for the National Statuary Hall collection at the United States Capitol really are.
2: From the Metro News Anchor Desk, I'm Chris Lawrence.

0: 304 Talk 304, the text line 800-765-8255. That is the phone number. We'll get some of your comments coming up next segment. More Capito wrapping up year one as the U.S. Attorney for the Southern District of West Virginia. He joins us from the Incova Insurance Studios in Charleston this morning. Moore, good morning. Congratulations. Year one in the books.
1: Yeah, that's right. Year one in the books. Thanks, Dave. Good to be on with you. But I sort of wish you had Liberty on maybe tomorrow instead of in front of me. Now I got big shoes to follow today. So,
0: well, we'll see if you can live up to the hype there this morning. Oh, by the way, did you get the cake Dave Allen was supposed to give you for year one? Did you get
1: Dave,
0: the cake?
1: Where's the cake?
0: Jeez, he didn't deliver it. I knew it. You can't count on him for anything more.
2: What cake?
1: Oh, there it is.
0: Oh, yeah.
2: What cake?
0: Oh, yeah. Yeah. Year in the books. Is it what you expected it to be? What were the surprises along the way?
1: Yeah, that's a great question. You know, I get that. It says that everything that you lived up to be, is it what you expected? And actually, the answer is yes, because frankly, I didn't know what to expect. You know, I came into the job with a few clear priorities. Of course, some things surprised me. Some things have changed. And I've definitely learned a lot, I will tell you that. And I think I have a pretty good idea of where we'd like to go next. But I think what surprised me more than anything was how determined, you know, our law enforcement components are throughout the state of West Virginia and how committed they are to making our community safer. There's probably a zillion anecdotes that I could tell you that I've gotten along the way, but all of which have informed and instructed what we do each day and how we change what we do each day. So it's been a learning experience, but as I've always done in my career, I believe the best way to learn is to listen. That's what we've done. We've traveled around this district with our ears open, and we're going to listen first, and then we're going to do.
0: What is the most pressing issue that you have found traveling around Southern West Virginia, the most pressing issue when it comes to crime and law enforcement?
1: You know, we have 23 counties in the Southern District of West Virginia. I've visited every single one. Most of them I've been to, you know, multiple times. During those visits, we like to visit with our sheriffs, our law enforcement, our local law enforcement heads, and of course, all of the rank and file. We talk to our prosecutors. But, you know, each one of those 23 counties has unique needs. And there's no way to learn what those needs are in each of those individual counties without meeting people where they are. And that's exactly what we've done. Now, broadly speaking, what are the most acute needs in West Virginia and the things that we're focused on in this office? We're focused on obviously attacking violent crime and drugs. I'm a firm believer that starts with interdiction, but there's also a huge educational component with that. So we've involved ourselves in events with, you know, high school students and talking to them about what's out there, what are the dangers in front of them. And we've certainly cracked down on our interdiction efforts throughout the Southern District. My top priority, you know, as a father of three young kids, I can tell you my priority really has been, how are we going to attack, you know, those really dangerous child predators out there? Child exploitation occurs, unfortunately, every day in West Virginia, all over the place, and it's camouflaged. It is not apparent to the eye, so it takes good police work, and it's fluid, chasing where technology's going and how these people are accessing our children is something, candidly, that keeps me up at night. And then the third priority, really, as you've seen the Vice President talk about it a lot, Department of Justice is putting a big emphasis on our National Fraud Enforcement Initiative. We're going to roll that out here in about a month, so stay tuned with that. A comprehensive approach statewide. You know, of course, I can unpack each of those with some examples, but that's what we're focused on in the state of West Virginia. Those are the needs that I've heard broadly speaking, and that's where we'll focus our efforts.
0: I do want to unpack a couple of those. We're talking to Liberty yesterday about Kratom, and mm-hmm. It seems like just as we start to get a handle on one issue, say the opioid issue, something else comes up. Now we've got this synthetic kratom, this imitation kratom that's available at you know, convenience stores along the interstate. How do you get ahead? Can you get ahead so that, you know, we are not constantly playing catch up with what the drug dealers are trying to push out there?
1: You know, as they've always said, you know, you skate where the puck's going to be, not where it is. And I think that's an approach and a mindset that we've that I'm trying to inculcate into our office. Really, those problems are going to be most efficiently and effectively attacked when you have good collaboration among law enforcement partners. And we stress that every single day in our office. We had our law enforcement ceremony last week, which was a really special event where we recognize breakthrough cases throughout the Southern District. An example of one of those was Operation Ghost that occurred right here, you know, in Kanawha County. And, you know, that involved at least six different law enforcement agencies collaborating together with the United States Attorney's Office, you know, quarterbacking most of those efforts so that we could have a well-executed plan. And, you know, as a result, as I mentioned in that law enforcement awards ceremony, we've had 15 convictions to date, over 115 years worth of sentences, and seven of those defendants were sentenced to terms of imprisonment of over 10 years. So that's a huge disruption, but it also the downstream effects of what that stops. I mean, think about all of the drugs that we've stopped, you know, coming into our community. But again, we have to be proactive in the way that we're thinking. And I can tell you, each of those sheriffs and law enforcement chiefs that I've talked to have ideas. Those aren't ideas that go in one ear and out the other. Those are ideas that I write down and I take back to the office and we follow up. So, you know, don't tell the listeners in the community, don't take my word for it. You go ask your sheriff if they've met me. And I think all but about maybe one or two have. And we've had those conversations.
0: Moore Capito is joining us, U.S. Attorney for the Southern District of West Virginia. When it comes to, you were talking about the child predators, it's not the creepy-looking guy in the trench coat on the street corner. It amazes me that they are infiltrating children's games online. Roblox, I think, was the name of the game. Was that right? Roblox, where they're using that to get to children. It's surprising. It's disturbing. It's all the above, Moore. How do you police that? How do you keep up with that, trying to keep children safe and track these guys down?
1: Well, you know, we have to, it's going to be a collective effort. And I think we have to police ourselves a little bit. I think that's where the education component comes from. As you said, you know, these people are, you know, among us. They're, you know, as we've seen, they're in our government, they're in our schools. And, you know, educating our children on those signs of what to look for, and for parents knowing what the proper online hygiene is. The reality is, we are not going to be able to run away from technology, okay? It's going to be a piece of what we do going forward. And, you know, with the, you know, as we're caught, you know, super intelligence is here. But we can have best practices as families and as parents as to, you know, how our kids use and utilize technology so it's beneficial and not detrimental. And I think we always have to be vigilant on that. We've attacked this over the past year of child predators, sex offenders, folks that are out there to do harm to our children. We've had two operations that we've coordinated with the Marshals Service. I think you've covered a couple of them, Operation Spring Sweep, and we had Operation Coal Country. That resulted in over 120 arrests. Largely all of those were child predators and sexual offenders that were on the run that we're bringing into compliance here in the state of West Virginia. So, I mean, you probably have a lot of people on your program that do a lot of happy talk, but I encourage people to, you know, look at what we've done. We're doing what we said that we were going to do. We'll continue to do that and we'll continue to adapt. But part of it, again, is interdiction, coming in, making those arrests, doing those investigations and bringing people to justice. But another part of that is educational so that we can prevent it on the front end.
0: What do you have planned for year two?
1: We're going to focus year two. You know, like I sort of say, I'm really proud of what we've done on year one, but I'm really more excited about what we can do in year two. We've scaled up. We have our law enforcement components, again, state, local, and federal, that are all syncing right at the right time. We're going to carry out these priorities going forward, but we're going to do it with more intensity. We're going to continue to listen. I love to travel and visit our communities and listen to them. When we begin to roll out this fraud initiative, you know, everybody sort of has this concept in their mind of what fraud is. You think that this is sort of the billionaire that's going to lose 1 million of his billion. But I would encourage people to think of it more of, how does it impact us locally? How are these recovery centers, as we call them, that are, you know, receiving zillions of dollars of Medicaid, how are they deploying that money? Well, you can bet that this office is going to take a look at that. You can bet if you're in one of those communities that has a recovery center that's run amok, we're going to take a very close eye at that to hold them to task, just as any other person or entity or organization that has money that's coming from the taxpayers and how they're deploying that. That will be at the forefront. We will continue to attack the drug crisis, and we will skate to where the puck is going to be, and we will ensure that we're pulling off all of those child predators off of our street, because I think that impacts more than anything else the future of West Virginia. I would say the biggest dynamic shift, and I would close with this, the biggest dynamic shift that I have noticed since I have stepped into this job is that I used to walk into these courthouses, and the common reaction that I would get from most of the folks was, what did we do this time? Why are we in trouble? And I think we've become known more of a partner as opposed to a threat. And that's how you build those relationships that are going to help us ultimately make West Virginia a safer place for our families, a safer place for businesses to do their to grow. And so I'm looking really forward to it with great enthusiasm. We have a wonderful office. People don't care how many meetings and how busy we are. They care about their communities being safer, and they have to feel it. And they'll feel it because we'll know what they need, because we're going to listen to them.
0: Hey, and we're talking to Moore Capito, U.S. Attorney, Southern District of West Virginia. Speaking of fighting fraud, coming up next week, you and your counterpart from the Northern District, Matt Harvey, are going to be part of an AARP Teletown Hall event to talk about the latest scams. And unfortunately, our veteran citizens, our senior citizens, I didn't want to call them senior, seasoned citizens, I think that's the nice term, are unfortunately oftentimes the victims of people trying to take advantage. They're the victims of fraud.
1: Yeah, there's no question about that. I think that's a big, again, going back to it, I think that's an educational component. Unfortunately, you know, we run into, when we look at elder fraud, we run into the problem of victims being ashamed or embarrassed that they've been scammed. And so we want to, you know, not only provide the resources for individuals that think that they've seen or are witnessing suspicious activity, but it comes in all shapes and sizes. But as I always say, and I'll say it now because I do every chance I can get, you know, if somebody is asking you for personal identifying information, or they're asking you for bank account information and say that they're from the government, you hang up, call me. Because it's absolutely a scam every single time. We have a ton of these grand jury scams that are going around. But at our AARP Teletown Hall, we'll be digging into some of those elder fraud, which are just reprehensible, quite frankly. I mean, between that and child exploitation, it's the worst of the worst. Those people need to be pulled off the street, and they need to go away for as long as possible, in my opinion.
0: Our friends over at AARP hosting the interactive Teletown Hall. That is next Tuesday, 10 a.m. West Virginians can call in and participate at 855-962-1469. You can also watch it. It'll be streamed live on the AARP West Virginia Facebook channel. Moore Capito, U.S. Attorney, Southern District of West Virginia. Congratulations on year one. Looking forward to working with you in year two. Thanks for stopping by.
1: Thanks, Dave. Appreciate it. Talk to you soon.
0: Absolutely. We'll get some text. 304-TALK, 304-800-765-TALK. The phone number. 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
8: We literally had nothing, nowhere to turn. I ran into Laura Wacom's father, and I gave him the Cliff Notes, and I said, do you think she can help me? She called me back that afternoon and said, I'll be at your house tomorrow morning at 8:30. And she was. And everything that they promised us would get fixed got fixed because of Laura Wacom Chapman.
9: She's wonderful. She cares about her constituents, and she does a great job.
8: My family has been in politics for a little bit, and my dad was the same way as her. 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And I would say Laura Wacom Chapman does exactly the same thing for her people.
9: I think people should vote for Laura because she does get results.
8: Am I allowed to say I love her?
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1: 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Hey, guys, ask him about his Nixon comments. Wrong guy. Wrong guy. And we did, back on Monday, by the way. 304 Talk, 304. Kratom has been around in gas stations for a while now. How are we able to get ahead when we're constantly behind on identifying issues with substances? How far are we going to fall behind on online gambling ads? The gambling addiction is going to rear its head at some point. Main question, though, how do we get in front of issues when we're constantly behind on identifying and recognizing them? 304 Talk, 304, the text line. Oh, got behind, got to take final break. Final call for calls, final call for text. Back to wrap things up on a Wednesday after this.
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0: 304 Talk, 304 is the text line, 800-765 Talk, the phone number. 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So go ahead, play today. Texter says, hilarious. More Riley confusion by the listeners. Hoppy could relate similar in past on cart and booth. The good ones. The good ones there. Well, you know, we don't have a lot of room to talk here. I mean, three-fourths of our hosts are named Dave. There's me, Dave Allen, Dave Wheatley, Dave Jacklin will be along with Fred and Dave on many of these same stations tonight on the Metro News State High School Sports Line tonight. You say Dave in this company and like 16 people turn around and look. 304 Talk, 304. Today, Dave, we opened a mining operation in Southwest Virginia about 2009. They have mandatory pre-employment drug testing. A letter from a methadone clinic is like a prescription. We had an employee that had been on methadone for 4 years. I thought they were supposed to get off drugs, not trade one addiction for another.
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2: We'll take a closer look at that coming up in just moments. But first, we start with a look at your forecast. After a foggy, chilly start, it looks like we're seeing some much warmer temperatures this afternoon. Thank you for joining us for 7 News at Noon. I'm John Walkup. Let's go ahead and take a live peek outside now over Steubenville. Look at those crystal blue skies. An absolutely beautiful fall afternoon live outside over Steubenville there. After a foggy start this morning, couldn't ask for a better fall afternoon. Let's send it on over to Storm Tracker 7 and meteorologist Zach Gaskley, who I have a feeling is going to tell us some warmer temperatures are in store. Good afternoon, Zach.
3: Hey, good afternoon, John. Certainly going to be a little bit warmer this afternoon, but still the weather is going to be no less excellent as we head through the rest of our Wednesday, and for that matter, the rest of the work week as well. Let's start off with the live look outside here. This is Interstate 70 near Two Mile Hill, giving us one of the best looks at the sky here. You can see more crystal clear blue sky here. This will be the camera to watch for those fall colors when we get to around that time. 63 degrees the current temperature here in town right now. This was actually our high temperature yesterday, so we're going to warm up a little bit past it. And it's also a little breezy outside, a southwest wind at 9 miles per hour. Temperatures around the region, low 60s, got a few middle 60s as well. Looks like most of us are 60 to 66 degrees right now, so temperatures have warmed up very nicely. Now, winds are sustained about 5 to 10 miles per hour, so mostly out of the southwest. So that's one of the reasons why we're seeing these milder temperatures here. I would say temperatures moderating a little bit from where they were earlier this week. And the radar, again, not going to spend too much time there because there's nothing much to see on the radar. So as we head through the rest of the afternoon, could see a few more clouds then, but I expect lots of sunshine to continue through much of the region here and temperatures that should eventually climb into the low 70s later this afternoon. John?
2: Sounds good, Zach. Thanks. Well, looking across the nation now at noon, the West Virginia woman whose execution was botched talked last night. That's what Krista Pike's attorneys are saying. The death row inmate is shackled and handcuffed on a hospital bed in Tennessee after she survived 2 rounds of lethal injection. Her attorneys will be in court today for an evidence hearing. They want all of the evidence from last week's attempt preserved. She was set to die for the murder of Colleen Slemmer in the 90s in Knoxville. Well, a 17-year-old who was committed to play on WVU's football team was killed Sunday night during a shooting in Muncie, Indiana. According to police, Christopher Wilson Jr. was reportedly shot multiple times. He was pronounced dead on the scene by the coroner's office. Police say the investigation into his death is ongoing. He played defensive end at Yorktown High School and was committed to play college for the Mountaineers. In a statement, WVU head coach Rich Rodriguez said, quote, in part, the program is heartbroken by the news, and he enjoyed getting to know Wilson during the recruiting process. Well, meantime, the case against one of the four people initially charged with endangering 16 children in Vinton County, Ohio, has been dismissed. Gary Sider Sr. was found incompetent to stand trial last month after an evaluation found his mental health was not restorable. The 73-year-old was arrested in June after 16 children were removed from a home in Hamden. The court will keep jurisdiction if his mental health can later be restored. Well, new at noon, new rules for Ohio cannabis sales are now in effect. Vapes can't have more than 90% potency, and customers can't buy more than 3 cartridges in 1 package. The rules also limit flower to be no more than 1 ounce per package. Edibles and cannabis-infused drinks are capped at 10 milligrams. Well, we have some good news to pass along. Missing 15-year-old Liliana Thompson of New Martinsville has been located. According to New Martinsville Police Chief Tim Cecil, the missing juvenile was found in Duluth, Minnesota. She is safe and is being returned home. The 15-year-old was found by Duluth police with an adult male who has been taken into custody. You can visit WTRF.com for more details. A Wheeling City Council met yesterday evening covering a wide range of topics, most of which were being brought up for the first time. One vote that did pass was the approval for Ogilby Park to spend money on renovations and normal maintenance. Mayor Denny Magruder says allowing Ogilby to spend its money will help keep the park up to date with providing something citizens can use. Another topic brought into discussion was e-bikes and the dangerous riders are creating throughout the city. And Chief of Police Sean Schwartzvager says police have already begun a new push to learn more about e-bikes and how to keep others safe.
4: We pride ourselves on the quality of life aspects that we provide. Ogilby Park is right there at the top of those things. So it's really important for Ogilby to keep new, fresh attractions, to do the appropriate maintenance. They've done a fabulous job. They had an opportunity this year to use some bond funds. The city's not using them. We have other projects in place. And so the park's going to use those bond funds to improve park conditions.
5: I can also tell you that the Wheeling Police Department is already involved in a very large initiative. That initiative involves educating police officers on all the many different rules related to electronic bikes, scooters, and such. That's going to be followed up by, if you look at our social media pages, you'll see already information on e-bikes and e-bike safety and bicycle safety in general. We're going to follow up that education with an enforcement side.
2: For a list of last night's meeting agenda, you can head over to our website at WTRF.com. Well, October is Breast Cancer Awareness Month, and WVU Medicine Thomas Hospitals are honoring everyone who has gone through the fight. Thomas Orthopedic Hospital in downtown Charleston held a courage walk yesterday. Hospital employees and breast cancer survivors walked around the building with pink pinwheels to remember, honor, and cheer on those who have been diagnosed. Jennifer McQueen is celebrating 10 years of being breast cancer free. She says it's walks like this one that's taking place this week that show anyone fighting breast cancer that our community is always here for support.
6: Sometimes you have to take it minute by minute. Sometimes day by day, and live each day to the fullest. Find something that brings you joy and hold on to that. I had my faith, not just my family and friends, but I also had my faith.
2: Another Courage Walk is happening right now at Thomas Memorial Hospital in South Charleston. Well, meantime, Ohio's First Lady Fran DeWine spent yesterday with volunteers packing 10,000 hunger relief bags. They're going to hunger relief organizations throughout Ohio as part of an initiative called Feeding Our Neighbors. Each bag has ingredients in the recipe to make a chili bowl.
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1: 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Here's 13 News and tonight live anchor Amanda Barron.
8: Hi, everyone, and welcome to the show. It's Wednesday. It's October 7th, 2026. I'm 13 News and tonight live anchor Amanda Barron alongside Dave Allen. Jeff is standing by with the day's top headlines. We'll get to him in just a minute. On the program today, it is Wednesday, and we always like to honor people in our communities who are doing amazing things. And today's wonderful West Virginian segment will take us to Mason County on a bit of a somber note, but one where the community is really coming together to remember two men who did amazing things in their community. They both passed away within a short period of time together, like within this last week. We're going to talk with the mayor of Mason coming up in just a little bit. Christopher Clark put out a heartfelt letter to his community, as he knows that they're dealing with a lot right now. So we're going to talk with him about that. We're also going to head to the Northern Panhandle. They just had a big economic forum yesterday. They had some speakers and David McKinley Jr. They also heard from John Deskins. John Deskins is going to join us to talk more about the economic outlook. You know, Dave, interest rates are a really big issue right now for a lot of people, especially when it comes to some of these building projects that are going on. So we'll talk with him about how all of that factors into the growth in Wheeling.
9: Our good friend George Manahan is going to stop by the show. That'll be a little bit later on in this hour. Also, State Treasurer Larry Pack is going to be with us. He's been out of, I'm still struggling here.
8: Sorry.
9: He's been out. I blame Jeff Jenkins. He's been out on this tour. It's called Keep the Ball Rolling, and there's several different entities that are a part of that. And so he's going to join us to talk about what they're doing for education and other folks around the state of West Virginia. And as we do every Wednesday, we like to kick off the high school football season early. Fred Persinger will join us with a preview of tonight's high school sports line airing on many of the same Metro News stations.
8: Okay, so there is a hearing going on right now in Nashville. It involves that West Virginia native, Krista Pike, who we learned last night. She was the one that was set to die 1 week ago. They gave her two doses of the drug that was supposed to kill her. She is still alive. She is alert and talking in the hospital. We got that news about 5 o'clock Eastern time last night. They're about an hour behind us. Her lawyers are going to argue today. And we can. Do you mind if we dip in real fast, Jeff, and listen for just a second? I want to hear what they're saying. They want to preserve the evidence from that botched execution last week. So let's listen in to News Nation.
10: The transfer statute, which is the statute that this court utilized to transfer the case to the Tennessee Supreme Court, 16-1-116, that provides that if an original civil action is filed in a state or county court of record or a general sessions court, and such court determines that it lacks jurisdiction, the court shall, if it is in the interest of justice, transfer the action or appeal. And Your Honor, there are clearly two separate requirements to that statute. The first is that this court must find that it lacks subject matter jurisdiction. And the second requirement is that the transferring court must have been a court that the action could have been filed originally. There's a...

0: took place a few minutes before 5 on Tuesday evening in the community of Medley in Grant County. We've spoken with Grant County Sheriff Stephen Ratchford.
1: Well, we had a local gentleman there, has a small airstrip, has his pilot license, can fly very well. He had purchased a helicopter a short time ago, was flying his helicopter around, and for some reason, it's still under investigation. His helicopter went down, and in the crash, he was pronounced dead on the scene.
0: And he was traveling alone there, and that's Grant County Sheriff Stephen Ratchford, and his deputy secured the scene overnight, and the NTSB arriving there today with a team. We've spoken with the FAA, and the NTSB has also confirmed this. And again, the crash was at 4:50 yesterday afternoon. We're not sure. There'll be an investigation as to what caused it. You can read more at WVMetroNews.com. Also at the website, there was a pretty extensive kind of laying down where Harrison County schools are. Last night was they have a new superintendent, Sheena Van Meter. Harrison County's under partial state control. State school superintendent Michelle Blatt hired Van Meter when Harrison County's longtime superintendent Doris Stutler announced her retirement. So Van Meter came on, and last night was her first full meeting since she's come on board, and she laid it out because the big issue in Harrison County is numbers of employees over the formula, because they've lost population. They've lost 1,800 students in the past 10 years. And she laid out all those numbers last night, Van Meter did, and just how they haven't kept pace. They haven't cut enough jobs. In fact, they've increased service personnel jobs and haven't cut enough teaching jobs. And so this is what she said, a lot of things, and good story by our Jack Carlson last night, who monitored the meeting and really some detailed information in there of what a lot of school systems are struggling with. Some are cutting jobs, some haven't. And this is what Harrison County's issue is. But here's what she had to say, kind of what they've been doing.
2: Essentially, if it's not covered by state aid or grants, it's like paying your mortgage out of your savings account. You can do it once or twice, but you can't keep doing it forever. And so that's the key takeaway for that one.
0: Yeah, so they've been borrowing from the reserve account, basically taking money out of the reserve account to pay for the additional staff, even though the numbers of students have been dropping. And she also said that they've lost about 200 students in the new year from last year. So you can read that story. Interesting. Kind of puts it all out there. You can read it at WVMetroNews.com. And then, hey, at 2 o'clock today, you're interested in this West Virginia having the Space Academy?
3: Yes,
0: because
3: very interesting.
0: You got the military academies, right? The Naval Academy, got West Point, you got the Air Force Academy, and now, of course, we have a Space Force. You know that. Their states are vying for the Space Academy, and West Virginia's one of those. And there's an official application process. I mean, this is a big deal.
3: It is a big deal. Yeah, we had Homer Hickamon, who's really pushing for all of this.
0: And a lot of people in West Virginia have been working toward it. And the governor hasn't said a ton about it, but he's going to say some stuff about it today. So he's got a 2 o'clock news conference.
3: 19 days. It's funny that press release came out, and I was just thinking earlier in the day yesterday, I think it's the 26th is the deadline to have that application in. So we're about 19 days out from where we need to be. So time is of the essence.
0: There you go. We'll see what's said here today at 2 o'clock.
3: Okay.
0: Presser at 2.
3: All right. Looking forward to that. Also on the website right now, sorry, I can't get my cursor to move. Brad continues to really pursue the story when it comes to the nuclear opportunities and what other opportunities as far as energy is concerned that West Virginia is pursuing.
0: Yeah, and I thought that Roger Hanshaw on Talkline today says some interesting things too, and Brad will have actually another story coming up working on some of the things that Speaker Hanshaw said, because I thought the Speaker made a point that West Virginia is, because of what the Morrissey administration did, pulling out from this one program, that doesn't mean that West Virginia is not interested in nuclear energy, because that's a step that the legislature took back in 2022. And he says that process continues. So

0: But yeah, and there's a story posted now from some other folks that, that Brad wrote and posted yesterday. Also at the website is we got a couple other things. One is Beverly Winland, who is the new provost at WVU. She spoke with the Faculty Senate this week. Our Joe Nelson did a story about that. And she, you know, there are a number of academic-type positions, academic department positions open. And she was answering, I guess, some discussion about whether is there a hiring freeze. So there's not, but there is a review of positions. And that's what, you know, that's where colleges and universities are too, right? I mean, you got to, it doesn't mean you're going to fill every position that's open. And that's kind of what she said. You can read her comments at WVMetroNews.com. The Marsh University Board of Governors meets at 1 o'clock this afternoon. We'll be monitoring that meeting. They'll get a financial update. There's a big athletics department update that's part of that meeting.
1: It's a big presentation. I looked through it. There's a lot going, a lot going on
0: yeah,
1: there.
0: A lot of bells and whistles there. Yeah, a lot of things going on.
1: Talking about meeting financial goals and things like that. Yeah. And they have a breakdown of like all the sports and, you know, what the goal was for ticket revenue and, and how it's all matching up. And, you know, in some of those seasons, we're still in them for sure.
0: Yeah. So we'll talk about they'll talk about some of that at the meeting. And then the latest in the Black Diamond Power, Appalachian Power deal, the Clay County Commission has filed a letter with the PSC saying we want to make our position absolutely clear. We want Black Diamond Power sold to Appalachian Power. That's what we want. And so we've done a little update on the story.
1: All right. Sounds good. Also, just to touch on something we talked about at 1 o'clock yesterday, they had the meeting, the Woody Williams Statue Commission meeting. So as you mentioned yesterday, and if you got to see a picture of it anywhere or whatever, we had some video of it last night on 13 News. But just you talked about all the red jackets in this meeting, all the veterans that were there last night showing their support for this new statue. And so it's going to be a big process. They're going to meet with the Capitol architects.
0: U.S. Capitol,
1: To talk about getting this new statue. So John Kenna statue will be removed from Statutory Hall. Woody Williams will replace him. And it'll just be a really interesting process to talk about what this will ultimately look like.
0: Yeah, it's going to take a while. And part of that story is where's discussion on the decision, like you talked yesterday about which Woody.
1: Yeah, what version of Woody.
0: What version of Woody. Yeah, the young Woody, the guy who came back from World War II.
1: Because we
0: Iwo Jima,
1: all know, like.
0: Or the Woody that we knew.
1: Woody 7.0.
0: That we knew.
1: Right, yeah. Like, we knew that, you know, or maybe 8.0 or even 9.0, right? Yeah. And so you see the pictures of him, you know, as the younger, you know, the younger guy, and that's not the, I don't know if that's the face everyone associates, even though I know it's him.
0: I got a feeling it's going to be the young guy.
1: I have a feeling it will be, too.
0: Yeah.
1: I think he'll have the flamethrower in his hand.
0: Yeah.
1: Right there. The capital. Maybe not. Maybe not. Okay, maybe we'll not. See. We'll see. All right. We're going to take a quick break. We're going to head back to that courtroom in Tennessee. We'll also talk with Dave Wilson. We got some moving parts here. 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
1: Welcome back to Metro News Midday. We are glad that you're here with us on a Wednesday. Chris Lawrence just updated us. Mitchell Pennington, who's 72 years old from Medley, West Virginia, he is the victim in that chopper crash that happened yesterday about 5 o'clock in Grant County. Mitchell Pennington, 72 years old. There's also a new photo of the wreckage posted at the website right now. The sheriff confirmed that. He said a local gentleman who had his pilot license and is a very good pilot. So that is the updated information. Mitchell Pennington, 72 years old from Medley, West Virginia.
2: Amanda, we're keeping a close eye on this courtroom situation in Tennessee in the Pike case, and we may dip back into that here momentarily. But I want to bring in the Metro News Talk Line co-host Dave Wilson. How you doing, my friend? And I called you my friend. Welcome to the show.
3: Doing great, my friend.
2: All right. The commentary is on the website. If people didn't get a chance to hear it on the air today, haven't read it yet, it is, will poor Morrissey approval ratings impact legislative races? Now, of course, there was some polling that came out. They did some polling in the West Virginia Senate District 1, which is up in the panhandle, and then the northern panhandle, that is, and also in District 8, which, as you said earlier, basically Kanawha Valley, a couple of other counties thrown in there as well. You have links to that polling information, and they did not look good, especially in District 8, for those candidates that may be endorsed by the Morrissey administration, or by Patrick Morrissey himself, I should say.
3: Right. So a couple of things. One, we have very limited information. We have limited polling anyway in West Virginia. So when we do get any sort of data points, I think we try to glean as much information from that as possible. And when you look at the polling data from State Navigate, what you find is that Governor Morrissey's disapproval rating in especially District 8 is very high, 61%. It's 45% up in Senate District 1. There were trying to figure out the Morrissey effect. Does that unpopularity or dissatisfaction translate to these candidates who are running for state Senate? And I brought that question up after I wrote the commentary to Robert Bolton. He was on the show with me earlier on Talkline, a political science professor, friend of the show. And he seemed to indicate it could make a difference, but he actually thought President Trump's disapproval ratings would have a bigger impact on these state Senate races because you have a very motivated Democratic base. You have very motivated independent voters who are Democrat leaning, who may come out because they're unsatisfied with what's happening at a national level. Their form of protest, if you will, would be to come out and vote for these Democrat candidates in these purplish districts, Senate District 8, Senate District 1, for instance. So we're very limited data, Dave, but does the dissatisfaction, unpopularity of Governor Morrissey through this very limited polling data, mind you, translate over to state Senate candidates? The answer is maybe, but there are a lot of other factors to consider in there. Republican registration's up. Logan County flipped red. We talked about that yesterday. There are also the factors that people are very often motivated to come out to vote against a candidate or party than for a candidate or party. So still a lot of unknowns with a month to go until the midterm elections.
2: I was talking to a friend of the network, Stephen Allen Adams, on our local show here in Charleston this morning, and he was talking about some of the candidates that, and I don't know how publicly that the governor is going out and saying, you know, as he did maybe in the primary, this is the person, maybe because he feels it's a Republican, he doesn't necessarily have to. Stephen kind of alluded to the fact that he didn't think that the governor had been very vocal in this campaign, at least not publicly.
3: I don't think he needs to be, Dave, either. I think there's a big difference between two Republicans running against each other in the primary versus a Republican running against a Democrat. Because, how do I say this nicely? At the end of the day, it's a Republican running against a Democrat. There are headwinds for Democrats in West Virginia. Even moderate candidates have to overcome policies at the national level that people are going to associate you just because you got that letter next to your name. So I don't know that he needs to get involved so much now with Republicans. Look, it's still a Trump state. It's still a red state. Republicans have all but one seat in the Senate right now. I don't know that he needs to get involved at this point because at the end of the day, you're still running against Democrats, and at a national level, that's very unpopular in West Virginia.
1: I have a question on another topic.
3: Okay.
1: Would you like to chime in? So we're talking about this statue that's going to be at Statutory Hall of Woody Williams. And one of the topics we brought up yesterday was, like, which version of Woody Williams do you think we'll see at Statutory Hall in Capitol Hill? You know, the Woody that we all grew to know and love as he did his, you know, advocacy work for Gold Star families and things like that. Or will it be the young Woody Williams, who was a hero at Iwo Jima? What are your thoughts?
3: Is there a way we could do both? Is there a way we could do some sort of a display where we have this kind of transition from Soldier Woody into the Woody Williams, who was this great advocate and great hero for veterans after the fact? If we could can we do that?
1: I was thinking the other day, like, if I've been to Statutory Hall, I have. But I don't remember, like, can you do a 360 walk around the statues? Like, that's what I couldn't remember.
2: I was thinking the same thing.
1: You know, like, can you? I don't know. But wouldn't it be cool? I don't know. I just, it's just what a complex thought to have.
2: You know, it kind of, I don't know whether either of you remember this or not, but when they did the Elvis postage stamp years ago, there was this big, this was before the internet, but there was this big discussion, which Elvis did you use? Did you use the young Ed Sullivan Elvis? Did you use the Vegas Elvis? Did you do the 60s Elvis comeback Elvis? It's the same thing with Woody Williams, although in West Virginia, Woody Williams is bigger than Elvis. Yes, I said it.
1: But that's the postage stamp that I remember. It has the pink background, right, of Elvis. Yeah. So many. Go ahead.
3: Could you do two statues next to each other, like the young Woody Williams standing next to the older Woody Williams that we knew?
2: I mean, I'm for it.
1: It's just, what a job. What a job that these folks have as they sort through this. It's exciting. Just know that he would be so humble. And he'd also, his grandson told us at 13 News, he was like, he'd be looking around for the next, like, who else should get the honor, not him, even though he'd be very humble. So we'll leave it there. Thanks, Dave.
3: No problem. Thanks, guys.
1: Have a great day.
2: We'll take a break, and we'll be back with friend of the program, George Manahan, when we come back. Stay with us.

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1: National Transportation Safety Board is sending investigators to the community of Medley in Grant County this afternoon, where a local pilot was killed in a helicopter crash. The FAA said the fatal crash occurred around 4:50 Tuesday evening. Grant County Sheriff Steve Ratchford said the pilot was from the local area and was only flying around locally when it occurred.
2: He was just flying around the local area. He lives in Medley, and the accident happened in the general area out there within a short distance from his house.
1: Now, the victim's name has not been released pending notification of relatives, and the sheriff said the helicopter was a recent purchase. Members of the Marshall University Board of Governors are set to get a financial update when they meet this afternoon in Huntington. There are several items on the board's agenda, including that financial update as well as an update on revenues for the athletic department. The meeting gets started next hour in Huntington. The West Virginia University Extension Service has launched a new volunteer firefighter survey. The survey comes at a time when many fire departments across the state are struggling with their recruiting of new members and getting support for those who are already in the fire service. Mark Lambert is director of the State Fire Training Academy.
3: Volunteering levels have been going down over the last 20 years or so. So we're trying to get a grip on why people are not signing up to volunteer.
1: And he hopes that survey will give them some insight. You're listening to Metro News, the voice of West Virginia.
4: As a mom, I'm glad my son plays school sports. It's where he has fun with his friends. He contributes to the team. Oh, and he stays out of trouble. 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
1: WVU police have put out a campus-wide warning about the crime of hazing. Police say there have been multiple reports of alleged hazing happening at two known on-campus fraternity sites. The warning notes that there's a zero tolerance for hazing or any other dangerous activity threatening student safety or well-being. An investigation into the claims is ongoing. Senator Jim Justice last hour visiting with workers at Constellium in Jackson County. This hour he'll be meeting with students and staff at Ripley High School. From the Metro News Anchor Desk, I'm Chris Lawrence.
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1: Welcome back to Metro News Midday. We are so glad that you are here, and we're so glad that our next guests are here because they always bring in a perspective about Parkinson's that even if you are not affected by Parkinson's, and praise the Lord if you're not, they'll inspire you. I mean, they truly will. Sue and George are here now. I always love you guys. Are just amazing human beings, and we're so glad to have you. What you do with the Parkinson's support group in Charleston is amazing. You guys are here though because you're going statewide. You're talking about a symposium that's happening coming up in a couple weeks, October 23rd and 24th at Tamarack. I'm talking your ear off. Welcome to the show. Thank you for being here. You're welcome. How are you guys doing?
2: We're doing good.
1: Yeah.
3: Yeah, and just so we both have Parkinson's.
1: Yeah.
3: Yes. So, you know, I'm a little further along in the disease than Sue is, but we both have deep brain stimulation done here in West Virginia.
1: Such advocates.
3: Oh, yeah.
1: You're so brave. Well, you're such advocates, and it's amazing to see that you guys just never give up.
3: Yeah, someone's got to go out and talk about it, and Sue is great at doing that and speaks a lot better than I can. But
2: George tells me what to say.
1: It's the journalist in him. So tell me about the event that you guys have coming up.
2: First of all, I'd like to start out by thanking Tamarack. Tamarack has worked with us closely. They're providing the space free. We're not paying for that. Mm-hmm. Then all of the medical schools, meaning Marshall University Health and the West Virginia Movement Disorder Alliance, they're the sponsor of the event. We also have Vandalia Health, CAMC, and WVU, Rockefeller Neuroscience Institute. So all of those are going to have a lot of representatives and speakers. Mm-hmm. And that, again, is at Tamarack, October 23rd, 24th.
1: Tamarack's getting a lot of love on this show
4: last couple days. Yesterday was like the Tamarack show.
1: But it's important for all those partners to come to the table, I would imagine, because West Virginia has such a high rate nationally when it comes to Parkinson's. Can you talk about that?
2: Yes, I can. We have over 7,000 people in West Virginia that have Parkinson's disease. We have the third highest rate in the nation. Parkinson's is growing so quickly, so rapidly. You have a lot of younger people. It's called young onset Parkinson's disease, mm-hmm. that are now being diagnosed. So I think the more we're getting things out there, we're also on a national scale with the legislation that Senator Shelley Moore Capito proposed,
1: sure. Yeah.
2: Was co-sponsor of the Act in Parkinson's Disease. Yeah. And we are on a mission.
3: And I just want to point out, this is more than just Parkinson's. It's also the movement disorder, which is Huntington's disease, restless leg syndromes. And people can register for this, and we want people to register so we can make sure everybody gets fed when they get down there, is at www.parkinsonssupportwv.com. It's parkinsonssupportwv.com. You scroll down a little bit and the link's there and you register. We want both patients and family members on Friday. And then on Saturday, we have a continuing education program for medical personnel. So they can get 5.25 credits.
1: Oh, great.
2: Right.
3: To just come and listen and learn. Because what we find is that throughout the state, even medical professionals don't know much about Parkinson's because it's such a difficult disease to understand.
4: Yes. Do we have any idea, guys, why a state like West Virginia seems to have such high numbers? I think you said third in the nation or something. I mean, do the experts have any speculative information as to why, George?
3: Well, pesticides. I mean, what you'll understand is that people who live around a golf course where pesticides are used are over 100% more likely to get Parkinson's than someone who lives more than a mile away. So if you're within a mile of a golf course, it is a greatly higher percentage of people who will get Parkinson's disease. Wow.
2: And with that 7,000 number that I gave, there are so many more people we believe they have Parkinson's but have not yet been diagnosed. Thus, again, that's why we're going to Beckley, trying to reach the rural southern part of our state. and keep people informed.
4: And you said the word family, too. And I think that's very, very important that any time that you have any sort of a disorder like this or whatever, however you want to phrase it, is the family also is going through this, even though they may not have it. And talk about the importance of that and the importance of the information that they are given.
2: Yes.
3: Well, I mean, they're in everything that we do because, frankly, I could not probably get ready in the morning or survive without my wife.
2: And we have a caregivers group, too. So the Charleston Parkinson's Support Group, we have meetings monthly. We also have meetings monthly for caregivers. We have the Women in Parkinson's Group. We do Parkinson's Dance. We're the only one in West Virginia doing these things. Yeah. And we also have pickleball.
5: Oh, wow.
2: And, yeah, and all of those activities, pretty much the physical activities, boxing, we do at the YMCA here in Charleston. They're lovely.
4: Boxing.
2: Yes.
3: Come out and join us.
2: Okay. Yeah.
3: Seriously, we had Shelley Moore Capito come, someone from Justice's office. You're all welcome to come.
5: I saw Jamie Tredica the other day, who, of course, is such a...
3: Love her.
5: Yeah, yes. So tell everybody about the program at her. Yeah,
3: she's Advanced Physical Therapy, and she coordinates our boxing programs on Thursday and Saturday at the YMCA. She's helped us buy the boxing gloves, the bags, and she teaches the class on Thursday, and she employs or helps get someone to do the class on Saturday.
5: Yeah.
3: It's boxing is good and important because it does balance, strength, agility. I mean, everything that you need to shore up with Parkinson's, the boxing program really does a good job of doing it.
5: We're talking with Sue Chapman and George Manahan about the event that they are getting ready to host October 23rd and 24th at Tamarack and Beckley. And you also mentioned just other movement disorders, so not just Parkinson's, but this is a movement disorder, you say, is one that involves excessive involuntary movements that can disrupt normal activity. We hear a lot of people talking about restless leg syndrome. Huntington's disease, of course, is like jerky movements, muscle rigidity, balance, difficult with speech or swallowing. So many of these symptoms are similar.
3: They overlap. They do.
5: They do. And so I would imagine that it's very frustrating for people to be dealing with this and trying to get a diagnosis about something that maybe people don't know as much about as you'd like them to.
3: Well, when you start talking about restless leg syndrome, I mean, think about trying to go to sleep at night when your leg and you won't stop moving.
5: Yeah.
3: I mean, so sleep then becomes an issue. Mm-hmm. Huntington's disease is a lot like Parkinson's, has a lot of the same qualities. And it's really difficult to tell one from the other, Huntington and Parkinson's. And since there is no real test for Parkinson's and restless leg and Huntington's disease, then it makes it more difficult to assess and do trials and stuff like that. So we're out to say, look, if you've got any of these things, come join us.
2: Yes.
3: The top people in West Virginia, DeVue, Marshall, and Vandalia, will be there. They can meet with you one-on-one while you're there, which is really good.
2: Well, Marshall's health clinic will be there.
3: That's
2: right. And they'll be doing assessments at the health clinic as well.
5: Wonderful. Friday is for patients and family members. Saturday is for medical professionals, and there are opportunities for continuing medical education credits as well. You can find out more at ParkinsonSupportWV.com. It's going to be a really important event when you consider the number of people in West Virginia who are dealing with this.
4: If you don't mind to tell the listeners, we've interviewed both of you in the past, but I mean, as much as you're comfortable with it, do you like to tell us your story about your diagnosis, what went through your mind at that time, if you're comfortable with that?
2: Oh, absolutely. I tell everyone.
4: All right, go ahead.
2: So I was asked, what would I tell someone that has Parkinson's or that was newly diagnosed? So my journey started in 2017. I was misdiagnosed many times, as George was talking. You're misdiagnosed. You're given a medication that's not helping you. I was then referred to WVU, Rockefeller Neuroscience Institute. I was diagnosed in 2017. I was a very, very active nana, mother, all of the above. But Parkinson's just took me over. And then when they got the medication right, everything settled. Mm-hmm. But the off times, that means when the symptoms come back before the medication keeps you stable. And as George said earlier, we also both had deep brain stimulation mm-hmm. surgery. I had mine in 2021. When they turned it on, I went like this. I held out both of my hands, and I could not believe that I had no tremors.
5: Wow.
2: At that time. Mine was dystonic Parkinson's. It was the pulling of the neck and the head. And what I tell people, too, is that the most important thing is keep moving. Every day you have to keep moving, and you need a support group. Like George said, his wife Susan, my husband Bill, my little dog Buddy, they both keep me very active. And I've just been partnering with George and learning from him.
5: George, it's great to see you look great. And, yes. And I know that deep brain stimulation for you. I remember when you did that. How are you feeling? I know. I actually was watching your hands and thought, wow.
3: Yeah, it's
5: amazing.
3: It has been amazing. And I was diagnosed in 2010, so I'm now 16 going on 17 years with it. And I was diagnosed actually at a Ron Stallings fundraiser.
5: It was Tell me funny. About that.
3: Mm-hmm. I was at
4: we just had Ron on the show last week.
3: Oh, he's a great guy. He was running for Senate, and I was at his fundraiser, and I had a glass of wine in my hand, and my hand started shaking, and I dropped the glass. And it splattered all over the mm-hmm. place. And standing right next to me, was Dr. Amores, who was the head of neurology at Charleston Area Medical Center at the time. And he whispered to me, he says, "You know what you got?" And I said, "No, my mom thinks it's Parkinson's, but it can't be that." He says, "Your mom is actually right."
5: What was it about that moment that he knew?
3: The shaking. And he turned to me and he said, "You know, it's really a good time." He says, "You're going to hate me for saying this, but it's really a good time to have Parkinson's because there's so much going on in the field." And that was when the Michael J. Fox Foundation was mm-hmm. starting. So I put my tail onto them, and we started working this partnership throughout the years. But it's good to have the community, and I went to try to find out to see if there was any support group in Charleston. There was none.
5: Wow.
3: There was one listed on the Parkinson's Foundation website, and but when I went to the church where we're supposed to be at, I sat there by myself, and this lady comes down the hallway, and she says, "What are you doing here?" And I said, "Well, I'm here for the Parkinson's support group." She says, "Oh, God, they haven't met for the last 5 years.
5: Oh, my goodness.
3: So we started it from scratch. Me, my Connie Jones. It was funny. She said we started the Foxtrot, and then the Foxtrot evolved into a support group. We get 60, 70 people at our support group. And then we had all these smaller support groups.
5: And I want to point out that I don't mean to interrupt you, but that's just in Charleston.
2: Yes.
3: Correct.
5: That is just in Charleston. So when you think about the sheer number of people in West Virginia who are dealing with this, that's incredible. George, have other groups popped up?
3: Yes. Yeah, we've got support groups now in Morgantown and in Parkersburg. There's one now just starting in Beckley. That's the reason we're doing this movement disorder and Parkinson's symposium there.
2: Hagerstown. It's the east.
3: Yeah, Hagerstown.
5: Hagerstown has some. Has
3: And Wheeling. Okay. Wheeling is a starter one, too. So these have propped up. You know, but I got to tell you, we're special.
2: Yes.
3: And I say that because I just went to a conference and someone came up to me and says, "I need to find for Eastern Maryland a support group like the ones you're doing in Charleston." And I said, "Well, I'm sorry to say there really aren't many of those that involve themselves in fundraising, support groups, boxing classes, and they all do all that. They'll specialize in one thing or another."
2: Right. And they charge for it. We charge for nothing at all.
3: Free.
5: So did he go ahead and start his own?
3: No, not yet.
5: Okay.
3: But he's going to try.
5: Well, if he's listening.
3: Yeah.
5: You guys are definitely in his corner. There's no doubt about that to make it happen. If you have a family member who's dealing with this as a caregiver and they're listening, right, not your family members, but a family member who's listening who is a caregiver or just maybe just has this like little pull or a nudge that like this might be something that could help their family, would you encourage them to come out?
2: Oh, yes. Absolutely.
3: Yes. Yeah. So we take those calls almost, well, yes. We take them weekly. I mean, there are people who call us and say, my brother has it, my wife has it. I just got a call from, you know, someone who is fairly well known in the area. And they said, you know, what can I do? I would encourage, you can call me anytime, 304-343-2800. That's our office number, 304-546-6174 is my cell phone number. Now, you may be out of state. You may be out of the area. You know, maybe you're in Wheeling. We'll hook you up with the local services that are there. So I really feel comfortable about calling, even if you just want to talk.
5: Yes. Yeah. There is something about that kind of support, knowing, you know, that people are in your corner.
2: Yes.
5: That really is beautiful.
2: Yeah. And I'll be happy to take calls. My cell is 304-807-4830. I will get calls from time to time as a DBS patient up at WVU, Rockefeller Neuroscience Institute, and sometimes patients that are considering DBS will reach out to us.
5: When you, with your deep brain stimulation, is that something you turn on and off? How does that work?
2: No.
5: Okay. Yeah.
2: I do not recommend that at all. Okay. There are patients that I've understood from other providers that have turned theirs off at night to save the battery.
5: Oh.
2: No.
5: Well, it doesn't save your battery, though, as a human, I would imagine,
2: correct,
5: because you're up all night.
2: Right. So you want to leave it alone. I let the experts
5: take care.
2: I go in, they interrogate the system. They see how I'm doing. They do a physical exam. Many times medical students are in with them, so yes.
5: Wow, you guys are inspirational, and we're always glad to have you on the program.
4: Guys, we appreciate you being here.
5: Thanks.
3: And
5: thank
3: I just want to say, ParkinsonSupportWV.com. Register, and we hope to see you on the 23rd and 24th in Beckley.
5: 304-343-2800 for George, 304-807-4830 for Sue. Thanks, you guys.
2: Thank you, guys.
5: Appreciate it, yeah.
2: So much.
4: Back after this.
0: We'll be right back. 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
6: 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I'm Laura Wakeham Chapman. I approve this message, paid for by committee to elect Laura Wakeham Chapman.
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1: Welcome back to Metro News Midday. Coming up next hour, it is our wonderful West Virginian. Yeah, it's Wednesday, so we got to do the wonderful West Virginian. Also, Jeff Jenkins will join us with the news. State Treasurer Larry Pack is here, too. 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
1: From ABC News, I'm Michelle Franzen. In Tennessee, attorneys for Krista Pike, the inmate who survived a double dose of lethal drugs during a botched execution last week, are arguing at a hearing today that she should get a lesser sentence. Her attorneys say Pike remains in the hospital but is awake and speaking. Here's ABC's Will Reed.
2: The convicted murderer's attorneys bemoaning her treatment, saying in a statement, quote, despite the severe damage she endured to her arms, she is still handcuffed and shackled to the bed. Recall last week that chaotic scene in the execution chamber. Tennessee officials using at least 7 needles, according to her attorneys, in an attempt to access Pike's veins before administering 2 doses of the lethal injection drug pentobarbital. But those injections failed to kill her, upon which Pike was taken to the hospital and placed on a ventilator.
1: In Israel, commemorations along with demonstrations taking place today, marking 3 years since the Hamas October 7th attacks. Nearly 1,200 Israelis were killed along border communities and more than 250 others taken hostage and brought to Gaza. That triggered the war. More than 70,000 Palestinians died before a ceasefire was agreed to and remaining hostages were returned. ABC's James Longman says Israel's Prime Minister Benjamin Netanyahu is facing elections later this month and also facing scrutiny over allegations he was warned ahead of the attack.
3: But the head of Egyptian intelligence came to Israel to warn about Hamas preparing something. There's also outrage about how long it took for security forces to respond. Now, Benjamin Netanyahu has called all this lies and a smear campaign. He's resisted calls for an inquiry, but the Fly Dubai incident is also fresh in people's minds. People are worried about security here, and he is up against it ahead of elections later this month.
1: Officials in Nepal announcing it's formally ending its search and rescue mission following last month's catastrophic floods and landslides. More than 1,400 were killed, more than 5,000 still unaccounted for. You're listening to ABC News.
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1: In Arizona, a court of appeals overturned the sentence of a man convicted in the fatal shooting of a driver during a road rage dispute, ruling that the sentencing judge was overly influenced by artificial intelligence.
6: In the punishment phase of Gabriel Paul Horcasita's trial, the victim spoke to the court. Kind of.
7: I was able to be digitally regenerated to share with you today.
6: AI-generated Chris Pelkey forgave his killer, and Judge Todd Lang was moved.
8: I feel that that was genuine, obvious forgiveness of Mr. Horcasitas.
6: The appeals court says too moved. Gabriel Paul Horcasitas' conviction stands. His 10-and-a-half-year prison sentence has been overturned. Jim Ryan, ABC News.
1: Another Nobel Prize announced, this time in chemistry.
9: Two chemists have been awarded this year's prize for their work on molecules, namely how to separate two of them when they appear to be mirror images of each other, but really aren't.
10: Something happened at the beginning of life that made biology choose only one, and it has been a mystery how this can happen even in principle. Now we know how it can happen in principle.
9: Nobel Committee Chemistry Chair Heiner Linke says many of the medicines we have today would simply not be possible without the scientists' discoveries. Sherry Preston, ABC News.
1: In northern Poland, authorities say a 19-year-old student at a vocational school attacked fellow students and faculty with a sharp object today, injuring 9 people. Police say the suspect fled but was later arrested. None of the injuries are life-threatening. The motive, unknown. Michelle Franz in ABC News.
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13: I'm Kate Burdett on the Ohio News Network. In Central Ohio, the man who is accused of mishandling a firearm resulting in his mother's death has been released from the hospital. Stacia Nakan of ONN affiliate WBNS-TV in Columbus has more.
14: William Smith, the man who police say accidentally shot and killed his mother after shooting himself, was released from the hospital yesterday and charged with murder. He was in court yesterday and issued a $500,000 bond. Police say Smith was handling a gun in an unsafe way when it went off inside a hotel room on Sunday at the Double 10 Hotel on Zumstein Drive. Police say the bullet hit him and then Hicks, who was in the bathroom. Smith is due back in court next week.
13: In Northwest Ohio, a small convenience store chain from Milan, west of Sandusky, has settled a lawsuit with a mega chain. ONN's Sophia Paraconi reports.
15: Court records show in February, Bucky's sued the owner of Mickey's Convenience Stores, which has dozens of locations here in Ohio. Bucky's claimed the Mickey's name and logo are too similar to its own name and logo. The mascot for Mickey's is a smiling cartoon moose inside a red hexagon, while the Bucky's mascot is a trademarked smiling beaver inside a yellow circle. Mickey's countersued in April. The terms of that final deal have not been released yet.
13: And Governor Mike DeWine says more than 300 Ohioans have now received pardons through a state program aimed at giving former offenders a clean slate. I'm Kate Burdett on the Ohio News Network.
16: For 50 years, Sherrod Brown voted how he was told. 1975 to today, different presidents, different issues, but Sherrod Brown's vote never changed. Higher taxes, Brown voted for them. 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Sex changes, for kids, Sherrod Brown supported that too. When Washington Democrats needed Brown's vote, he gave it. Every time. Sherrod Brown voted with Biden, 97%. Schumer, 95%. Bernie Sanders, 92%. That was the Democrat Party he joined 50 years ago. But times have changed. Now extremists are taking over. They're not asking for your vote. They're coming for your country. And Sherrod Brown will fall in line. He always does. Sherrod Brown, times changed. His vote never does. Paid for by SLF PAC and not authorized by any candidate or candidate's committee. SLFPAC.org. SLF PAC is responsible for the content of this ad.
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18: personal. My name is Dr. Mark Hoffbauer, and I'm a foot and ankle surgeon with WVU Medicine. We saw a lot of advances within our profession with regard to how we treated athletes, especially from the surgical techniques like lateral ankle stabilizations and how we fixed fractures in athletes and how the biomechanics of how these people get hurt and how their foot functions. They're aggressive and wanting to get back, and so you can work with them on their protocols to get them where they need to be. So I've always enjoyed that part of it.
19: 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Mostly sunny skies, daytime high near 76, the overnight low of 51 degrees under mainly clear skies. Mostly sunny skies once more for your Thursday, temperatures in the mid-70s. Have yourself a great day, everyone. From the Watchdog, I'm Darnell Foster.
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0: always say I'm freezing in class.
1: Yeah.
0: And then they come home that day after, you know, you send them with a nice sweatsuit and they're like, it was so hot today.
1: So confusing, right?
0: It's whatever. Because it's Wednesday and it's beautiful. It's Indian summer and we are living it.
1: We are.
0: Right?
1: And it is October. Where did the summer go? Mm. Oh, my gosh. Guys, listen, if you do not think anything is going on in Wheeling and you haven't hopped on the Capitol Theater site or the Arena site this week alone, we have 10 events at both places between Tuesday and Saturday. And then church on Sunday.
0: Oh, I'm sorry. Tell me more.
1: Yeah, I know. Last night, let me tell you, Whiskey Myers mm-hmm. had an amazing show. I mean, wow, can they perform? The crowd loved them. And we were laughing because you know what we were thinking about?
0: What?
1: This is like a perfect episode of what to wear. And we were trying to guess the average pair of cowboy boots last night. I mean, some of those boots, over the knee, the women were dressed to the nine, mm-hmm. over the knee boots. I guarantee they can be anywhere between $400 and $600, maybe more.
0: I can tell you, CeCe's that she wore was $250 because they were mine, and they're denim, but they were like, you know, pretty cool. And then Lila wore this, they're like more of like a work style boot.
1: Yeah.
0: But they were Tecovas, and they were easily 300 at some point, but they were secondhand, so it was a steal, you know, when we
1: right.
0: found them.
1: Like, I mean, we were kind of chuckling because someone said, you know, like everyone just looks like, you know, they just woke up out of bed. I said, honey, I said the average outfit right now is about $600.
0: Oh yeah,
1: for a man.
0: I know. Well, it's been
1: I'm serious. That Ariat stuff, mm-hmm. none of that stuff is cheap.
0: Mm-mm.
1: Those hats are $50 alone, $50-$60.
0: They are, and you, but see, it's workwear.
1: It is.
0: Workwear is made to last, which means it's made of quality in you know, like, not ingredients, but materials. So leather, suede, you know, like the stitching, double stitches. There's no flimsiness now. Now, can you find some really cute things in places? Because, you know, let's face it, Western wear is a trend right now.
1: It is right now, yes.
0: Very much so, and has been for a while. So it just took this area a little longer to, like, you know,
1: it does.
0: Catch up.
1: But I loved every second of it last night. They had the Ransom Brothers open up for them, and they are a band based out of Texas. Their tour manager is out of Pittsburgh, and they were so good. They were so young, and they were so good.
0: Yeah.
1: Young. I love that. But youth. No, and then right
0: I bet
1: now.
0: They're not dying today. They're so tired.
1: Oh, huh. They rocked it, though.
0: Yeah.
1: Right now, we have the Music Man setting up, and it's the beginning of our four series of Broadway at the Main Street shows. And then tomorrow night is the second one with Spamalot.
0: Mm-hmm.
1: And obviously, that's a spoof off of Hamilton.
0: Mm-hmm.
1: And then Friday, we have Taste of Ireland.
0: Oh, yeah, the dancers.
1: They look amazing. Mm-hmm. Saturday, we have the Rock Roll Doo-Wop. Tonight at the arena, we have the Inner Squad Nailers game that kicks off at 7:10.
0: Nailers walking around town.
1: Yeah, it's so fun to, like, it's so crazy to think all at the same time. And then Friday, they have their first actual preseason game, and that also kicks off at 7:10. And both games are free.
0: Yeah. Yeah. Nice.
1: Yeah. So,
0: and let's remember, even though the affiliation has changed, it's not.
1: No.
0: You know what I mean? It's still the Nailers. It's still
1: yeah.
0: players that's like working their bottoms off, you know?
1: And I did have someone tell me last night, actually, that it is, it's almost like bringing our team back to ECHL hockey.
0: Mm-hmm.
1: Do you know what I mean? Like, and that's not a down, that's like a positive. Do you know what I mean? Mm-hmm. Like, we're bringing, it's more realistic. It's more, you know, fan approachable, the whole entire nine yards. We're so excited, though. Do you know what I mean? Like, so definitely check out something here in Wheeling, and that's on top of everything else going on. We got Boo at the Zoo this weekend. That is on Friday, Saturday, and Sunday. We have the Tattoo Resurrection Island Convention at Wheeling Island Gaming Casino. Also at Ogilby is Fright Lights. That runs this weekend from the 9th, the 10th, and the 11th. I think this is their second year doing this.
0: Yes, but they've changed it. I found out a little bit last week as I paid quite a few kids to go through the haunted house during the Ogilby Fest, right? They had like a trial run for the weekend because...
1: And this is at the lake, right?
0: This is kind of up by like right by the shelter, like where Wagon Wheel Shelter would be on that corner by the playground. There's like that little house looking thing, and then mm-hmm. they've enclosed like the shelter, you know, covered it. So it's like you go through there, but they

0: It's the Inferno. It's mm-hmm. some of the people that did that, and they've also been involved with the Scare Fair up at West Liberty. But there's 18 different characters that you will encounter within the haunted house as you walk through. Apparently the scenes change quite frequently, so you can go through more than once and the scare not be the same. For instance, Friday, there was a werewolf, apparently, that was the big main scare, right?
1: Okay.
0: Saturday, it was not a werewolf at all.
1: Oh, so it changes.
0: It changes. I know this because I know quite a few kids that was going through it, like, frequently. To go through the haunted house at any time, you have to go. There's a QR code that's on the house, and you buy tickets, and then you show that, and you go through. So,
1: oh, nice.
0: Yeah, it's right there. And so...
1: And that's presented by the Hartley Law Group. PLLC, it says. Yeah, and those hours are from 6 to 10.
0: Yeah, and it's I actually tried to get somebody from Ogilby to come on and talk a little bit about Boo at the Zoo and the Fright Nights, mm-hmm. At the park over the next few weekends. But they, unfortunately, were pretty busy, but they're going to try to sometime before the end of the season because, you know, they're always trying to change things up, make it more engaging for people. Whether it be locals or visitors, and this is just one of the ways that they're doing it.
1: Yeah, and
0: If you remember, Boo at the Zoo used to be frightening when we were kids.
1: Yeah, I know, but I'm going to tell you a funny story off record. Somebody at the parking garage told me that him and his friends, when they were in high school, used to jump the fence dressed up and scare people. They were never a part of the show.
0: Well, that's probably who made me poop my pants as like a seventh grader on that train, and somebody jumped on it and started just screaming. And I remember thinking, interesting.
1: Yeah, and when he said that, I was like, maybe it was you that was scary, not Boo at the Zoo, because he told my daughter that it was scary. And I said, why would you say that?
0: Yeah.
1: I was like, it's nothing like it used to be.
0: No, not at all. It's like pumpkin, like the square pumpkin type of experience.
1: And plus we go in the daylight.
0: Yeah. Or the rain, torrential. That's typically the day we buy tickets. Is it going to rain? Don't know. Oh, wait. Torrential downpours.
1: Oh, Lola, when we went, it was raining sideways.
0: Yeah. Yeah.
1: Yeah. I did leave the babies home, but I brought the boys.
0: We had like 12 kids.
1: Yeah,
0: remember? And like by the end of it, like all like their face makeup, like Cece was cotton candy. And I had handmade it with cotton balls. And like by the end of it, I was like, well, that's a one and done costume.
1: And Lola, it's so hard to get us all together and get somewhere, you know what I mean, to cancel. Yeah. Forget it.
0: We weren't canceling because then you'd have to be like, when are we going? Oh, we're not going, you know.
1: Yes. Crazy.
0: You know, we'd already three sleeps until time to go too much that week.
1: One of my favorite sales coming up is at the Ohio County Public Library this Friday from 10 until 4:30. And Saturday from 9 until 4:30. And they are selling all of their books. Their book sales are always held in their basement level storage room at the library. And they are located at 52 16th Street. And there are books for all ages.
0: That's a good sale.
1: Yes. And they have print, fiction, young adult, nonfiction, children's books, audiobooks, cookbooks, DVDs, CDs available. Oh, listen to this. Magazines, 25 cents. Small paperbacks, 50 cents. Magazine but they're also making a comeback right now on my TikTok, like all the not the, necessarily the vision boards, but people are really changing up the way they decorate their rooms again.
0: Oh really?
1: Yeah, and it's really kind of fun to watch.
0: I'd have to see that. The haunted house at the Fright Night is actually called, has a name this year, the House of Screams.
1: The House of Screams. So it's the House of Screams is the house, and then Fright Lights is at the pond.
0: Yeah. So, and they have different types of ticket signups. So it's on their page or you can visit wheelingwv.com and find it. But they have, you know, just the haunted house, or you can do the haunted house plus like an activity and stuff.
1: Isn't it? I mean, I genuinely can spend days up there. We went there on Sunday and we barely left the 4-H site. I was telling Olivia, mm-hmm. we watched kids throw rocks for almost 2 hours.
0: Yeah, Griff did well.
1: Yeah, that's all. Just throw rocks.
0: They're big rocks though.
1: They are. They're very,
0: they're
1: very
0: like boulders.
1: They're very big rocks. That's right. Yeah. And we watch babies crawl. We watch people howl, you know, call for something.
0: pick hall. Yeah.
1: That's a good time. Yeah.
0: Yeah. That's called good old-fashioned fun.
1: It is. It truly is. And my kids actually, like, they wanted to stay there.
0: Yeah, we love that area, too. We were at football then, didn't get to get back up there, but was able to spend some time there Saturday for a little bit.
1: And it was hot.
0: It was. Yes, I left. It's hilarious. I went over to, it would be early that morning, at like 7:30, did a couple things. I left at the cabin and had up. It was cold, 42 degrees, sweatpants, sweatshirt, ready to go, right? Ugh. Get to the game, sun's out. Literally, I was thinking maybe a cool 70. Not a cool 70 at all, like blazing hot. My nose actually got a little sunburnt. But either way, it's fun. All right, on to this weekend, too. We got the at the Wheeling Island Hotel Casino and Racetrack as with the Resurrection Tattoo. There's also the Eats and Beats Festival, October 10th.
1: Yes.
0: It is from 1 to 9 p.m. It is free admissions and activities for all ages. It's in the parking lot, and it's always a good time. Lots of food trucks, carnival rides, live entertainment, all types of stuff. And they do kind of, you know, for live racing. Guests 21 and over can take advantage and earn things inside. But, you know, check it out. I don't know. They don't have a listing this year of all their vendors, but that's usually there's a really good lobster truck over there. So that should be good. The Lightning Birds kick off their first game at 3 p.m. at the West Banco Arena on Saturday. For anybody that doesn't know who the Lightning Birds is, that is the Wheeling. It's amateur, but like Wheeling Hockey League. It's not amateur, I wouldn't say.
1: They are professionals, Olivia.
0: They are professionals.
1: And then they come back the next morning at 8 a.m. and play again.
0: Yeah.
1: It's really nice because all the teams that come are from out of town. Mm-hmm. And it is really cool because they get to stay. They get to go to local restaurants. And if you go to like the 19th hole, for instance, tonight, you'll see both teams hanging out together.
0: Mm-hmm. Yeah.
1: And that's how it should be.
0: Yeah. They're actually very similar to like the camaraderie of a rugby team, you know?
1: Yeah.
0: Play hard on the field, play hard off the field. But they are playing the Pittsburgh Puffins, and it's always set to be a really good time. Beauty and the Beast Ballet is still going on at the Ogilvy Institute Towngate Theater. That is October 11th, and that is at 3 and 7 p.m. So Sunday is, I believe, the last night that you can do it, and tickets are only $20.
1: Oh, my goodness. And I don't even think did I mention the Rock Roll Do-Up on Saturday?
0: Yes.
1: Yeah, kicking it off. And as always, while you're there, tickets for volume 30, which is hard to believe, will go on sale right after the show. It's volume 30 already.
0: Oh.
1: So that means we've been doing this for 15 years, the Rock Roll Doo-Wop Show. Two shows a year, except for COVID.
2: Yeah.
1: So you have to scratch a couple minutes. And I actually think for COVID, for the doo-wop, we got kicked out for like a year and a half.
0: Yeah. Well, everybody did.
1: Right. I'm just saying. Did you talk about the Beauty and the Beast Ballet?
0: I did.
1: Oh, sorry about that.
0: That's all right. Sunday being the last day. So there's all types of stuff. Mm-hmm. Not to mention, just take advantage of like the beautiful, like the sunset dinners up at Ogilvy at the Cantina right now on Saturday nights. The sunset right now during Indian summer is the absolute most beautiful thing you could see.
1: And what a perfect weather.
0: I know.
1: And at the Cantina, too, in the evenings, they do have those fireplaces that they're like rock fireplaces that they heat up and stuff like that. So if it does get a little chillier, you do have access to those.
0: Yeah, it's the ambiance that you want. Yeah. That's for sure. So all that stuff is going on and going on strong. If you want to get out and get about a little bit, the Smart Center, Robert Strong and Libby, they are hosting a Star Watch down at Grandview Park. That is taking place on Saturday. I wanted to see if they was able to come in and discuss that because they do those quite regularly. And it's at Grandview Park, October 10th. And they like to call it the Dark Sky Star Watch Party. And I can tell you this morning at 4:30, the stars were absolutely twinkling. So there is...
1: I love that.
0: Yeah, it's beautiful. But it's from 8 p.m. to 10 p.m. They have, let's see, I don't want to say that the zip line. It's at the vantage point of the zip line adventure area. And it's from 8 to 10 p.m. So, and it says the sun will have set by 6:51. Oh, where is summer? And the sunset colors fade into a starry sky. How lovely is that?
1: I
0: know.
1: I love that kind of stuff.
0: And then they list on their press release, if you want to see it, we always put it on our website as well, all the things that you can possibly see that night on a clear sky.
1: That's
0: nice. And they have telescopes for you to use.
1: Oh, if you are looking to get your little kids into hockey, Wheeling Amateur Hockey Association is
0: better known as WAHA.
1: WAHA has their registrations officially open for their recreational hockey league in the Wheeling Park ice rink. Whether your child is brand new to hockey or already loves being on the ice, this is a great league to grow for the love of the game. Our recreational league offers weekly practices with some age groups also participating in organized games throughout the season, and it does run from ages 5 to adults. Timbits are birth years 2020 and younger, and they're on Saturdays. Second years are at 11:25 and beginners at 12:10. They have 8U mites. They have 10U and 12U squirts and peewees. And then they have seniors that are 18 plus. And it tells you how to register when you go onto their Facebook page at Wheeling Amateur Hockey Association. So check it out and get your kids signed up.
0: Kids. Adults too. Can we eat?
1: Adults, yeah.
0: I didn't know that I could if I wanted to. Not
1: you can try out for the Thunderbirds.
0: No, but
1: the Thunder Lightning.
0: They wouldn't know what to do with me.
1: They would, actually.
0: Yeah, like slaughter me. I'd just be down. No,
1: stop it.
0: No, last time I was on ice skates, it wasn't a really good experience. Like, it wasn't like riding the bike. Like, my shins literally set fire as soon as I got on the ice. So I just assumed it's just my day had passed. Wasn't really anything I was really into anyways, ever.
1: Yeah, I get it.
0: You know, me and my athletic background.
1: Well, but when I am going to circle back to the Nailers again, a lot of people are trying to make Christmas plan activities for their organizations and businesses and things to do with your staff. Mm-hmm. Take them to a Nailers game. There's great group rates. There's suites available that you can rent. We have the Powerball suite as well. You can do a pregame party in the West Meeting Room and then carry it on out into the game after. Definitely give them a call. There are some really great group rates. 304-234-4625.
0: I tell you what, it's going to be a good one.
1: Yeah, it is.
0: Shoot, I'm sorry. I'm trying to...
1: That's okay.
0: I can't do anything. Right
1: the Wheeling YMCA is doing their vendor fair from November 7th, and they are looking for some people to sign up if you are interested. It is from 9 a.m. to 2 p.m. It's only $1 to enter. If you also, you can shop, grab some lemonade, discover some new small businesses, and enter for some giveaways. But definitely, if you are looking to get your business into some type of show like this, this is the ideal place to start. And that is November 7th. Give the YMCA a call.
0: A whole lot of things always going on over at the Y.
1: Honestly, definitely. Check out their group rates. Check out, you know, like if you want to take your team there to just play basketball on Saturdays, you know, for an extra practice and stuff.
0: There's lots of new spaces there. I don't think people realize just the amount of space that they have.
1: They have birthday parties there. Mm-hmm. You know, you can host your kid's birthday party. They have really great family rates. And, like, now is the time, too. You're in the off season. You got littles. You got to have stuff to do with them. Take them there in the evening and swim.
0: Yeah. And the pool's always open, too.
1: Yeah. Take them there. Take them swimming.
0: Yeah.
1: And if you are also trying to figure out what you're going to do with your kids over, you know, Christmas break, on school snow days, give them a call now and get your kid pre-registered for Y Camp.
0: Mm-hmm.
1: You know? I guarantee it doesn't matter how much ice is on the road, the Y is always opened.
0: That is true. It's kind of like Averta. They go to 22 inches of snow. I guess it's 50th anniversary of Averta. I saw them set up.
1: Yeah, it's happening right now as we speak.
0: Yeah, at the West Bank Arena, free hot dogs and just kind of like a thank you to the community for supporting.
1: Take
0: right?
1: a ride on the bus. Come ride with us.
0: Yeah.
1: Yeah. I don't know if that's their theme, but here we are.
0: They do have a song. I just can't think of it.
1: Yeah.
0: Yeah. At least, yeah, something. Yeah, we'll figure
1: Come
0: it out.
1: Come ride with. Well, if not, just Either ask way. Me and I will give you a hymn bop.
0: Yeah.
1: All right. Well, with that, everybody, let's support the sponsors that support this station. 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
2: 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Can this be treated conservatively?
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0: Well, hello everybody, and welcome back to the second half of Winging It.
1: And as we were saying, the fastest 8-minute break I've ever
0: Woo!
1: Seen.
0: Woo! Dog it! Let me tell you, if you don't know by now, TikTok has become my life. At first I didn't understand it, and then I'm in it, and now I can't get out. But I will say this, I am following some really great local businesses that are making changes and doing their thing. And I'm going to start with Good Mansion Wines. Mm-hmm. Follow their TikTok. I mean, they are showing you how they are literally every day making this stuff from scratch. Mm-hmm. Sarah's on Main, you know what I mean, here in downtown as well. Everything is fresh, cooked daily. And I'm going to be really angry at myself because I can't remember this new building that's here on the corner.
1: Where?
0: Right across the street. Is it the Claw Center? WKKX was in there for a hot second.
2: I have no idea what they
0: named it. Wheeling Heritage just did a feature story on these guys. Mm-hmm. And they're on the corner. They actually just got a special grant, I think, for $100,000 mm-hmm. to start working on it. These guys actually have been working on this building for about 4 years now.
1: Mm-hmm. Oh, yes. I know who you're talking about. Yes, he lives up in North Park. They have been working on it, and it's a really hard building to rehab with... Well, you remember there's an old safe in there.
0: Yes, yes, yes. And they were showing Wheeling Heritage like did a feature on it, and they were showing, you know, he was like, you know, you make this the wine vault. Yeah. And I'm just really excited for them, and I'm excited because he took a chance. He moved here from New Jersey, I believe.
1: It is New Jersey, yeah.
0: And he was really excited about this building, and, you know, he just keeps red flag. You know, unfortunately, he lives not on an island, mm-hmm. this building. So he has to have, just like the Capitol, the fire escape. And he has a lot of roadblocks that prevent him from getting this fire escape because mm-hmm. he proceeds into the land all around him. Mm-hmm. Do you know what I mean? If he would put up a fire escape
1: yeah,
0: anywhere.
1: It would have to involve the other people because of yeah. like shared ownership yeah. of yeah. spaces. Yeah.
0: Yeah.
1: Which makes it hard because the other buildings aren't as high. This is one of like the skyscrapers in Wheeling.
0: It's
1: right?
0: the Beaux Arts Tower, and I could be 100% saying that wrong. It's BEAUX.
2: Beaux. No, it's
0: Beaux Arts Tower. Over 100 years old.
2: Mm-hmm. Oh, believe me, and there are floors when you believe that it is 100 years old.
0: But yeah,
2: that's why somebody bought it from Dave Sims. And wanted to put in something on the bottom floor where we were, mm-hmm. and the mezzanine, and then try and do. Really, he wanted apartments mm-hmm. above that, and that's when the whole thing about the fire escape started, because
1: there's no exit.
2: Buy land mm-hmm. from somebody,
0: yeah,
2: and if they won't sell it, then you're up a creek.
0: You are. And the detail surrounding this building and Wheeling Heritage really enlightens that. It's absolutely stunning. It's so beautiful. I could see why somebody from out of town would come in and actually think that when this was for sale, it was dirt cheap. Do you know what I mean? Like, because of just how intricate it is. It's so beautiful. But no, I'm excited for them. But when you think about people like that, the Vagabond, Mugshots, you know, all these people like investing in Wheeling, and, you know, it's coming around, you know, and it's really nice to see. It's nice to walk down the street, see everybody, you know, outside, you know, Newbridge, their coffee cafe. I can't think of what the heck it's called. You know, I know.
1: NB Cafe.
0: Yes, yeah. Yes. Thank you. You know, Bridge Tavern, you know, people can't get reservations. They can't even walk in on event nights.
1: No.
0: You know, the overflow is there, and it's just so wonderful to see and be a part of.
1: It is really nice. And I will say, if you're a business owner that's like not seeing kind of the overflow of these Capitol Theater nights and stuff like that, I would honestly take a moment to like look at, okay, why is there a 4-hour wait here and they're not coming to me? You know what I mean? And sometimes it's just about people's habits.
0: Yeah.
1: Where they're driving, how they're getting somewhere, what they're seeing, what they're doing, you know, like, and maybe look at like your marketing, your message, you know, all of it, because there is a very active critical mass of people that is supporting Wheeling and Ohio County.
0: Yeah, I mean, look at that. We went to Abby's.
1: Oh my gosh, packed.
0: Packed.
1: Yeah.
0: At 6 o'clock, there was not a seat to be sat at. I mean, Everything was packed.
1: Yeah, and I even overheard the table next to us saying, oh, we haven't been here in years, and everybody keeps saying to come back. And I was like, yeah, I get, you know what I mean?
0: Yeah.
1: It's those things. So, you know, I say just like live it up. Like, I just really do think that like Wheeling is just excited right now to be a part of kind of like rebuilding itself, and that is kudos to all the people that are, you know, making it happen
0: for sure. And all the mom and pops and everything, you know, like it truly takes a village, and but it also takes the village to buy into it and see it, you know what I mean? Like, we take for granted what we have here. Yeah. I mean I can literally do something with my kids every weekend here without hesitation. You know, it's what you make out of it. It truly is. And use our parks. And when you're using our parks, please clean up after yourself. You know, I was at Ogilby. I was at Oktoberfest the other day, and I thought Peyton was going to become unglued. My kids were literally hilarious this weekend. This guy's walking his dog in the main path of the vendors, and the dog literally poops. Like, it must have had, like, the runs or something, like, 4 times on the sidewalk. If anything, take him to the outskirts of the vendors and let him, you know, figure it out what's going on. Do you know what I mean? Like, never cleaned any of it up.
1: Oh,
0: Peyton was like, you are disgusting.
1: Yeah.
0: No, but seriously, even like, you know, our Woodsdale playground, the Wheeling Park playground.
1: It's important.
0: Heritage Port playground.
1: Those are all very important things to be aware of, your surroundings and the space and how you're keeping it. I mean, I know, you know, we say it all the time. You know, we're members of the Woodsdale PTO. Like, that playground was built and funded by PTO members and their dedication to sponsorships, grants, all that kind of stuff. And it was not easy to obtain, and it definitely is not easy to maintain.
0: Yes, and hilariously, and I laugh, and I'm going to say this with such kindheartedness.
1: Yeah.
0: It is up to the PTO if the slide breaks.
1: We got to replace it.
0: The PTO has to sell some mums, sell some tattoos, sell, you know, stick on tattoos, everybody.
1: Yeah.
0: You know, sell.
1: Any type of idea, candles, whatever you can think of, like all these fundraisers that you see, that is what maintains the playground over there. And that is because there's a very fine line of whose responsibility it is. It's not the school systems.
0: Yeah.
1: Because
0: it's not the cities.
1: It's not the cities. It's not the counties. It is like individuals making it happen. And
0: moms.
1: Yeah. Moms.
0: Dads too.
1: Dads
0: grandmas
1: too. Teachers, grandpas, you know, teachers. Everybody's like, you know, doing their part. And that's a really hard lesson that we had to learn. And I kind of get it. I mean, I love, you know, West Virginia Public Schools. I love all that kind of stuff. But the cost of these playgrounds to maintain is so great that it would be really hard to invest that type of money and invest back into the education of our kids.
0: Yeah.
1: It really is.
0: And just, if I remember correctly, just to re-blacktop the playground, which we did do partnership.
1: $10,000.
0: We did partnership in with the City of Wheeling.
1: Yeah.
0: And to paint it.
1: Oh, yeah. And to repaint it, because we did the timing of it. We did it too late, you know, lesson learned, and the paint didn't seal.
0: Yeah.
1: So a paint job that we used to get, which was done by volunteers, mind you, but it was $1,200
0: in paint. The paint was outrageous.
1: Had to be redone already, and that was like another $800 plus Oryx Day of Care that came in and did it for us, and they purchased paint, and then we had to seal on top of it in hopes to get at least a few years out of it, because
0: it does have to be resealed once every 5 years.
1: Yeah, and it's, you know, I'd love to say I wish it was different, but it was just something that people wanted to see happen, and now it's just maintaining it.
0: And it's so nice. It's beautiful.
1: It's wonderful.
0: And
1: people love it. You know?
0: Everyone that goes and plays on it and stuff like that, just clean up after yourselves.
1: Clean up yourselves, and please don't take the basketballs.
0: Yeah. I know. We dropped off some basketballs on the Edgington Lane, and someone took them all.
1: Yeah. I mean,
0: like 10 balls. I was like, we have way too many basketballs. Let's go take them to the playground over on Edgington Lane.
1: Yeah,
0: not even an hour gone.
1: Yeah. I mean, I get it. People want to show off their skills dribbling down the street. But then you get back and you're like, well, they're gone.
0: Yeah, whatever. Yeah. Anyway, no, but seriously, there's so much to do here, and we can't thank all of our community, right?
1: And, you know, right now, if you haven't gone past Wheeling Park, they are under renovations right now. They're putting in one part, I believe, is, and I still haven't seen the full story of, you know, what is going on, but we do know that there's handicap parking going in.
0: Closer to the
1: closer
0: pond.
1: Closer to the pond. There's going to be renovations with bathrooms closer to, like, the amphitheater and things like that. Because think about Fun Fest Fridays. There's the closest restrooms are
0: at
1: Starbucks.
0: At the playground and Starbucks.
1: Or the playground. That's a walk, especially for those with perhaps accessibility issues.
0: Especially for as many people who go to those events.
1: Right. So that'll be great. And they're going to redo the bandstand to really be more of a entertainment venue. Mm-hmm. But not, like, don't think, like, you know, Star Lake or anything like that, but just something more. And then
0: Putt-Putt.
1: They're going to redo that after all these years. And, you know, that gets pretty crowded.
0: And I know, I'm not going to lie to you, I'm a little emotional about that because I do remember as a young lad hitting the ball around the little whoop-de-doop.
1: Yeah.
0: Yeah.
1: Or, you know, seeing if you can throw a ball into the graveyard.
0: You know, to each their own.
1: Yeah.
0: No, but
1: I mean, I didn't because, you know, Lord knows I can't even hit a putt-putt. But
0: for sure. It takes
1: lots
0: a village.
1: Of people, yeah.
0: Yeah. You know.
1: So, you know, everybody, I mean, it's a great, all good things. All good things, but our area needs our support, and let's do our part. And sometimes doing our part is nothing more than picking up the trash.
0: Yes, and I do believe, let's see here, today's the 7th, so that would be 7, 8, 9, 10, 11, 12, and maybe 13 sleeps, the Washington Avenue Bridge is going to be reopened.
1: They were planning that big celebration on October 17th.
0: Guys, I'm so excited.
1: I am too.
0: I never realized how much I used a road and how petty I am about going around. I know. Listen, Lola, I live on one side of Edgington Lane. It's literally a shot to go to Wheeling Jesuit, okay? And that's where my boys practice. We literally have to go all the way around. And that's what I'm saying. I sound so silly saying that.
1: I hate to say it. Like, on days that, like, well, like this morning, the lights on National Road.
0: We're down.
1: And it caused a bit of commotion.
0: I know. There's these two little poor flaggers.
1: And you know what? The wind picked up out of nowhere. And, like, they were, like, waving you one way. Yeah. And the flag decided to, like, literally blow the other. I couldn't tell you how many times he was, like, putting his hand up, like, ow! That's right. But either way, that was just 3 minutes of my life. You almost have more of a chance of getting someplace. Or, well, for instance, wrestling, just by driving to the in Woodsdale and walking across the footbridge.
0: No, honestly. Well, because, like, you pick up the boy. Well, we pick up the boys at 5:45 at Chardelphia from football. Mm-hmm. And they had to, wrestling actually starts at 6 o'clock. Now, they know they're going to be late.
1: Yeah.
0: Do you know what I mean? But, like, look how easy it would be. Just wait 2 weeks.
1: I wouldn't mind.
0: 2 weeks, we won't have practice anymore.
1: But can I tell you, I wouldn't mind that because, seriously, you can just go down the hill, get on the interstate, and go to Jesuit, like, that circle.
0: Yeah.
1: That's not much different and actually less red lights. It's when you have to go from, like, Woodsdale proper to Washington Avenue, and you have to make that whole loop around, and there's five stoplights.
0: Yeah.
1: I mean, these are things that, you know, we can complain about because this is what our lives are, and it's not really that big of an inconvenience.
0: It isn't a big inconvenience, but I just laugh because I'm just
1: but,
0: like, oh, my God.
1: You know, the fact that, like, I usually give myself 5 minutes to get somewhere, and you need now 12.
0: I know, but I have to remind myself, how lucky are we to have many choices on how to get somewhere?
1: Oh, absolutely. I love the fact that, like, you can get to Wheeling Park High School by 15 different ways, and honestly, to my house up in Ogilvie.
0: Yeah.
1: You know?
0: Yeah. All roads lead to Wheeling.
1: Yeah, they do. Or actually, all roads lead up a hill. All roads lead up a hill. And shame on you if you only go one way because that's where the traffic is. Right?
0: No, seriously. Check out all of the upcoming events for all these Halloween events. There are so many, from Quaker Steak, Health Plan, BW3s over in St. Clairsville, you know, the Vineyard Church. Mm-hmm. You know, there are so many. It's Newbridge Church. I'm so sorry. Newbridge Church. There are so many really fun, cool activities going on.
1: You'll be tired of trick-or-treating and all that stuff by the time Halloween comes around.
0: Yeah. And also the night before Halloween, October, that's a lie, it'll be October 29th, at Heritage Port, there's also a really cool trunk-or-treat, and the theme is Charlie Brown Halloween.
1: Uh-huh.
0: And
1: that's Dr. Mercer's event.
0: Dr. Mm-hmm. Mercer's event. And they're putting the movie up on the big screen there. It's a free event. They are looking for vendors.
1: You know what's really good about that? Sunset is not at 9 p.m. Sunset by then will be like at 6:30. So it's like a matinee.
0: Vomit. Yeah. Actually, that weekend, November 1st, is daylight savings time.
1: Oh, is it?
0: Yeah.
1: See, fall back, spring ahead.
2: Yep.
0: Yeah, so we lose an hour, right?
1: Yeah, so at 1 a.m. it'll be midnight. But those of you that still like to live your life at the bar, woohoo, get it going. Yeah.
2: Get an extra hour.
0: It's not us.
1: Yeah, not used to be, remember?
0: Yeah, we, yeah.
1: You'd be like, extra hour, let's go.
0: Woo. Yeah, not anymore.
1: No, absolutely not. Lee, please, give me that hour back.
0: But check out all those events coming up. And again, call Rochelle at the Recs Department at the City of Wheeling. They are looking for vendors to set up for that Trunk or Treat event at Heritage Port.
1: Yep. And you know what? It'll be a good time. And they're also looking for volunteers to help with the October 17th, the bridge party.
0: Oh.
1: The community wanted it. Now
0: we got to put it on.
1: Now you got to put it on, right.
0: I guess they need me as a band, right? I just need some backup dancers.
1: Not really sure. Yeah, but I'm sure they'd be happy to have that. I mean, talk about a party.
0: No, it is. But honestly, think about those little businesses. You know, you got Hole and Run there. You got the salons there. You got Wheeling Coffee. You know, they're going to be really excited to have both ends of the road opened up. Do you know what I mean? Like, it'll be nice.
1: I think so, too. I think it'll be great. I have about 14 things that take to UPS, and I can't wait.
0: Yeah, I got some printing to do.
1: Yeah, I can't wait. I've got some returns, and nobody's going to know what hits them.
0: But speaking of that, though, we will talk about FedEx. You know, a lot of people are like, oh, my gosh, where can I take my FedEx stuff? You know, our local Wheeling office has closed. You can take it to the mail center.
1: Stacy Spry's.
0: And that's like where Papa John's Pizza is, if you're not familiar with that is.
1: By Subway. That is a really cool one-stop shop.
0: Yeah.
1: For all UPS, FedEx, USPS, like they will do it all. It's all built into the system, and they also price shop right there.
0: Oh.
1: So if you have to ship something out and you just don't know which way to do it,
0: that's so smart.
1: How to do it, take it over there, and they'll tell you, oh, we can send it this way. It'll get there in this amount of days, or you can spend this amount of money. Like it's like a really nice one-stop shop, and it's all with the same guarantee as if you know they would you would go to each individual location. They also are the places that send out your DiCarlo's pizza if you have perhaps a college student that's missing their pizza fix from their
0: somebody to send me it.
1: Yeah, from pizza, it's right there. I'm thankful they've yet to do that with Coleman's fish sandwiches, because can you imagine
0: the smell?
1: Oh my gosh.
0: We just had we haven't had Coleman's in a hot minute. We had it last week, and it is so good. It
1: really is.
0: And it's the most consistent thing I've ever had in my entire life.
1: Mm-hmm. Very good. Yeah. That is a really great one-stop shop for your shipping needs and or to help you decide what's the best way to ship it.
0: Yeah, definitely.
1: Mm-hmm. And nothing is guaranteed now. Like, if you remember how you used to be able to be like, I need this to be delivered tomorrow.
0: No, it's not happening.
1: No.
0: Even the Amazon Prime 2 days are over.
1: Every now and then you get one. It's like, can be delivered tomorrow. I'm like, where is that coming from?
0: It's like right outside of Pittsburgh Airport.
1: Oh, I know. But like, really?
0: Well, I mean, if they have it, I guess. Yeah.
1: That's what I'm saying. Like,
0: yeah,
1: I'm thankful for it. I'm not complaining about it.
0: You have no idea.
1: I absolutely love the fact that I can have an idea and then within like tomorrow make it happen.
0: My daughter has same day delivery.
1: Oh, really?
0: Yeah, it's magical.
1: In Kent area? Ooh, yeah, because they must have a warehouse right there.
0: Yeah.
1: Ooh, wonder if she can find.
0: Yeah. Actually, in case you guys did not know this, here's a fun fact. As long as it's not a refrigerated good on your Amazon account, if you have the Prime membership, you can get things delivered from Whole Foods.
2: Yeah, I've seen the ads for it.
0: Yes, I have been. So a lot of our shows ask for things, and I can only get them at Whole Foods or Fresh Thyme or stuff like that. I go onto Amazon, and it's free. And if you go to Whole Foods, there's one in South Hills and there's one on Liberty, and you show them your Amazon Prime account, you get 20% off.
2: You're kidding.
0: I'm learning so much in the past year.
1: 20% is a decent discount.
0: It's a huge, especially at a discount. At a grocery store.
1: Exactly. That's a huge discount on food.
0: Yes.
1: I mean, because $200 doesn't get you much.
0: Yeah.
1: But $180 sounds better than two. Yeah.
0: So if you haven't realized that, in the top, I want to say it's like on the left-hand side of that tally bar, you're going to see Whole Foods is right up there. And they do. They deliver to us.
1: I am going to have you show me that, because I am constantly looking for certain types of vinegars, and I know Whole Foods have them.
0: Yeah. It just can't be like a refrigerated item. That's the only
1: vinegar
0: thing.
1: Vinegar is not.
0: Yeah. Right.
1: Yeah.
0: Yeah. So check it out. I love throwing out some fun facts.
1: That is. That is actually, there's your fun fact for today, and with winging it with Sonia and Liv. If you need anything else, let us know.
0: Let us know.
1: Or don't, because you know, guess what? We don't know it all.
0: We don't.
1: We're figuring it out.
0: We're
1: daily
0: winging
1: as well.
0: It. That's why the name of our show is.
1: You know, I always like surprise myself. I've known this gentleman, I'm not going to give names or whatever, for years through wrestling and stuff like that. And I always talk to him. And like, he mentioned his sister on Saturday to me just out of nowhere. He's like, well, yeah, you know my sister. I was like, oh, no, I don't. What's who's your sister? And he gave me, I graduated with her. I've known her for years. We've been friends. I was like, are you kidding me? I was like, this has never came up in conversation, or why did I not put two and two together?
0: Yeah.
1: And I mean, he's probably looking at me like, really? You know? But on it, I'm looking at him like, really? And he's probably like, really? I could just tell by the look on our faces that we are shocked for different reasons. But I love that about this town.
0: Yes, I do. I truly do. Mm-hmm. Definitely check out. We have a bunch of events coming up. October 23rd, we have Lee Bryce. Some really great fundraisers coming up, including A Special Wish.
1: Oh, and I can't wait. And she's coming on the show to talk about it.
0: Is she? Great. Mm-hmm. I love that. That is October 24th.
1: And 21st, she's coming on the show.
0: And it is at 7 o'clock. And I'm going to be honest with you. You're going to go there. You're going to have a great time. But what you don't know is you're going to go there and you're also going to be an emotional mess.
1: Absolutely. The stories there are beyond a doubt.
0: Yes. You're going to count your blessings.
1: Yeah. Yeah. So, and it's really nice because, you know, there's a lot of these types of organizations, as she has said several times to us, that exist within the country.
0: Yeah.
1: This one is right here locally, and it raises money for those children that are living with a terminal illness, and mm-hmm. it all stays here and grants their wishes. They do stuff all the time. Like, they just recently had a steak fry. They have like a gala every year. Their gala this year is a really cool theme. I don't want to say it in case it hasn't been released publicly. Has it? Do you know?
0: I don't know.
1: Well, I don't want to say it because I know that they're going to, it's going to be kind of a theme of the beginning of the lip sync challenge. So by no means am I going to give it away. But
0: ooh,
1: let me tell you, good times, great times, fun times.
0: I love that.
1: I know.
0: And then also check out the Willing Symphony. They have their Harry Potter just in time for Christmas, October 30th. And the Prisoner of Azkaban.
1: Azkaban.
0: Azkaban. Forget it.
2: Yeah.
0: Tomato.
1: You know what? If we were English, we could probably say it right.
2: Yes. Yeah.
0: I will say this, though. If you tell your phone Siri and you say, Siri, Luma, the light will turn on.
1: Oh.
0: Yeah.
1: Siri,
0: and that's
1: Luma.
0: I know.
1: I'm a wizard!
0: Another fun fact.
1: I'm a wizard. A Azkaban!
0: You too can be a wizard at the Harry Potter show at the Willing Symphony.
1: Everybody!
0: My boys taught me that the other day. They're really into Harry Potter right now.
1: Yeah, we went through that stage too.
0: Yes.
1: Until I said, let's start reading the books.
0: Yeah, forget that.
2: Yeah.
1: All right, and I was like, done.
0: Olivia, where can we find out about all of these terrific events?
1: Lucky for you, we have a wonderful website here in town called visitwheelingwb.com or wheelingcbb.com. Check it out.
0: Yeah, and it's something that I utilize a lot. I send it to shows coming in so they can see places to stay, places to go, where to eat.
1: Mm-hmm.
0: It's constantly up to date, things to do, because when they come here and they get a day or two in, mm-hmm. or sometimes like the band from yesterday, they're off today.
1: Mm-hmm.
0: Do you know what I mean? Like, they want to go around. They want to go check out things. So it's really cool, you know, to bring in your event. Let the CVB know what you're doing.
1: Yeah, don't feel like everybody knows. Let us know. We want to know what's going on. We want people to come visit you, and we want them to stay longer and visit Wheeling in Ohio County.
0: Yeah, and I highly recommend stopping into the CVB, because you'd be shocked at some of the brochures that they have, things that you don't even realize are in the area or in our state.
1: Yeah, it's nice. And you know what? Paper's pricey now, so we like it. It's coveted.
0: Well, everyone, that wraps up another week of Winging It.
1: Thanks, everybody.
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2: From ABC News, I'm Michelle Franzen. There is still no confirmation from the Russian government on what killed a lab worker in Siberia. It's been suspected that the researcher died from pneumonic plague, leading to the quarantine of hundreds of others in the area. The U.S. has offered help and is also demanding answers. President Trump at the White House asked by reporters about concerns following the little information that came out when coronavirus hit.
3: Well, China didn't say much, and Russia's not saying much either, but they do say they have it very much under control.
2: World health experts say they also don't have a full picture of what caused the death of the 28-year-old researcher who worked at a lab studying plagues in Siberia. Here's ABC's Elizabeth Schulze.
4: The World Health Organization wants Russia to provide more information about why it put in place those public health measures like quarantines at hospitals. And in a new alert, the State Department is reminding Americans not to travel to Russia, saying the U.S. government has limited ability to help citizens who go there.
2: Health experts say pneumonic plague is treatable with antibiotics if caught. Remembrances taking place across Israel, marking 3 years since the October 7th attacks. Hamas terrorists killed nearly 1,200 Israelis near the Gazan border and took more than 250 others hostage, sparking the war in Gaza and killing more than 70,000 Palestinians. Rotam Matias lost both his parents, but he survived the attacks, hiding under his mother's body. He tells ABC's James Longman he tries to honor the memory of his parents.
5: There are songs that I listen to, and when I listen to them, I see my parents, and it brings me a smile. Sometimes sadness, but the good kind.
2: Protests also taking place. Israel's prime minister facing scrutiny over claims he was warned by governments before the attacks. Tropical storm Isaias has formed off eastern Mexico. It could strengthen to the first hurricane of the Atlantic season in the coming week and target Gulf states. 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
2: In France, student-led protests in recent days have eased a bit, but police remain on the streets and monitoring the ongoing demonstrations. ABC's Tom Sufi Burridge is in Paris and says students are upset at some of the tactics police have used this week, including stun grenades.
8: They want more resources for their schools in the public education system here, more teachers, fewer pupils in classrooms. So that is the driving message. But I have to say, most of the protesters we've been speaking to today are also talking about the way the police has been responding.
2: In Southern California, 2 people are in custody in connection with 21 children that were removed from one home in what authorities call a surrogacy scheme.
9: Sylvia Zhang and Guo Jun Xuan were arrested at their Arcadia mansion. By afternoon, they were in court pleading not guilty. Prosecutors say the couple ran their own surrogacy company and lied to the women they hired, telling one that Zhang was a single mother struggling to conceive. They brought their babies home to their mansion, which prosecutors say was set up like a school with so-called learning centers, where children as young as 1 sat at desks for hours, supervised by nannies with 32 cameras watching everything.
2: ABC Sophie Flay. In Los Angeles, Nick Reiner appeared in court for a hearing. He's charged in the stabbing deaths of his parents, Rob Reiner and Michelle Singer Reiner. A judge hearing arguments on standards for media, but another district attorney has spread the case until October 21st. Michelle,
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11: Hello, everyone. 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Mostly sunny skies, daytime high near 76, the overnight low of 51 degrees under mainly clear skies. Mostly sunny skies once more for your Thursday. Temperatures in the mid-70s. Have yourself a great day, everyone. From the Watchdog, I'm Darnell Foster.
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16: All right. Hello, West Virginia. We are back for more in the 304. 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Metro News Hotline. Oh, have you heard the news? 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All right, here we go. On a Wednesday, Coop, I tell you what, I'm so glad I have a job. So glad I have a job to go to.
17: Yeah.
16: Because...
18: For now.
16: For now. You never know in the business.
17: I know what you're talking about, though. You're talking about the baseball.
16: Yeah.
17: Yes.
16: I know.
17: Where we would all like to be with some peanuts and Cracker Jacks and sitting back. I mean, when you look under the sky today, at least in the Kanawha Valley, that is about, man, could you imagine a day baseball playoff game under a sky like that? That would be, basically, that's like the same feeling that watching Field of Dreams gives you. You know, it just is that feeling.
16: It's that kind of day. Here in Charleston, it's 73 degrees outside. There is not a cloud in the sky. It is a perfect day. Maybe
17: absolutely.
16: Could use a little bit of a breeze. Maybe.
17: Yeah, man, I don't know.
16: But, you know, I'm not gonna quibble.
17: You look up and it looks like you're looking into the ocean,
16: yeah.
17: Like the Placid Ocean or yeah. Something. It's just so blue.
16: Ryan, did you make it home for lunch? Did you get your dog walked?
19: Yes.
16: Do you think your dog feels guilty about anything?
19: No.
16: I mean, when
19: not
16: he
19: at
16: looks
19: all.
16: At you.
19: He does not have a guilty thought in his conscience. I don't think he has any concepts of guilt. Because he'll do something wrong and then he'll do it again.
16: Yeah. So when a dog tilts his head mm-hmm. and looks at you, what do you think that dog is thinking?
19: It's probably curiosity.
16: Yeah.
19: Confusion, possibly.
16: They say that dogs don't feel guilt. That when a dog tilts its head at you and you think he feels bad for what he just did on the rug or, you know, whatever, he's feeling guilt. He's not. Or she is not feeling guilt. What they are doing is they are reacting to you, the
17: yeah.
16: master.
17: Well, I think guilt is a construct. It's certainly a human construct.
19: Yeah, it's guilt and shame are, I think, exclusively human emotions.
17: I think what we do is we train our dogs to act guilty. So, like, you can condition a dog, like, after
16: right.
17: you have a mess on the carpet and then you, like, you know, rub their nose in it or whatever it is that you're doing mm-hmm. to admonish them for that. then they might act like, I mean, frankly, a whipped dog or, you know, a dog that's been punished. And so you're like, oh, you're feeling guilty. It's just a conditioned reaction, which I don't know. This isn't meant to be a philosophical debate, but is guilt anything other than a conditioned reaction? And so maybe they do feel guilt. I don't know. So, you know.
18: One of the reasons I'm bringing this up early is because our question of the day is about dogs and cats. And cats.
17: I know you don't. Can you even say the word cat? Like, how many times can you say cat and survive?
18: You'd be, you know, you've only seen me in my adult life where I've been, you know, extremely
17: near death,
18: allergic to cats. But when I was a youngin, I had a cat.
17: I mean, I think you ate cat hair.
18: Something must have happened. Something must happen.
17: I'm pretty sure.
18: Yeah. Why? You know, I'm sure we have doctors or people who have heard of doctors or may know a doctor. Why is it that a person can be allergic, deathly allergic to cats and not allergic to dogs? Why do you think that is?
17: I mean,
18: and that's just a. You're not a doctor, you know.
17: No,
18: so I don't expect you to know that.
17: I'm fairly confident in saying they're different species.
18: Oh, well, that's probably
17: which probably has something to do with the different allergic reaction. Yeah. But I'm not a doctor. I wouldn't guarantee.
18: Hey, you know what we should do? You know what we haven't done in a while?
19: Start the show.
18: The setup. We haven't done the setup. Hey,
17: man, Ryan, can you even remember it?
18: Yeah.
19: It's like,
18: do you remember the bit? You remember
19: the
18: bit?
19: 3-hour audio tour, blah blah blah. I'm gonna pause for a really long time and be obnoxious and set off all the dead air alarms in the building. and then
17: spoken like a guy who started at the bottom and had to work in buildings on the weekends when the dead air alarm was going off constantly.
19: And then you say, oh, but that's none of my business.
18: You do remember the bit.
19: Yeah.

0: That's not music.
1: We're into the good file there.
0: Yeah, man. You remember that?
1: Oh, yeah.
0: Anybody else remember that?
1: Play that again.
0: Was that an actual meme, or did we just make this one up?
2: No, that was real.
0: It
1: came from a news story.
3: Who steals a cheese grater?
1: Who does steal a cheese grater?
0: That's true.
1: That belongs on a t-shirt. Okay. Hey, don't forget about the podcast, folks. We're now officially into the...
2: Don't look into my eyes when you say that. In fact, don't make eye contact with me ever again.
1: 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You can listen to any or all of our 3 hours every weekday afternoon. We'll have a look at all of today's biggest headlines from the state of West Virginia in the news roundup, checking in on all the top stories from around here in just a moment. It's been another busy news day here in West Virginia. We'll get to the bottom of all that in just a minute. Here are some things you need to know about us. We don't take ourselves very seriously. We're a politics-free zone. What you're normally going to get here is sports, popular culture. We love to talk about music. If you've got something on your mind you need to tell us about, text us. 304-8255-304-304-TALK-304. Or just tweet me, Haired Weekly. One word, three E's, W-E-E-K-L-E-Y. Our program's a marathon. It's not a sprint. We'll take you through the afternoon here in the Mountain State right up until 5 o'clock. This copy needs to be updated. And as it's related to West Virginia over the course of the show, we'll keep you updated on everything you need to know. Local news, local sports, the weather, even some traffic tips to get you home safe. Ryan, what time do the traffic reports begin?
2: 4 o'clock.
1: Four o'clock.
2: That actually hasn't changed with the new time shift.
1: Oh, I hadn't even thought about that. That's exactly right. So this show's 3 hours long. That's where my focus is now. What you do with the other 21 hours in your day, that's up to you. And it's none of my business.
2: You know, we started
1: this. You missed your cue. We were supposed to make like a funny noise or crack a joke or something.
2: I was looking at the clock, and we have spent a total of 3 minutes of our crosstalk doing just this.
1: Just talking about the crosstalk.
2: Just talking about copy and the crosstalk.
1: Don't we have some cool, Metro News music or something?
0: No.
1: Music that reminds our listeners to stay on the network 24/7, 365?
0: If you would have asked for something, I could have come up with that.
2: We've got the music bumpers. Those are pretty exciting.
0: But we play those for everything.
1: I suppose we do. So there you go. That's the official breakdown of the show.
0: As you were so eloquently reciting that, it dawned on me because I sort of spaced out for a moment, waiting for it to conclude.
1: Nice.
0: And it dawned on me that I bet I need to do the math, but at one point in time I made the claim that the person whose voice I've heard the most, except for mine in my own head, was probably Marty Brenneman, because I spent so many years of my life listening to how many ever games a year on the radio for 3 hours a day, somebody talking basically constantly other than the innings when Joe had. A lot of my life, probably as far as spoken word goes, probably Marty Brenneman. I have heard his voice more. At one point in my life, I had heard his voice more than any other voice other than my own in my head, because I do have a narrative in my head. However, it was dawning on me as I was listening to you talk just now that that is probably now you.
1: I don't know if that's a good or a bad thing.
0: Well, I don't know. It's not either. It's just an observation. I think that we've been doing this for like 14 years, but I think the fact that in baseball you only get, even if I listen to every single game, it would be 162 games, right? Yeah. There's 260 or so weekdays a year. So there's 100 more days a year that we even work together where I listen to you talk.
1: Right.
0: You know, so I mean, even every single year you have 100 game or 100 instance lead, even if I listen to every single baseball game. So although I listened to Marty for a longer time than what you and I had done a show, although not for much, frankly, at this point, I think that you've probably exceeded him now in the person whose voice I've heard the most.
1: Well, I can tell Brian's already sick of my yakety yak, so I can't even imagine where you are.
0: And I think it probably even exceeds, like, my parents. I lived at home until I was just over 18 years old. My parents never sat down and talked to me for like 3 hours straight. You know, I mean,
1: but you talk too. You know, you talk back. You speak as well. So.
0: Oh, no, that's true. And you probably, I'm up there for you, too, as well. Yeah, there's no doubt. There's no doubt.
1: A couple other quick baseball things I wanted to get to. We're talking about the playoffs today. So here we are. Tell me if you think this is correct. That in terms of sheer volume of the most important games of the year, this is the

0: biggest game of the season. This is the biggest day of the season.
1: I mean, it is potentially four elimination day games today. I mean, that's pretty special, honestly. I mean, when it comes, if you're a fan of a sport and your sport has a playoff and you have a day where every single team in the postseason is playing and four of those teams could be eliminated, that's pretty incredible, right?
0: It is. It is. Good. So it starts at 4 o'clock today. Guardians White Sox. I didn't realize that the gang on the midday show are in separate camps. I forgot about that. Amanda Barron is she's all things Cleveland, right? All things Cleveland. Cavs, Browns, Guardians. Dave Allen is the only White Sox fan I think I may have ever met. You know, you see Cubs fans, right? But here in West Virginia, how often do you see a White Sox fan?
1: Is it because the Pope's a White Sox fan?
0: That's cool. That's cool. I just don't really know.
2: How many Catholics are there in West Virginia?
0: Well, but that doesn't necessarily mean if you're a Catholic, you're a White Sox fan.
2: I don't know.
0: But you may be open to the idea of watching a White Sox game.
2: Do the White Sox have a papal mandate?
1: Where is...
0: Do you know any White Sox fans besides him?
1: Yeah, well, I know several, but I knew a bunch of people from Chicago when I lived in Michigan. My friend Jason is a huge White Sox fan.
0: Okay,
1: but as far as like here, no, I don't like that would be. I didn't even know he was a White Sox fan, to be honest.
0: I didn't either.
1: I mean, I know the White Sox were terrible a few years ago, but he talks about the Cowboys all the time, so I don't know why.
0: Yeah, you know. Yeah, that's true, right? Yeah, that is a solid point.
2: Pretty surprising because he's said like several times. I think he said he's like never. Like left the state,
1: and he's a Reds fan too. Well, he just went on vacation.
2: Yeah, to Virginia Beach. That's right.
1: but he's maybe, a Reds fan
0: maybe
1: too.
0: He's never, maybe he's never been beyond an adjacent state,
2: or probably lived in another state.
0: Yeah,
2: that's probably. What
0: I mean,
2: means.
0: If you're from
1: this is all hearsay at this point. I'm out.
0: Yeah. But I mean, if you're in Logan, you're not that far from the Kentucky border.
1: I mean,
0: right?
1: They call it L.A.
0: Mm-hmm. Yeah, that's right. That's right. Well, is that really true? He stated he's never been out of the state.
1: That's not true.
2: No, he's been out of the state, but I don't think he's lived in another state.
0: Oh, there's a lot of people like that. Well, I mean, if you go back, and I'm sure this is the case for a lot of people who are from a rural state. You know, for the majority of the era in which the United States has been in existence, most people never moved beyond 10 miles of where they were born. Mm-hmm. Right. You know, you have problems with roads and stuff.
2: Yeah,
0: you know, but that's pretty interesting. But you know, Coop and I, we have been going bantering back and forth about the Reds and the Pirates for a while, and we had that one unique year where we met in the playoffs. Right, but that was that a one game playoff?
1: Just a one game, yeah. It was like that year, and you beat you. That was the year that you beat Cueto.
0: Cueto game.
1: Yeah, the Cueto game, right? That was just a one game. I guess they ended the season tied, right?
0: Yeah,
1: for the
0: playoff
1: spot.
0: So this White Sox Guardian thing that's been festering under the surface on the midday show has been going on for days. It's going on for days. So we'll see what happens tonight.
1: You know, the White Sox is my other team other than Tampa, sort of, I think. Like, just in my chaos-only World Series that I'm looking for, where I just want the networks to be so mad. I mean, I love baseball, but what's better for baseball in the long run is for the networks to get really mad this year and for it not to be the Dodgers and the Yankees.
0: Well, there's also a lot of undercurrents in terms of how this is going to affect the owner's lockout and all that kind of stuff.
1: Rays and Brewers, baby.
3: Oh, no,
1: Rays and Brewers.
3: Not the owners. What are the owners going to do? Oh, no.
1: Blame the players.
0: Let me get into the Coop and Ryan file. Got a couple of things here. Ryan, what's your initial reaction when you hear there's going to be a Transformers 8?
1: There's been seven.
2: Yeah, there's been seven.
1: Sorry.
0: Are you? Yeah. Who's more in the pocket for Transformers? You or Coop?
2: I would say they're a big hit in China right now. The franchise, I mean.
0: Yeah.
2: But. I guess it would be me because I was born of that generation where I was born in 97, but I was sort of hit by the tail end of like heavy 80s like cartoon action figure cross promotion, you know? I was sort of hit by the like the tail end of that, so I have some nostalgia for it, but I'm not going to sit here and say, oh yeah, I watched Transformers Generation 1 when it came out.
0: Right.
2: No, that was before my time.
0: Coop, what about you? Are you, you're right in the pocket for Transformers,
1: well,
0: aren't you?
1: Well, it was like my now, if I remember correctly, I think Transformers debuted in that incredibly important pop culture year of 1984. There is so much in our pop culture zeitgeist that goes back to 1984. I'm
2: George
1: not kidding,
2: Orwell.
1: Man. I mean, seriously, like virtually every movie you remember that's great is from 1984. If you don't believe me, go look it up. It's incredible the amount of movies that came out then. Anyway, the toys came first, and then everything else came after that. I was never a consumer of anything but the toys. Like,
0: okay.
1: So, like, I was like 10 when it came out, and I really liked the toys. Like, I watched the cartoon a little bit, but not really a lot. I liked the toys. I liked the wah, wah, wah, wah, and I liked to turn things in. So I had a bunch of the toys, but I never really watched the cartoon, and I think I gave up after one movie because it was so bad.
0: So Transformers as a franchise, for me, I have missed the boat on that. I was, like, into adult life before the Transformers thing began. So I've really never made any sort of emotional or intellectual connection to it. But I know it's a monster franchise and has, you mm-hmm. know, billions of dollars of IP, intellectual property. So the word is that Steven Spielberg and Michael Bay are in early talks to put together Transformers 8.
2: How does Michael Bay still have a job?
0: Oh, he's just a money-making machine at this point. There's a bunch of people who will go watch him do anything still.
2: Mm-hmm.
0: You know, still. I mean, a lot of us are still kind of mad about Pearl Harbor, and that was like, what are we talking, almost 30 years ago now.
2: They, my history teacher showed that in our high school history class.
0: Really?
2: Yeah.
0: No kidding. Wow.
2: It's not good.
0: No, it's not good. No, it's not good. But you know what? It's, Coop, how many times do you think you watched Michael Bay's Pearl Harbor?
1: Once. Exactly once.
0: It's too long
1: and it's terrible.
0: It is pretty rough.
2: I've watched it 3 times.
0: You have?
2: Okay. Yes, all because right. of that history class.
0: that counted as one, right?
2: It was so easy to get that history teacher off topic, and the girls kept wanting to watch it.
0: Jeff Jenkins joins us now. Jeff, what have we got going on news-wise in West Virginia today?
4: So right now, the governor is in Fairmont, Dave, making an announcement that the state is making application to be the home of the Space Academy.
0: Oh,
4: yeah,
0: really?
4: Yeah,
0: you okay.
4: know, because there's going to be a Space Academy for the Space Force. And so West Virginia will make application. I don't know how many other states will do so. A deadline's coming up to kind of get the process started. So the governor's talking about that this hour in Fairmont. Also, we had a fatal helicopter crash. That's the lead story. A Medley, West Virginia man, that's over in Grant County. He's a well-respected pilot and had purchased not too long ago a helicopter, from what we understand from the sheriff, and tragically crashed that late yesterday.
0: Yeah, I'm seeing there's a picture here.
4: Yeah, there is a photo of some of the
0: So was this a one man? This is a relatively small chopper, right?
4: Yeah, pretty small helicopter. And he was the only person on it.
0: All right, Jeff, thank you.
4: Okay.
0: Tell you what, let's take a quick break. We'll come back with more in just a moment.
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0: right, we're up and running on a Wednesday edition of the show, Metro News Hotline. Thanks for tuning in. We'll take a break here for local news at the bottom of the hour. 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
3: United States Space Academy. The state is making official application for that possibility. Meanwhile, U.S. Senator Jim Justice also talking space today. Justice was at the Constellium plant in Ravenswood, where workers produce parts for the Artemis spacecraft. A West Virginia native's family will finally lay him to rest nearly 85 years after his death.
4: Howard Adkins was born in the community of Nemours, West Virginia, in Mercer County. He shipped out for the Navy in September of 1940. He was a fireman first class aboard the USS California, stationed at Pearl Harbor, December 7, 1941. During the attack, a bomb penetrated the deck of the ship and exploded. Many of those killed were buried as unknowns in temporary graves in Hawaii. But through the years, the Navy has tried to identify as many unknowns as possible. And the most recent effort to use modern DNA positively identified Adkins. On Thursday, his family will attend his burial at the National Cemetery in Honolulu with full military honors. I'm Chris Lawrence, WBMetroNews.com.
3: Mackinac County man is charged with making a threat that caused a precautionary lockdown at Women and Children's Hospital in Charleston. 21-year-old Anthony Smith of Sissonville is charged with making terroristic threats, allegedly mad at a woman that was inside the hospital. You're listening to Metro News, the voice of West Virginia.
5: 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Get open. Come on, go for it. 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Oh, come on, use your head. 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
6: There he goes again. 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
7: That's what Liam wants.
6: That's what we all want.
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3: A groundbreaking ceremony earlier this afternoon on Charleston's East End for a new rehabilitation hospital. The project is a partnership between Vandalia Health, CAMC, and the Mary Free Bed Rehabilitation. This afternoon in the Mountain State, plenty of sunshine and temperatures getting into the mid to upper 70s. Weather forecasters say it'll be another chilly night tonight in the Mountain State and then another pleasant day tomorrow. We are watching the possibility for rain coming in late on Saturday. From the Metro News Anchor Desk, I'm Jeff Jenkins.
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0: Hard. Welcome back. 26 minutes till the hour. Metro News Hotline. Thanks so much for tuning in today, folks. We got a lot of good stuff for you today. Let's get into the question of the day, and then we'll do the sound of sports. And Fred Persinger is going to be here in about a half an hour to talk about West Virginia high school football. Now, get a load of this. Get a load of this. For the first time in many years, more households in America have kittens than puppies. For the first time in many years, more households in our country have kittens than puppies. It's called a clear shift, noting dog ownership is down 5% since 2019. This isn't a situation of the domesticated cat population growing. This is more about the shrinking ownership of dogs in the United States. And according to experts, there's a lot of reasons for this. Economic pressures are largely to blame. Dogs cost owners an average of $1,300 a year compared to only $750 for cats. Post-pandemic lifestyle changes, smaller households, rising home ownership barriers have also reduced demand. Roughly 71 million households still own dogs versus 53 million with cats. But this is a dynamic, a demographic that is changing rapidly. So for the first time in many years, houses have more kittens than puppies. So, you know, that does that strike you as odd, Coop? That the dog population is down? So here's the question, and it's sponsored by Selengo Law. Are you team dog or team cat? And has the cost of living played a role in your choice? And secondarily, and this is what I'm really interested in hearing from our listeners, what's the most unexpected or hidden cost you've run into as a pet owner?
1: Oh,
0: of any kind of pet, dog, cat, turtles, whatever, fish, you know. So that's the question. Are you team dog or team cat? And has the cost of living played a role in your choice? And what's the most unexpected or hidden cost you've ever run into as a pet owner? The text line here is 304-TALK 304, 304-8255 304. I'm on Exit Weekly, W-E-E-K-L-E-Y, one word, three E's. W-E-E-K-L-E-Y. All right, Coop, what do you got at your house? Do you still have cats?
1: I do not. We've been petless for a couple years now. We didn't, after we lost our cats, we did not get new ones. We wanted to have our daughter pick her childhood animal, basically.
0: Right.
1: And so we're getting to that point now where we're going to let Essie pick a, and she's leaning heavily towards cats herself right now.
0: Okay.
1: And we're fine with that. I'm always been more of a dog person, but much like many of the things you talk about here in the surveys and so forth, I mean, we have a smaller house, and with other circumstances we have, it's just easier to keep a cat to some degree. With either animal that you have now, I don't know if there's any hidden costs, but the one real thing that's happened with pet ownership, and I've seen this happen, I mean, I'm thinking that when in the mid to early 2000s, like 2005, 7, 8, something like that, when I had my dog, there was a vet that I went to. He was an older guy, but like, for example, one time I took my dog in and he had what ended up being melanoma on his belly. This vet like rolled him up on the table, like him and the nurse held him down. You know, he had him nice and safe. He numbed the area and took like a laser and cut it off, put like a stitch in. It was like, if it doesn't come back, he'll be fine. He charged me $50 for that.
0: Nice.
1: That doesn't happen. It ain't nothing like that. And I don't mean this to be mean that it's just a dog, but he's like, that is probably your dog's 9 years old, that's going to be fine for your dog. You know, that's probably in 9 out of 10 situations, that's going to take care of the problem at this point. We caught it early. It was just on the skin, so on and so forth. Man, every single time that I've taken a pet to the animal doctor recently, it's hundreds upon hundreds upon hundreds upon hundreds of dollars, because now you got to get the x-ray on the thing and the x-ray next to the thing, and you got to get the test on the thing that's for the x-ray, and then the special prescription medicine and the special ointment to put on the place where you're putting the medicine and the special food that they're going to eat while they're on the medicine, on and on and on. And I mean, I know that our animals are living a little longer now than what they did, but I just don't know the cost to benefit ratio of how much the cost of pet ownership has gone up, man. It is a barrier. It's a barrier for me. I know that for sure.
0: I would like to know a little bit more of the data about how we see this situation in West Virginia, because I had an assumption, you know what you say about assuming things, that because of the rural nature of our state and an elderly population in our state, that we would have more dogs than cats. We would have more dogs than cats. But the thing is, you don't hear cats, okay? You go through a neighborhood, you got your windows down, or you're walking through a neighborhood, you hear dogs, but you don't hear cats,
1: well,
0: right?
1: Also, in either way that you cut it, in a state like West Virginia, you have these numbers are so bizarre. I mean, you're talking about households, so I guess that in your household, this would be accurate, but I know there's so many neighborhoods and places where you have sort of communal cats or dogs or something like that. We had tons of that when I was growing up. Those, they didn't belong to anybody, but there was tons of dogs in the neighborhood, you know?
0: Right.
1: So there's no way in states like, I mean, I'm sure every place has that, but there's been a lot of places where I've lived around here where you've seen stuff like that. I don't know how you account for that. I still think that we're probably more because you have a lot. Well, I think anytime you have a lot of property, you tend to have dogs because of the nature that they're, you know, they're a form of protection.
0: Yeah,
1: you know, they're like an alarm. You know, they'll bark and be and chase things off, and they'll protect your property against people or animals or something like that. I think that still, if you have property, and a lot of people in West Virginia do, that you're more likely to have a dog or a dog and a cat. Maybe
0: it's funny. Growing up, I can remember seeing plenty of dogs running wild. Right. In Harrison County and Bridgeport, in South Charleston, it is a rarity if you see like a dog not on a leash, just like walking down the middle of the street.
1: I think we've collectively gotten better in communities about policing that sort of thing.
0: Yeah.
1: Now, maybe that's why the humane shelter is so overrun all the time, is because we do a better job of collecting them and bringing them in and stuff like that. But I tend to agree with you that you don't see nearly the amount of stray animals that we once saw. Man, in Ecuador, not to go down the path, but in Ecuador, it's like, there's so many dogs that people literally just run over them. Like there's like, right. If there's a dog in your way and if you're like in too much of a hurry, I literally saw it half a dozen times when I was there. People were just like, oh, that was it. They would leave a half dead dog in the middle of the street. It was terrible.
0: I told you, I've told this story in the air a couple of times, and this is just the Cliff Notes version of it. I was driving, the Saints played in Monday Night Football on Monday in New Orleans against the Falcons. The day the Saints won the Super Bowl, I was literally driving across the state of Louisiana in a trip that took like 5-6 hours. And I took a rural shortcut. And my car was literally chased by a pack of wild dogs.
1: Oh, nice.
0: You know, so dog is being chased. My car is being chased by wild dogs. And I'm thinking, wow, this would be a horrible way to end a life. caught by a pack of wild.
1: Now, that's happened to me a few times. And the weirdest thing when you're being chased by dogs and you did nothing at all and they're just all over you, it's like you're trying so hard not to hurt them.
0: Yeah, that's
1: right. You know, you're like, oh, man, I don't want to hit that dog. It's like, this dog is throwing itself under my wheel, and I'm about ready to wreck the car to keep from hurting it.
0: I'm not, just minding my own business. Do-do-do-do-do. And I look in my rearview mirror. There's like a pack of a half a dozen wild dogs chasing my car.
1: When I was the traveling mortgage man, that's what I did in the late 90s. We would, when I did mortgages, we would travel and do that sort of thing. Man, dogs would chase me all the time, man. I have a lot of those stories.
0: Oh, man. Oh, let me get a couple of responses to our question of the day. Once again, the question of the day is, for the first time in a long time in the United States, there are actually more kittens than puppies. Dog ownership is down 5% since 2019. So the question of the day, and it's sponsored by Selango Law, are you team dog or team cat? And has the cost of living played a role in your choice? And what's the most unexpected or hidden cost you've run into as a pet owner? Let's see here. Here's Jody on X. Dave, we have 5 dogs and 6 cats in the house, not counting the neighborhood cats she feeds daily. I'm married to the pigeon lady from Home Alone 2 of cats and dogs. She likes rescues, and I like her. Bless her heart. Toddster says, Dave, I have a dog. The high cost of vet bills is terrible, almost as much as the medical bills for people. Let's see. Arbitrary American, Snark Tank. No cat has ever looked at me like all my dogs have. Oh, and he sent a picture. Cost hasn't affected the choice yet, but chances are it will in the future at the rate things are going. Most unexpected cost was the referral to a veterinary cardiologist in Columbus.
1: Yep.
0: That's exactly what you were talking about, Coop. A couple more here. Here's Matt listening in Utah. He says, Dave, given the choice between man's best friend
2: or Team Allergy. Team Allergy. I'm a dog lover forever. The worst unexpected cost are the ones that come near the end of life. That's definitely
1: 100%
2: true. That is definitely true. Yeah, so we want your stories. We want your stories about this. Are you team dog or team cat? And has the cost of living played a role in your choice? And what's the most unexpected or hidden cost you've run into as a pet owner? Tell you what, let's do this, Scoop. Let's take a quick break here. We'll come back. We'll get into the Sound of Sports in just a moment. Stay tuned.
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0: A lot of response to our question of the day today, and it's sponsored by Selango Law. Are you team dog or team cat? And has the cost of living played a role in your choice? And what's the most unexpected or hidden cost you've run into as a pet owner? We'll get back into that in a bit. Let's get into the sound of sports, though. Big sports week. We'll start with college football. WV will look to snap a two-game slide when the Mountaineers host Arizona on Saturday at high noon. It's a coal rush game. The WV defense has allowed nearly 1,200 yards of combined offense in losses to Iowa State and Oklahoma State. Arizona quarterback Noah Fifita comes into this game with 86 career touchdown passes. That's tied for the most by any active FBS player. Mountaineer defensive coordinator Zach Alley is looking for answers.
19: I felt like we were doing that more in, you know, fall camp than we are right now. And that's part of the problem that, you know, when the pressure is higher, it demands more of your technique, your discipline, and those things. And we've, you know, between putting them in bad situations, you know, maybe call-wise and not coaching up the basic things well enough, you know, I think those are two things that I feel like I've learned the last week and a half, that those things matter a lot, and you've got to emphasize them even more when it's not going well.
0: Zach Alley isn't the only defensive coordinator losing sleep this week. Arizona's DC, Danny Gonzalez, has to contend with the WVU ground game ranked third in the nation this week. The Mountaineers' Cam Cook and Michael Hawkins are just the second duo in Big 12 history to rush for at least 100 yards in three straight games. Here's Gonzalez on the Wildcats' challenge of stopping the WVU offense.
20: One, the tempo that they do it with and the efficiency that they do it with. They don't care how you're lined up. They don't care if you're lined up. And I think that's really impressive that an offense can block people. They get on tracks and they try and mow you over. The excellence that they demand in that tempo. I mean, the offensive line, it's impressive to watch the TV copies of them and how quick they move. He's been successful everywhere he's been with whoever he's had. So I think that's the true testament of a really good football coach, is that he can adapt to whatever his players are. And he does a fantastic job with it. And I've never gone against him or his tree. Have great respect for him. I met him one time at a coaching convention, but I have great respect for him, and this will be fun.
0: Wildcats defense currently ranked 11th in the country in rushing defense, allowing just 79 ground yards a game. At Marshall, the Herd will be looking to rebound from a lopsided loss to JMU last week when they host Coastal Carolina on Saturday night in Huntington. The Herd's Tony Gibson is well aware of the capabilities of Chance quarterback Deuce Bailey, who followed Coastal coach Ryan Beard from Missouri State to Conway.
21: They could be sitting here at 4-1. West Virginia game, they had some touchdowns at the end, but again, Deuce kept all those drives alive and was running around throwing the football, and you know, he's dangerous. And anytime you get a quarterback that can do what he does, it's a dangerous football team. So we're going to have to make sure, again, our rush lanes, we got to have, you know, great technique. We have to have great discipline and keep him in there, because if not, he's going to make us, you know, he's going to spin our guys around and run and going to make us, you know, look foolish at times.
0: All right, Coastal's got no wins against FBS teams this year, but if you remember in the WVU game, he made the defense look silly. He threw for 373 yards and three touchdowns in a losing effort on Labor Day weekend in Morgantown. The Herd remains a three-point pick over Coastal. From the NFL, the Steelers host the Colts on Sunday. Steelers tight end Pat Freiermuth says the mood in the locker room is still a positive one, coming off a loss last week to the Browns in Cleveland.
22: Yeah, I think people got that, not accurate from what I've seen. It was more so of us going over the first 4 weeks, what we can get better at, get on the same page, going these next four games before the bye week. Everything is good in the locker room. We are working to win. I mean, we're 2-2. We wish we were obviously better, but there's some stuff on film that is correctable that we're able to fix coming up, and we'll be fine.
0: Baseball now. Last night in Atlanta, the Dodgers dumped the Braves 3-1 to take a 2-1 edge in this best of five. While the pregame focus was on Braves ace Chris Sale, it was Yoshi Yamamoto who came up big. He struck out a postseason career-high 10 batters in putting the Braves on the brink of playoff elimination. The Dodgers got the runs they needed in the fourth. Kike Hernandez hit a two-run homer off Sale. Then longtime Brave Freddie Freeman added on with a liner to right that found the seats.
1: Now Freddie Freeman. Freddie Freeman lifts it high in the air to deep right center field. On the warning track, at the wall, it's gone!
2: Thought he had one of the last inning. Takes Chris Sale deep here in the fourth.
1: Second home run of the inning for the Dodgers, make it 3-0.
3: Yeah, he was denied the home run at the left field in the third. Yeah, watch this one, folks.
23: The third time that Freeman has homered off of Sale in his career.
0: In San Diego, the Padres stayed alive with a 4-3 win over the Brewers, forcing a fourth game in this series. What a moment for Michael King of San Diego. After star closer Mason Miller went on the paternity list about 45 minutes before first pitch, King worked the final two innings to save the Padres' season, at least for the moment, but not before some anxious moments in the ninth.
24: Tying run will go to scoring position, and Terang, the go-ahead run, is now on first base.
25: Line to short, Bogarts has it on the short hop, brings it to second one, on to first in time, and a double play to end the game! The ball game is over, and the Padres have a pulse! We'll do it again tomorrow night at Petco Park.
26: Just what the doctor ordered. Right on call. A bullet right at Bogart. He handles it, steps on the bag, and there will be a tomorrow.
0: This is the first playoff series since the 2021 NLCS to begin with three straight one-run games. We have four playoff games today. Guardians at the White Sox starting up in just over an hour. We'll take a break and come back and wrap the hour in a moment.
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0: All right, that's going to do it for the first hour of the show. But frankly, folks, we're just getting warmed up. We're going to be here until 5 o'clock. Let's take a break for news. When we come back, we'll reset our question of the day. And you know what? We'll spend a little time with Fred Persinger and go over the schedule in West Virginia high school football for this weekend as we move into the second half of the regular season. This is Metro News, the voice of West Virginia.

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1: From ABC News, I'm Michelle Franzen. In Tennessee, a judge called on the state to preserve evidence to last execution of the insane pipe and is awake. Road to recovery after having two doses of lethal drugs. ABC's Morgan Wood details.
2: If wakes up and they awake, and again, and happens, saying again that long road to recovery, listen and swallow, can't put her arm, blood, arm, hand, brains in one of those arms, they don't know it's going to function.
1: On death row, her friend was 18. Her attorneys reduced to life in prison. There's still information from the road on what disease killed a 28-year-old studying eggs in a suspected case of pneumonic plague. Hundreds of others in the area now. The organization asked Director General Dr. Tedros Adhanom Ghebreyesus today.
3: We don't yet the full picture of this event, and we're not able to conduct a full risk assessment.
1: The U.S. demanding more answers from Russia. President Trump says he expects to talk with Russia's president to find out more, but downplayed concerns. In Israel, remembrances and protests marking 3 years since the October 7th attacks, when Hamas terrorists attacked Israeli villages and military posts. Nearly 1,200 were killed, more than 250 were taken hostage into Gaza, sparking the war now blamed for more than 70,000 Palestinian deaths. Israel's prime minister facing allegations he ignored intelligence warnings from Egypt and the UAE ahead of the attacks. You're listening to ABC News.
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1: Sailors on board the USS Abraham Lincoln expected to dock tomorrow in Southern California. It follows a record 10-month deployment. ABC News confirming that 8 crew members have attempted suicide since the start of the deployment tied to the Iran war. Defense Secretary Pete Hegseth on board that ship today speaking to the troops and commending them for their work and says he's aware of the hardship.
6: I'm the one who signed that orders book twice to extend you also. No, I am. Plead guilty. A, because of the incredible effectiveness that you showcased on the battlefield and the necessity, but also B, the mission required it. And C, because, you know, President Trump had full faith that you would deliver on behalf of the American people, and you did.
1: Some of the crew members and the family on the USS Lincoln reported poor conditions on the carrier. In Nepal, the search and rescue mission from last month's catastrophic floods and landslides is now over.
7: Nepal has officially wrapped up its 40-day search and rescue mission following the catastrophic monsoon floods and landslides that struck along the northern river corridors, killing at least 1,455 people and leaving more than 5,000 unaccounted for. With emergency crews rescuing nearly 14,000 survivors, the government is now shifting resources away from active survivor searches to prioritizing rebuilding critical infrastructure.
1: ABC's Maggie Rooley, Michelle Franzen, ABC News.
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9: Hello, everyone. From the Watchdog, I'm Darnell Foster with a look at your local weather forecast for your Wednesday. Mostly sunny skies, daytime high near 76, the overnight low of 51 degrees under mainly clear skies. Mostly sunny skies once more for your Thursday. Temperatures in the mid-70s. Have yourself a great day, everyone. From the Watchdog, I'm Darnell Foster.
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1: All right, welcome back to the show. Hour number two, How Do You Do? Metro News Hotline, keeping you company in the afternoon. We're in the third week of our new time slot. Still getting used to the middle of the day, 2 to 5. So be aware. Hey, wherever you're listening to our show today, inside the state of West Virginia or beyond the borders, just trying to get a read on what's going on back home, we hope you're having a good day. Hope you're having a good one. We're doing just fine here in Charleston at our flagship 580 WCHS, where it's a Chamber of Commerce day outside. Just a gorgeous day. 73 degrees, blue skies, and thanks for tuning in today. I appreciate it more than you know. We got a lot of stuff that's happening in this particular hour. We're going to reset our question of the day, and we've had a ton of response to this one today on our social media. We'll give you the way to contact us via text and on X here in just a moment. Fred Persinger is here. We're talking about high school football. Man, the season goes by so quickly. We're starting the second half of the regular season. The playoffs are going to be here before you know it. We have a bunch of great games in all four Mountain State classes. We're going to go through some of those games, talking a little high school football. By the way, if you got a question for Fred, send me a text on that. 304-TALK-304. 304-825-5304. We'll get that thing answered. And don't forget, tonight, you've got Metro News High School Sports Line. That begins at 7 o'clock. 2 hours worth of high school sports talk. It's not all about high school football, but it is primarily about it as we move into the second half of the regular season. A little bit later on in this half hour, we've got the Entertainment Report. Abra Rauhidi is back. She's back. So we got a tech news segment that will be happening at 3:33 this afternoon. And in the 5 o'clock hour, Tony Caridi will be by talking about the Mountaineers. WVU's got a big assignment this weekend. It's a Coal Rush game on Saturday at the stadium in Morgantown as they host the Arizona Wildcats, the old Golden Blue, trying to get back on track after losing back-to-back Big 12 conference games. All right, here's our question of the day. Question of the day. Right now, and it's sponsored by Selengo Law, right now more people own kittens than puppies. And I had a text about this earlier in the hour. We're defining kittens and puppies as dogs and cats under 1 year of age. Okay? Dog ownership is down 5% since 2019. We ran down some of the reasons for that in the 3 o'clock hour. But the question of the day, and it's sponsored by Selengo Law, are you a team dog or a team cat person? And has the cost of living played a role in your choice? And secondarily, what's the most unexpected or hidden cost you've ever run into as a pet owner? Are you a team dog or team cat? And has the cost of living played a role in your choice? And what's the most unexpected or hidden cost you've run into as a pet owner? Now, you know the social media. So the text line here, 304-TALK-304, 304-825-5304. I'm on Exit Weekly, W-E-E-K-L-E-Y, one word, three E's, W-E-E-K-L-E-Y. We'll get into some of your responses in a bit. Fred Persinger joins me now to talk about high school football in West Virginia. Fred, thanks for coming in.
2: My
1: I appreciate
2: pleasure.
1: It.
2: I love it.
1: You know what? We got some tremendous games
2: this week.
1: And we've got some really good teams that are getting a bye this week. So we'll talk a little bit about both of those situations. I heard you discussing this on Midday earlier today. What is the what's the situation on West Side and Independence? What's going on with that situation?
2: You know, I wish I knew. It's some kind of a health issue, and not being a doctor and not being down there.
1: Okay.
2: I don't like to really get into it too deep. I just know that Wyoming East game that was scheduled for tonight has been postponed until October 30th. And that brings us to West Side and Independence. That's an important game, very important game. And a lot of folks just postpone it. Well, if you can't match up the open dates, you just don't, you know, football's not like basketball. You don't play Wednesday night and Thursday night. You just don't do that. So I don't know if they're not able to find dates. I was told last night by the head coach at Independence High School that the game is on.
1: Okay.
2: Now, that was after being told early in the afternoon that the game was off. So I only go by what I've been told. I assume the game will be played. Unless I hear otherwise, either on our show tonight or sometime tomorrow. But okay. It's an important game. There's no question.
1: So the game that you mentioned, the Wyoming East, that game is down.
2: Yes, it's going to be played October 30th.
1: October 30th. Yes. All right, let's talk a little bit about some of the headline games in Quad A, and we'll just start right here at the top. Martinsburg and Morgantown. I mean,
2: pretty good place to start.
1: Yeah, I mean, this is a juggernaut game, yeah. And I don't think it's too far off reality to say this could potentially be a state championship preview.
2: Well, it could be. It's definitely a playoff preview. It all depends on where you land.
1: Right.
2: Right now, if they finished at 1-4, they'd end up in the semifinals somewhere. But two good teams, two undefeated teams, two great coaches, Sean Beiser from Morgantown, Dave Walker from Martinsburg. Both have outstanding skill players. Should be a really, really good game. I've said many, many times, every now and then I come across a game on a Friday night, man, I'd really love to be in the stands just to watch the game. And of course, I'm in the studio. And I was saying earlier on

0: You don't care who wins. I just want to see a great game, right? So that's what I think you'll see a lot there. But, you know, I just think it's whoever doesn't make the mistakes. Don't beat yourself, and let's see what happens in the end.
1: Yeah, and as far as Martinsburg goes, for the listeners in the Eastern Panhandle, they're probably saying, well, listen, let me run down the number of times Martinsburg has won big games on the road.
0: No doubt.
1: But it's only a three-hour show, so I don't have time to do all that. A couple of other games in Quad A. Princeton's at GW. They're up on the hill to take on the Patriots. So the plan is, I guess, for Princeton, find a way to stop Jaden Black, but nobody else has really found the answer to that.
0: No, and Jaden has a little brother. Did you know that?
1: No, I didn't.
0: He does. Yeah, he got in the game the other night and scored a touchdown. So after Jaden scored six the other night, four in the first half, that's a tough, tough task. And Princeton coming off a loss. First time in Nathan Tanner's career at Princeton. It's only been 2 years, year and a half, that he's lost a game. 14-0 last year, won the AAA state championship undefeated, and they were 4-0 this year before getting beat. Went to Graham, Virginia. We all know about Graham, Virginia.
1: Yeah.
0: So that's who beat them last week. So, again, Princeton looking for a way to bounce back. It's just tough. You got to bounce back against what is a very solid team of the Patriots.
1: Yeah, Parkersburg's got a rough assignment. They're at home, but they have to host Huntington this weekend. Cabell Midland's at Beckley. You're close to the Beckley situation. I guess they got to get the defense. They got to get something settled on defense. They gave up 50 to Winfield last week.
0: Got to find a defense, you know, really. And I've talked to my son who does the games. Offensively, I think Beckley's a very good team. Got a lot of good players. Defensively, for whatever reason, they can't tackle. I know. Maybe Zach Alley's the defensive coordinator. Oh, another story. But, it's tough. They've lost 3 in a row. They started the season 3-0. Now they're 3-3. This is an important game. I think if Beckley wants to host a playoff game, they have to win tomorrow night. They really do. They're going to make the playoffs. They're in the playoffs now. But they're going to be on the road maybe 10 or 11 if they don't beat a Cabell Midland coming up Friday night.
1: Spring Mills is off this weekend. Chas Milburn had a great game last week for them. They're on a bye. In AAA, I have to ask you this. You know, we have four classifications in West Virginia now. Could you make a case that Hoover might be the best team in the state?
0: Sure. I think you can. I mean, the talent that Joey Fields has, Day-Day Robinson, he will say he is the best football player in the state. And I don't know how you argue with him. I mean, Day-Day is very, very, very good. Going to West Point at the end of the year. So, I mean, you know, that's a pretty talented kid. So Joey says he's got the best team, but Joey also knows you got to go out and play. And he's got Huntington waiting at the end of the season, the regular season. So you take a game at a time. Point Pleasant has started to play better football, but still you got to go to Elkview, and that's a tough place to play. In fact, they've not lost since they opened up the new stadium there at that place. So Herbert Hoover is definitely on a roll. I think the one game, though, that I'm really looking forward to in AAA is North Marion and Elkins. We have Chad Ware tonight on our show, head coach at Elkins. They're 5-1. North Marion had the week off last week, and Darren Hayes has a great ball club. Once again, they're undefeated at 5-0. I think that's going to be a really good football game.
1: Well, the Huskies are going to have to find a way to slow down Jaden Hatfield, and he's been a great he's been a great player for the Tigers so far this season. I'm with you on that. That should be a good game. The other games in AAA to watch, Bridgeport's going to host Spring Valley. That's kind of an odd now, how many times have they played?
0: Twice.
1: Oh, they play okay.
0: So just twice.
1: Just twice.
0: So once was in the playoffs, and then they played last year at Spring Valley. Bridgeport won last year, and so now Spring Valley is going to Bridgeport. Brad Dingus is going to be on the show tonight. We'll ask him about that. You would think those two teams, of course, if you remember, Spring Valley's been a Quad A team, a bigger school team for a long time, and now they're a AAA just like Bridgeport, so it's a good matchup.
1: Other teams that are in the power index this week, RCB and Clarksburg's going to host Lincoln. Kaiser's off this week. AA, wow, does anybody have an answer for Frankfurt? But John Marshall gets them at home.
0: They do. I think it'll be a decent game. Boy, you got to give credit, though, to what Kevin Whiteman has done. I mean, they've won 33 in a row, 14-0, 14-0, and now they're 5-0 this year. And just a great ball club he has. So we'll see how that goes tonight. It's Friday night, rather. We'll see how that one goes. I think Nicholas County, Bluefield. Bluefield has proven they're back. They're ready. So they lost their first two games of the year, and now they have won 4 in a row. I think they're on that roll that they got on last year. If you remember, they won 8 in a row and made it all the way to the state title game. So Freddie Simon's got a good ball club. Nicholas County, though, they've been playing better football. This is a big game for them, huge game for them.
1: So, and we're talking about Fred Persinger, about West Virginia high school football. Don't forget high school.

0: Sportsline tonight at 7 o'clock on the network. After 2 hours of Sportsline, which now begins at 5 o'clock here on the Metro News Radio Network. So Williamstown hosts the Polka Dots. We're talking about the Independence game at West Side. On for now, you know, Independence. Their offense, once again, locked and loaded. Brock Green's had a great year quarterback for Independence. Sissonville, Roan County, Mingo Central, they're all off this week. Sissonville still undefeated.
1: Right.
0: Noah Evans had a great game last week for Sissonville, a wide receiver. I mean, they've been a really good story this year.
1: They have. Mikey Hughes is on the game tonight, or on the show tonight. Head coach at Sissonville. We'll talk with him as they get ready to go into that bye week. After the bye week, they have Wyoming East, they have Polka, they have Lincoln County and Wayne. All very winnable games.
0: The other games in AA to keep your eyes on, Philip Barber, the Colts go on the road there. At Petersburg, Moorfield is at Pocahontas County. In Class A, you know, the numbers are just off the charts for what Wahama has been doing offensively.
1: They let me down last week. They did. They've been scoring 63, 62, 63, and they scored 67. What's wrong with that, huh?
0: Yeah.
1: Isn't that amazing?
0: They've scored 375 points in six games.
1: Yeah.
0: You know, that's just amazing. So we'll see what, but they're on the road.
1: They're on the road at Calhoun.
0: So we'll see what Calhoun has got for them. Now, East Hardy is at Tigard Valley on Friday night, I assume. Now, East Hardy played
1: Tuesday night.
0: Oh,
1: they played last night.
0: No, they played last night.
1: Yeah,
0: what is going on with that? Didn't they play Thursday last week?
1: They had to have a makeup game. Okay.
0: Oh, okay.
1: So they were scheduled to play Van. Van's no longer, so they needed a makeup game.
0: So they played last night.
1: Played last night and won 24-14.
0: Okay, let me get that in my notes.
1: Ironically enough, now they play the Chargers of Bath County, Virginia. You know, Bath County's playing again this week, too, in West Virginia. So they said, whoa, they should have just stayed.
0: Well, they're playing Pendleton, right?
1: Right, right. Well, they played East Hardy last night and got beat.
0: My goodness.
1: You got to do what you got to do, man.
0: How about this? Wheeling Central hosts Nitro.
1: Yeah.
0: So it's been, you know, after a great season for the Wildcats last year, it's been kind of a tough slide.
1: Been tough.
0: And, you know, Wheeling Central is doing Wheeling Central things, right? They've played a difficult schedule trying to put something together. And they get the Wildcats at home.
1: Yeah, that's not a game you normally see on the schedule. Both teams needed a game, and Mike Young at Wheeling Central, he'll play anybody. He doesn't care. He's proven that. He's kind of nice to get a West Virginia team for a change.
0: Yep.
1: And it is a AAA ball club coming to a single-A team. So he knows the points are there if they can win, and that's all Mike Young really wants. Give me the points. Get me in the playoffs. And let's see what happens.
0: Yeah, they're going to be a dangerous
1: very
0: team,
1: dangerous,
0: obviously.
1: No doubt.
0: Cameron's at Frontier, Ohio. Tug Valley's at Wayne. Meadow Bridge is going to host Bland County, Virginia. Sherman Tide is off this week. And you mentioned the Greenbrier West game at James Monroe. That one is scrubbed. So who else you got on the show tonight? Let's go down the schedule of coaches you have.
1: We're going to start the show tonight with Chris Michael. Chris is the head volleyball coach at Ravenswood. They're 31-3. Here's a ball club that has gotten to 30 wins faster than any team in school history. They won the LKC title last night. First time they've done that. They are going to be the number one seed in the regional tournament that comes up in a week at Wirt County. So Chris has got a really, really good volleyball team. We'll talk with him about that. And also, they will be the first team on this week to wear the camouflage jerseys. Normally we see the jerseys in football from the West Virginia Army National Guard. The volleyball team at Ravenswood are going to wear camouflage jerseys for the first time ever. And get this, Ravenswood, the running Red Devils, they are going to introduce at their game this week the Devilette mascot.
0: Nice.
1: They've always had the devil, right? The Ravenswood Red Devils, that's been their mascot. Now they're going to have the Devilette, which is a young lady that's going to be a mascot.
0: Well, that's cool. So they're going to have two mascots.
1: And it's going to be introduced this week.
0: That's
1: great.
0: That's
1: what we're talking about. I think that's a great thing. We'll have Brad Dingus, as I mentioned, Mike Hughes from Sissonville, Rob Hawkins from Lincoln. I insist that Rob Hawkins is the one team that nobody wants to play right now. Rob Hawkins is a veteran coach. He's been doing this for 19 years. He's got his team playing good football. You don't want to play him right now because you could get upset. Also, we'll have Chad Ware from Elkins and Frank Sassini from Brooke. Frank's been there 2 years now. It's his second year. Beat Ripley last week. First loss for Ripley in the year. So it'll be interesting to see if they can keep it going.
0: All right. Fred, thanks for coming by. And best of luck to your Braves tonight against the Dodgers.
1: you know, Dave, I don't know. My Braves, a lot of folks don't realize this. Maybe they do. But I'm a huge, my favorite NFL team?
0: Got to be the Commanders, right?
1: Yeah, well, the Redskins. What do you mean the Commanders? What are you talking about? Yeah, Washington has been my favorite forever, and the Atlanta Braves since they were in Milwaukee. I was telling you earlier, I'd love to see Milwaukee win it if the Braves can't. Keep it in the family at least or something, you know? But, man, the Dodgers are just so good.
0: They are so good. Tyler Mahle's been a great pickup for the Braves.
1: Yes. Best pitcher they've had. He's been the best pitcher since the break of anyone that was signed.
0: Yeah, you're right.
1: Yeah, so, right. But again, you still got to go against the Dodgers, and man, they're tough.
0: Yeah, well.
1: Show me the weak spot in the Dodgers lineup.
0: Well, maybe it's Glasnow tonight. He hasn't pitched in 2 weeks, so we'll see what happens tonight.
1: You got to get by that hitter, so whew, they're tough.
0: Thank you, Fred.
1: Okay, buddy.
0: Let's take a break, and we'll get into the entertainment report in just a moment.
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16: 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We need you. We are the Peace Corps. 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
1: Jessica Biel is headed to the Playboy Mansion. Biel will be playing Hugh Hefner's wife in the new Searchlight film, Playmates. She joins previously announced cast members, including Bill Pullman, who will portray Hefner, and Lily Rose Depp, who will play a Playboy playmate named Anna. Disney is the parent company of Searchlight Pictures and ABC News.
2: Why are you here?
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1: We have a new trailer for The Good Daughter. The limited series stars Rose Byrne and Megan Fahey as estranged sisters who must work together to solve a murder in their hometown. The Good Daughter comes to Peacock on November 12th.
4: Now,
1: Baby is dancing out of the corner and onto a Broadway stage. The national tour of Dirty Dancing will make a stop on Broadway next year. The limited engagement begins on February 12th, 2027. And happy birthday to co-host of The View, Joy Behar, who is 84 today. Chuck Sievertson, ABC News.
5: Chuck, thanks. We'll talk tech next. This is Metro News, the voice of West Virginia.

0: Hello everyone, from the Watchdog, I'm Darnell Foster with a look at your local weather forecast for your Wednesday. Mostly sunny skies, daytime high near 76, the overnight low of 51 degrees under mainly clear skies. Mostly sunny skies once more for your Thursday, temperatures in the mid-70s. Have yourself a great day everyone, from the Watchdog, I'm Darnell Foster.
1: We dream a little bit and we rely on the incredible people that came before us.
2: Several other states have made application, including Ohio and Texas. A groundbreaking ceremony on Charleston's East End.
3: A new rehabilitation hospital is coming to the capital city. Vandalia Health is teaming up with Michigan-based Mary Freebed Rehabilitation to build a new facility at the corner of Washington Street and Morris Street in Charleston. The $50 million state-of-the-art building will treat people recovering from spinal cord injuries, traumatic brain injuries, and more, with 50 beds in the facility overall. It's one of many capital investments by Vandalia in the region. They're spending $300 million to grow health care. Local and health officials gathered Wednesday to break ground on the project. The facility is expected to be complete in a couple of years. I'm Jack Carlson, WVMetroNews.com.
2: The Clay County Commission says it wants to make its position absolutely clear, strongly supporting and urging the State Public Service Commission to move forward with the process necessary to require the sale of Black Diamond Power to Appalachian Power. 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
4: Come on, Liam, let's go. 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
5: There he goes again. 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
6: That's what Liam wants.
5: That's what we all want.
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2: U.S. Attorney for Southern West Virginia Mark Capito, marking his first year on the job, he says it's truly been a team effort.
8: I think what surprised me more than anything was how determined our law enforcement components are throughout the state of West Virginia and how committed they are to making our community safer. There's probably a zillion anecdotes that I could tell you that I've gotten along the way.
2: Capito, a guest earlier today on Metro News Talkline. From the Metro News Anchor Desk, I'm Jeff Jenkins.
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0: All right, welcome back to the show. 26 minutes till the hour. Abrar Al-Hidi is going to join me from CNET.com in just a moment. We'll do a tech news segment. And, of course, we're about a half an hour away from doing the financial report for today. We'll take a look at all of the latest news from the financial markets. Coop, I saw the most interesting story today about MetaMuse and how it may be impacting financial services. I mean, for example, if you get the app and you give it all your personal information, including your bank accounts, and you can manipulate the thing to possibly not do trades for you, but move the cash that you have on hand into short-term instruments. A lot of people in the financial sector are really kind of concerned about this in terms of services that's, some financial services, make their living making these kind of moves. If you've got the MetaMuse, they may be taking part of that business.
1: Yeah,
0: it's kind of curious.
1: The caution there would also be that I know that when people were using the Claude agent to clean up their email inbox and things like that, stuff was happening like, Claude accidentally deleted forever 50,000 emails and just sent me a message that said, whoops, my bad. Whoopsie whoops.
0: Yeah, that's right.
1: So, I mean, maybe connecting the... And how weird is... I mean, look, I don't know. I'm of a certain age, but how close is MetaMuse to MetaMusel? I mean, did nobody think of that, or am I just weird? I don't know.
0: That's pretty crazy.
1: I think it's a little strange for it to be so close to like a fiber supplement.
0: But say, for example, the Muse app would say, hey, Dave, you've got $5,500 in your checking account in cash. Why don't you move $2,000 of that into treasury bills or whatever? We can do that right now. Just accept that with a click. I mean, that's kind of a curious move. I didn't really see that.
1: So the thought would be that there would be brokerages that would offer that, or that you could do it
0: on
1: the card, that you could just do it like a day trader and do it yourself.
0: Yeah, you could do it. Financial services, there are companies that are built on that kind of advice.
1: Well, yeah, I know. And most, I keep on thinking if somebody is, I guess you don't have to necessarily go through a financial advisor for this kind of move anyway. I'm just thinking if somebody is directly getting their great financial advice shot into their head from TikTok or their Facebook reels where they're getting all of their financial advice these days, and then they immediately can say, let me fire up my old AI agent here and just have them make all these trades based off of what Zonk's money said on TikTok or whatever, there's going to be a lot of people that lose a lot of money.
0: That's true, too. Abrar Al-Hidi joins me now from CNET. Abrar, how you doing today? Good to hear from you.
2: Good to hear from you, too. Actually, to Dale's point, I did ask Gemini the other day about MetaMuse, and it told me about MetaMusel. So I think you're on to something.
0: See, there you go. Nice.
1: I think about it every time.
0: Hey,
2: exactly.
0: You got so many interesting stories, but we've got to start here. You were in a autonomous semi, right? You were in a driverless big rig. And I'm looking at this story, and I'm seeing a picture of you with your laptop right up there in the passenger side. My first question, I want to know the details on this, but my first question is, how long were you in the truck? How long was your ride?
2: I was in there for probably around somewhere between 20 to 30 minutes, and it was very uneventful, which I think is exactly what you want to hear from a driverless semi-truck experience. So there was still a safety driver behind the wheel, meaning he wasn't driving. His hands just kind of hovered over the wheel just to take over if needed. But we went onto the highway. We drove on the highway for the majority of that time, probably about 20 minutes. And it was, I mean, I keep saying this, but given my interests, I should probably have a wheel ready because my curiosity with these things is just like, let me hop in a driverless semi-truck. Sure, why not?
0: So this was a Kodiak semi, right?
2: Mm-hmm. Yeah.
0: So how many cars did you pass in the truck?
2: Several, and that's what I kept thinking of is the people that were driving past or that are driving past us probably have no idea that they are driving past a giant semi-truck that is operating completely autonomously, which is really wild. And that's something that we're going to have to get used to because Kodiak is planning to hit the highways in Texas later this year without a safety driver behind the wheel. So these things will be operating. If you're in somewhere on the road between Dallas and Houston, you might look over and see a semi truck and not see somebody in the driver's seat and see it operating itself, which is really wild.
0: Wow. So this is obviously a huge market in trucking, right?
3: I mean, this is a billion. This is a market that's worth billions and billions of dollars. And Kodiak is not the only player in this game as well. Tesla wants in, and there's other names too.
2: Mm-hmm. There are Aurora, Gattaca are two of the big names, but Tesla is a really big deal because obviously that's going to catch a lot of attention with that kind of name. But Tesla isn't starting with being fully driverless. They're going to kind of eventually build up to that point. But I'm sure once they do, then it'll be a really, really big deal for them.
3: Well, the other thing too is, I mean, when you're talking about autonomous semis on the road, you've only got a limited amount of mileage, right? Because the truck can't fill itself up with fuel.
2: Exactly. And what's really interesting about Kodiak is these trucks are still running on diesel. I thought they might be electric, but these ones are going to be on diesel, which means that they can go a little bit further than if they were there. If they were electric, but they are still going to need people at those depots fueling those trucks. So there, the thing that the company says, because I asked them about lost jobs, and they said the jobs will still be there, but in a different capacity. So that's one example.
3: All right. So how many segments have you and I done in the past about Amazon days? Okay. We're in one right now.
2: Oh, my gosh. We sure are.
3: Yeah, we're in one right now. So you had yesterday and you had today. The thing is, I think for a lot of people, Amazon is online shopping, but the other,
2: absolutely,
3: there are other players that have been trying to get into this space. So, you know, Walmart's come a long way, but we used to be just blown away by the numbers of deals that Amazon does on these particular days. You know,
2: right?
3: Those numbers are they're bigger than they used to be. They're massive.
2: They're massive, and there's so many Prime days that every time, you know, we're chatting about another Prime day, I'm like, okay, I guess it's been 2 months, right?
3: It just
2: seems like it's every other month. We're hearing about another set of Prime deal days. You know what? I won't complain about the fact that there are ways to save money, but a lot of it is, you know, when you're shopping, make sure you're checking the price history, because sometimes they'll, you know, hike a price and then lower it for Prime day. So things to just kind of keep an eye out for. But yes, we have a lot of deals on our site that we've actually been tracking, so you don't have to see what the good deals are yourself.
3: Yeah. It's funny, you know, you think about the amount of time that has passed since we started doing tech segments with you. You know, drone delivery seemed like something out of the Jetsons just a few years ago, and now it's absolutely happening. This was a really interesting story that CNET had about Amazon delivery drivers are going to be wearing smart glasses, and there are some privacy concerns here.
2: There are, as with pretty much any other smart glasses that contain a camera. So Amazon says that these glasses for drivers are meant to make deliveries more streamlined, kind of help drivers be more efficient, give them things like directions, you know, basically make those deliveries more efficient. But the other side of this is people who receive those deliveries, right? Like, we might be captured by those glasses, our images, our license plates, our homes, all of those things. Those are all concerns that people have. Amazon saying that, you know, they'll blur any identifying information like faces or license plates and so on. But some people aren't quite assured by that, right? I don't know. It might be a little unsettling if someone's delivering your package and they're wearing smart glasses. It's, you know, it adds kind of a layer of friction there.
3: Yeah, but it's definitely happening. I mean, reading this story, Amazon is claiming that their drivers, their delivery drivers, there's going to be 5,000 of them wearing glasses by the end of the year and 20,000 by the end of next year. So this is coming.
2: This is coming. It's ramping up. It's already kind of, you know, rolling out slowly but surely. So this is just going to be another piece of that delivery process. And the other piece of it is, how will drivers feel about that, right? If they're, you know, placing a delivery and everything's being tracked, do they feel like they're being monitored the whole time? There's a lot of elements to consider with the rollout of this technology.
3: So what do you know about the smarter home hub that Apple is trying to cook up? I mean, they were in this space. This is another very lucrative space. They were in there early, but their products were a little bit more expensive. That's kind of the way Apple works. What do we know about their rollout that's coming?
2: Well, we know that they'll be debuting this October 13th. We're anticipating to see this home hub. We don't know for sure any details, but that's what we're all speculating. We'll see at their event next week. The curious thing about this is it looks kind of like what we expect it'll look like is the iMac G4. So kind of like a retro vibe with that, you know, the round base and the arm to move the display. And so this would be something to control your smart home devices, you know, ask Siri to play something, so on and so forth. Potentially will be pricey. Like you mentioned, Apple does that. Some estimates place it at around $350. So we'll have to see if that's what we end up getting next week.
3: So, you know, we were just talking about Amazon drivers wearing smart glasses and the privacy issues here. Just starting, staying with Apple. So you've got a story that you sent me about Apple home security cameras won't record video. If there's an intruder, there could be another way that you're going to be notified by a text or some other way.
2: Yeah, exactly. So the rumor is that this would work with that smart home hub, and it would use AI facial recognition to tell, you know, who somebody is. If they're a stranger, then you'd get a text message. So essentially, this is kind of counter to what a lot of people are hesitant about with, you know, security cameras capturing people outside of somebody's home. This is kind of a more privacy-minded approach where it can still detect that someone might be an intruder, but it's not going to capture video footage of that person. It'll be interesting to see how much security that provides. What if someone wants a clip to send to the police or something? That's what Apple's going to do to try to distinguish itself, likely, is say, you know, we're not capturing all this footage of people without their permission.
3: Finally, I wanted to ask you, explain a little bit about this story also, that McDonald's and Walmart and surveillance pricing and what that means for their businesses.
2: Yeah, there have been a lot of reports about how places like Walmart and McDonald's will hike prices based on, we've kind of witnessed this with things like Uber, right? Sometimes the prices will go up when there's a lot of traffic, so on and so forth. It's possible that McDonald's and Walmart will have kind of that similar dynamic pricing strategy. What people are concerned about is what will determine a higher price. If they know that I make a certain salary, will they charge me more? If they know I'm less likely to shop among competitors, are they likely to charge me more because I'm going to buy it either way? So that's something that a lot of privacy advocacy groups are trying to push against, that hopefully those companies won't use kind of personally targeted information to hike prices as we're shopping.
3: Yeah, well, I mean, there's a lot of ways to find out what the prices are at Walmart, and a customer who has choices may only be going to Walmart because this particular item is on sale.
2: Exactly. So hopefully, you know, what we would love is for us all to have the same prices and consistently, and for those to not fluctuate based on supply or demand or you know, what they've learned from us from loyalty programs, things like that. So I don't know. It's kind of a scary thing to think about. It's not a time that any of us want to be spending more on groceries or on fast food or for any food for that matter. So hopefully this doesn't sound as dark as it doesn't become as dark as it sounds, really.
3: All right. Well, I got to let you go here. But you know what, Abrar, you don't own a car, right? But you were in a semi.
2: I know, it's all or nothing, right?
3: That's really cool. Abrar Alhidi from CNET. Thanks for joining us today. We'll talk again soon.
2: Thank you for having me. Take care.
3: All right, Abrar Alhidi from CNET. Okay. How about that, Coop? She was in the autonomous big rig. That's crazy, right?
1: You can really see some real utility for something like that. And
3: no doubt.
1: I don't want to put any drivers out of a job or anything, but when you think about how you could move industry and move things along our roads like that, and you know, the creation of dedicated lanes so it keeps the traffic down and things like that. I mean, the potential of that for the future is pretty good.
3: Yeah, it's a really interesting story, and it's really interesting when you see the picture of her right up there in the cab.
1: I know,
3: and
1: right?
3: That's a good picture. Let's take a break, and when we come back, it'll be time for On This Date, so stay tuned.
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0: Financial markets showing some weakness into the close. We'll give you all the final numbers coming up in about 15 minutes. Tony Caridi will also be by in about 45 minutes to talk about the Mountaineers. Now, though, it is time to crack open the On This Date file. We'll start with the birthdays. Start with the sports birthdays. Mookie Betts of the Dodgers playing a playoff game tonight against the Braves. He's 34 years old. Brian Sutter, longtime left winger for the Blues, coach of the Blues too, 70 years old. Charles Woodson is 50 years old today. Now, he had a great record in the pros, obviously, but he won the Heisman Trophy, and this is probably one of his signature moments, his 78-yard punt return touchdown against Ohio State, November 22nd, 1997, to help Michigan beat the Buckeyes 20-14.
1: He gets it out all right. Oh, my goodness, look at this. He runs Woodson all the way back to the 22-yard line. Woodson's got one block. And another block. One more, and he's back. Touchdown, no flag.
0: Charles Woodson turning 50 today. Heisman Trophy winner from entertainment. Simon Cowell, 67 today. John Mellencamp, the singer, 75. Tico Torres, the drummer from all the way back at the beginning with Bon Jovi, is 73 years old today. Yo-Yo Ma, the famous cellist, is 71. On this date, baseball, 1952, the Yankees win Game 7 over the Dodgers and win the 49th World Series, and they win their fourth consecutive pennant.
2: As a fly ball hit out to left field, Whitling getting under it. And the Yankees are champions. And look at Farrell, piggyback riding Bob Cazala. The Yankees for the fourth consecutive time. And boy, they're pounding that Cazala for a tremendous relief job. Look at him go. Boy, the Yanks are happy. They had to do it the hard way again. They've always won the big one, and again they did it. And the final score, the New York Yankees, 4 runs, 10 hits, 4 errors. The Brooklyn Dodgers, 2 runs, 8 hits, 1 error.
0: So the Yankees beat the Dodgers in 7 games in 1952, winning that 7th game in Flatbush at Ebbets Field. 1975, National League Championship Series. The Reds complete a sweep of the Pirates at Three River Stadium, winning that best of 5, 3-0.
3: They just do everything right. Pitch, hit, run, especially run. Great base running team. They're going to go up against a great young catcher. Here it is, Joe Morgan. The Reds win the National League Championship. It's going to be Boston and Cincinnati for the World Championship starting Saturday in Boston. Little Fenway Park. Will Johnny Bench, Tony Perez, and George Foster be able to hit that fence? How about, as Tony said, left-hander Gullis, Sparky Anderson against Darryl Johnson? And Louis Tion, 35, going on 45 with all his wiggles and jiggles.
0: Wiggles and jiggles. How about that? So in 75, the Reds beat the Pirates in the NL Championship Series and went on to play the Boston Red Sox. From the movies on this date, 1971, The French Connection, directed by William Friedkin and starring the late Gene Hackman, rolls into theaters. It won the Academy Award for Best Picture in 1972.
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0: You go.
7: How many times have I been down hearted, looked up?
0: The French Connection in theaters on this date in 1971. And our musical birthday to the break today, Tom York from Radiohead is 58. The 5 things to know at 5 o'clock in sports are coming up next.

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2: Sports headlines at 4 o'clock. There are four Major League Baseball Division Series games today. The first one, Guardians trying to stay alive against the White Sox in Chicago, begins in an hour. The Penguins are on the road tonight, taking on Alex Ovechkin and the Capitals in D.C. And Dana Altman has stepped down as the head basketball coach at Oregon. This is Metro News, the voice of West Virginia.
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11: From ABC News, I'm Michelle Franzen. Attorneys for Krista Pike calling for her death sentence to be commuted following last week's botched execution. At a hearing, a judge granted her attorney's request for the state to preserve evidence after she survived two doses of lethal drugs. Attorney Randy Spivey says Pike has regained consciousness but has severe swelling in her hands and arms.
12: We continue to ask Governor Lee to commute Krista's death sentence. After all we have seen and all that we still do not know, It is unimaginable that the state would try to execute her again.
11: Pike, age 50, has been on death row since her conviction for killing and torturing her friend in 1996. Sailors on board the USS Abraham Lincoln scheduled to dock tomorrow in Southern California following that record 10-month deployment. ABC News confirming 8 crew members on board attempted suicide during the deployment tied to the Iran war. Secretary Pete Hegseth boarding the ship today, commending the crew and says he's aware of the hardships that they endured.
5: 265 continuous days without a port call. 2 times extended when you thought you were going home and we asked you to do more. And you know what you did? You did more.
11: A special prosecutor overseeing the Cornell University case opening a criminal investigation into the sexual assault allegations. Here's ABC's Aaron Katursky.
6: Weeks after Jane Doe reported her alleged 2024 fraternity house assault, videos obtained by ABC News show Chi Phi members who were in the house that night but not involved in the group sex telling Cornell University police they heard it was all consensual.
8: What people were saying was that there was like multiple consenting adults in this room.
13: There is a consensual act that took place.
11: In Israel, commemorations and demonstrations today marking 3 years since the Hamas October 7th attacks. Nearly 1,200 Israelis killed, 250 others taken hostage, triggering the war in Gaza. You're listening to ABC News.
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11: Forecasters say tropical storm Isaias has formed in the eastern waters off Mexico, slated to become a hurricane and could target the U.S. later this week. Another Nobel Prize announced today, this time in chemistry.
16: Two chemists have been awarded this year's prize for their work on molecules, namely how to separate two of them when they appear to be mirror images of each other, but really aren't.
17: Something happened at the beginning of life that made biology choose only one, and it has been a mystery how this can happen even in principle. Now we know how it can happen in principle.
16: Nobel Committee Chemistry Chair Heiner Linke says many of the medicines we have today would simply not be possible without the scientists' discoveries. Sherry Preston, ABC News.
11: Tomorrow, the Nobel Prize in Literature will be announced, followed by the Peace Prize on Friday. In Fort Worth, Texas, Opal Lee, known as the grandmother of Juneteenth, is celebrating a milestone birthday, turning 100 today. For decades, the Texas icon worked to make sure people knew the meaning of Juneteenth. The date, June 19, 1865, when those enslaved in Galveston learned that they were free from slavery 2 years after then-President Abraham Lincoln issued the Emancipation Proclamation. At age 89, Lee walked from Fort Worth to Washington, D.C., advocating for Juneteenth to become a national holiday. In 2021, she joined President Joe Biden for the bill signing to make it a federal holiday. Michelle Franzen, ABC News.
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19: Hello, everyone. From the Watchdog, I'm Darnell Foster with a look at your local weather forecast for your Wednesday. Mostly sunny skies, daytime high near 76, the overnight low of 51 degrees under mainly clear skies. Mostly sunny skies once more for your Thursday, temperatures in the mid-70s. Have yourself a great day, everyone. From the Watchdog, I'm Darnell Foster.
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1: All right, welcome back. It is 4:06 in West Virginia. Time to start the third and final hour of our program today. Metro News Hotline, thanks so much for tuning in today, folks. I really do appreciate it. We got a lot of stuff to get into in this particular hour. Coop, I know I'm not supposed to correct mistakes, but, you know, this show has never really followed the rules all that well.
2: Well, yeah.
1: So, you know, we were on for, what, 13 years in the 3-6 hole, and now we're on a 2-5. So I got my starting times mixed up on the first of four Major League Baseball divisional series games.
2: It's just easy to do because we time is relative to us sometimes.
1: Right.
2: And so when we think, even if you see that the game starts at 4 o'clock, back in old times you would think, okay, and this time during the show, if something started at 4 o'clock, I would say this.
1: Right.
2: You know, so you just get used to saying things in a certain way.
1: So the Guardians-White Sox game is starting now.
2: Yeah, it's right now.
1: It's right now. So this is the first of four divisional games, divisional series games in Major League Baseball. And I made the point at the beginning of the program today, in terms of the sheer volume of games and their importance to the season, this may be the best day of postseason baseball.
2: Yeah.
1: Right?
2: Yeah. Every game is a potential elimination game.
1: Yeah. Too. So the Guardians, you know, they're up against it, to say the least. They're up against it. They lost the first two games of this best of five at home, and I think I have the numbers here.
2: By the way, the White Sox lost 100 games 2 years ago.
1: Yeah, unbelievable, right?
2: Yep.
1: Yeah, unbelievable. So, and they're trying to clinch a postseason series at home for the first time since 1906 today.
2: Wow.
1: So it's a pretty significant day.
2: Somewhere Ty Cobb is like, I remember the days.
1: I remember back, you know, way back, you know, way, way back. So the one of the things about the series today, here's what Cleveland is up against, okay? For Cleveland to come back and win this series, teams that have won the first two games on the road in a best of five in the baseball postseason are 32-3.
2: Wow.
1: 32-3.
2: For the series?
1: Yes.
2: For the series? Okay.
1: Yeah, so for Cleveland to come all the way back, they'd be bucking a trend that's 32-3 to this point. The only teams to ever come back and win a series in which you lost the first two of a best of five at home are the 2001 Yankees against the A's, the 2012 Giants against the Reds, remember when that happened, and then the 2015 Blue Jays against the Texas Rangers. The Chi Sox at home are 48-33 to this point. The only team in baseball that's got a better record at home is the Rays. So
2: it's crazy.
1: So the Guardians got that going for them. So we'll see what happens. And that game's underway. So you've got a whole series of other games that are coming. The Dodgers and the Braves play at 6 o'clock today. We had Fred Persinger on in the previous hour, just talking about this game briefly. So I'm not even sure what they can expect from Otani. Otani hasn't scored a run. He hasn't driven in a run in this series.
2: He's been on base a few times, yeah. But I don't know what's going on there.
1: And Glasnow's pitching for the Dodgers today, and he hasn't pitched in 13 days, and Tyler Mahle's going to start for Atlanta. Then you've got the Yankees trying to stay alive against the Rays. Game three tonight, so they're giving the ball to Max Fried against Nick Martinez. Martinez won 15 games in the regular season. And then the Brewers and the Padres. Coop, you realize that the Brewers have lost 12 postseason games in a row?
2: Man.
1: You know, so we're going back, like, they haven't won a postseason game on the road in, like, 8 years.
2: The Brewers, every year it seems like they get to this point and then something happens. You know, they've had the best record in baseball. They have the best bullpen. I mean, every year it's something where the Brewers get there and they fade in the first or second round. So, man, look, they're in our division, right? I have a hard time having a lot of hate for the Brewers. Part of it's because they're still in the American League to me. I mean, I'm old, so I'm like, they're still an American League team right. as far as I'm concerned. And also, it's hard to really hate a team that kind of does things the right way. They're a small market team. Man, their fan base loves them. People love them. Players that play there love to play for them. I mean,
1: Billy the Brewer.
2: Yeah, apparently the franchise does things the right way. I have a hard time disliking a franchise like that, to be honest with you.
1: But the thing is, though, San Diego is so good at home.
2: And frankly, I like San Diego, too. They're not... I was watching them a lot a few years ago when they had Tatis and Soto for a while, and they really had some interesting games. I was watching all their games on MLB TV. They were very entertaining.
1: It was funny last night. Machado was being interviewed by Verlander, and suddenly Manny goes like, "Dude, I didn't even know you retired." So, I mean, he literally retired like hours ago.
2: Yeah,
1: hours ago. So that's what that's the baseball story. Let's go ahead and get into what happened today in the financial markets. I mentioned right before the top of the hour that the markets didn't look that great. They have come off their lows. The Dow was down 0.2% today, losing 341 points, closing at 51,179. S&P 500 was down 0.25%, losing a little more than 17 points today. 7801 at the close. NASDAQ down 0.25%, losing 61 points today, 27,538 at 4 o'clock Eastern. Among stocks of local interest to West Virginia that were big percentage gainers or losers today, Caterpillar was down 5.6% today, lost a little more than $48 a share, closing the session at $815.13. There is a little red on the board, though. FMC was up 1.7%. Tacked on 15 cents, $9.18 a share at the close of business today. Halliburton down 2.6%, lost 86 cents, 31.86.

0: ounce. Silver was down 2.7% today, lost $1.70. An ounce of silver going for $60.42 at the end of today's session. All right, let's go ahead and take a quick peek at our question of the day. Question of the day today has to do with your pets. Talking about your pets, and we saw some numbers today that were really, really kind of surprising. Right now, more people own kittens than puppies. More people own kittens than puppies for the first time in a long, long time. And the way we're defining it, we're talking about cats and dogs that are less than 1 year old. Dog ownership overall is down 5% since 2019. So here's the question of the day, and it is sponsored by Selango Law. Are you team dog or team cat? And has the cost of living played a role in your choice? And what's the most unexpected or hidden cost you've ever run into as a pet owner? Are you team dog or team cat? And has the cost of living played a role in your choice? And what's the most unexpected or hidden cost you've run into as a pet owner? To respond, text those in. 304-TALK-304. 304-825-5304. I'm on Exit Weekly, W-E-E-K-L-E-Y. One word, three E's, W-E-E-K-L-E-Y. Coop, did you see the number of responses we got to this question of the day?
1: Man, we got people and their pets. Yeah, we got them and their pets.
0: We are talking about pets. We are talking about pets. Let's see. Let's get into this. 304-871. Dave, I'm in Harrison County. I like dogs but have cats. I'm older, and I don't want to go outside or walk the dog, especially in cold, nasty weather. I have two inside cats and one outside cat. All volunteers to live here. Nice. Nice. 304-541. Dave, my poodle went blind, and I subsequently paid $10,000 for surgery to have the sight restored. Yeah, we were talking about the cost involved here, and that is a factor for a lot of people, the cost involved. And as you might expect, cats are cheaper. Cats are definitely cheaper than dogs. Economic pressures largely to blame. Dogs cost owner an average of $1,300 annually compared to $750 annually for cats. A couple more responses. Then I got some other stuff I want to get into here. Man, we have a lot of response to this question of the day. 304-421. Hey, Dave and gang. That would include you, Coop, and Ryan probably as well. It's a gang. You know, it's a gang. This is Jennifer from Tornado. My husband and I are both animal lovers and have always had multiples of dogs and cats. We take excellent care of them, which does cost a lot of money for vaccinations and routine care, not to mention the occasional special thing that does pop up. We took two of our dogs to the vet yesterday for vaccine updates and allergy shots, and the bill was almost $700. I've worked with dog rescues and cat rescues, and the expense of getting them to a good state of health, which includes good pet food, is expensive. Anyone who's looking for a dog or cat should look for a rescue. The adoption fee is much less than what you would spend to bring in a cat or dog off the streets and vet it yourself. Quality food continues to go up in price as a specialty vetting care, as all of you have already mentioned. Regardless of that, we still take in cats and dogs and love them until their time has come. There you go. P.S. We don't have grandchildren, so they take the place of what we don't have. What a nice note. What a nice note. Thank you, Jennifer. Appreciate that. Yeah, we have a lot of messages about this. Coop, I wanted to mention this also. Did you see the note about Dana Altman has retired as the coach at Oregon?
1: Oh, really?
0: So last year at Oregon wasn't really that great of a season for the Ducks. They lost 20 games. And apparently he was talking with his wife about the upcoming season and just decided, you know, he's had enough. So here's a situation where literally we are, the ACC is having their basketball media days. I think the Big Ten, of which Oregon is a member, is having their women's basketball media day right now. So Dana Altman has, literally within days of the season beginning, has decided he's going to step down. 46-year career, the last 16 of which at Oregon. To localize this story, you may not be aware, But Dana Altman.

0: formerly coached at Marshall. He was at Marshall for one season in the 1989-90 season. He was there very briefly. He came to Marshall from Kent State or from Kansas State, where he was an assistant. Got the Marshall job. Did a really good job. Was the Southern Conference Coach of the Year, and then went back to Kansas State when that situation opened up. Dana Altman, 792 wins, 125 losses, 382 and 182 at Oregon. Final Four appearance in 2017, 7-time Coach of the Year, 10 conference tournament titles, 7 conference regular season titles, and a really unique achievement. Dana Altman is one of a very select group who was Coach of the Year in 4 different conferences.
1: Oh, wow.
0: Okay. He was a Coach of the Year in the Southern Conference at Marshall, Coach of the Year at Kansas, Coach of the Year at Creighton, and there was a point where people never thought he would leave Creighton, but he did, and Coach of the Year at Oregon. The only other coaches to ever do that, to be Coach of the Year in conferences in 4 different leagues, are Rick Pitino and Herb Sendak. Wow. So Dana Altman. Here's the other thing, too. This is kind of something you're seeing more and more, where this would never happen in the past. But when a coach essentially steps down right before the season begins, he kind of controls the narrative.
1: Oh,
0: okay?
1: Yeah, right.
0: He
1: yeah.
0: controls the narrative of who's going to follow him, because Oregon can't do like a nationwide search right now. I mean, literally, the season is beginning in a few hours. But for whatever reason, I guess Dana Altman has just decided, told his wife, I've had enough, and he's decided to hang it up after winning. Man, he's only 8 wins short of 800.
1: Man, wow.
0: It's 792.
1: Incredible.
0: You would have thought he would have hung in there to get to 800, but he's decided to, and this kind of sent some shockwaves across college basketball today. Dana Altman has decided to retire after 46 years coaching college basketball.
1: Hey man, when you got to go, you got to go.
0: Got to go.
1: Yep.
0: All right, we'll take a break, and when we come back, it'll be time to play In or Out.
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0: right, welcome back. It is time to play In or Out. Every day at this time, we focus on the stuff you talk about at the office. We call it In or Out. The setup is simple. Three categories: food or beverage, gut reaction. Finally, this one's about a celebrity, the topics of which change daily. Let's get started with food or beverage. Coop, are you ready to go?
1: Yes, I'm ready.
0: Kraft Mac and Cheese is launching a new cheesy ramen lineup, marking the brand's first product category, new product category, in two decades. 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It'll hit shelves early next year. Cheesy ramen from Kraft Mac and Cheese. In or out?
1: Unfortunately, I go immediately to what this is going to be like after it cools down on the stove, and it's going to be like a solid brick of cheese.
2: Yeah.
1: You know, I mean, it's not going to be very appetizing then. But when it's fresh and hot and you just make it, I mean, sometimes I have to admit, like with macaroni and cheese, it's a little much. Like, I don't necessarily, like, I can see a thinner noodle thing maybe working out. I'm going to be in a little bit. We'll see. I like mac and cheese, so we'll see.
0: Ryan has rejoined us. How you doing, man?
3: I'm doing good.
0: Okay, so what are your thoughts here? Kraft mac and cheese, cheesy ramen, in or out?
3: On the conceptual level, I don't have many problems with it. It's the same fundamental principle of cheese with a starch product, you know? Whether it be macaroni or noodles in this case, it shouldn't terribly affect the outcome. But I still don't like it, so I'll be out. Also, the TV's broken.
0: Yeah, I know. I'm working on it. Yeah. I'm working on it. Cheesy ramen. I don't know, man. The pork variety sounds pretty good. I think I would probably try this. Going to be slightly in.
3: Is it going to have like a soup like ramen does?
0: I hope so, I guess.
3: I don't know. Cheese and soup? Does that melted cheese and soup? That doesn't sound like a good combo.
0: We're going to have to double back on this. Gut reaction is next. Engineers from Scotland and Japan are preparing to launch whiskey samples into orbit to see how the spirit matures beyond the atmosphere. Scheduled for 2028, the experiment will ride aboard a miniature satellite circling the planet for 5 years. Scientists will track the whiskey's color and chemical changes throughout the mission. Researchers believe extreme temperatures and the fluctuations in space could accelerate aging and produce more complex flavor. Whiskey in space, Coop. Whiskey in space.
1: This reminds me of one of those things that would get like an Ig Nobel. That it sounds really dumb in the concept of it. It's like, oh, why are you doing this? This is a waste of money. But something really interesting will be discovered from it that in the description you would never guess. And then, I don't know, they'll make some kind of space age material or ability to ferment or something. Who knows what's going to happen from it? But I'll be in on this. Who knows? Things are made when people go to space. I mean, we did that for decades back in the 60s, 70s, and 80s. So let's see what happens.
0: Ryan, whiskey in space! In or out?
3: There are five major food groups, Dave. Cornbread, beans, bacon, whiskey, and lard. All of those perfect for space exploration. So this is not just product testing. This is valuable research that'll further humanity's goals. I'll be in.
0: Gonna be in. It's been a while since we've had a conversation about brown liquor on the show. I'm gonna be in. All right, finally, this one's about a celebrity. Alice Cooper is releasing his third memoir, 445 pages. He's also working simultaneously on three separate records. He's also starting a new syndicated radio show this coming weekend. He's got a fall North American tour with Chris Angel and just did a three-song halftime show for the Raiders. Former guest on our show, Alice Cooper. In or out?
1: Man, I can't be any further in on Alice Cooper. I say this every time that we bring him up on the show at all. An all-time nice guy. One of the nicest guests that we've had on. He volunteered to call back and do liners for us. Just a nice dude. So I'll be in on Alice Cooper.
0: Ryan, Alice Cooper, in or out?
3: Friend of the show. Gotta be in.
0: Alice Cooper has played golf in Charleston.
1: Ooh.
0: Played golf in Charleston. Yeah. Absolutely in. All right, guys. Thank you. We'll take a break. Tony Curdy's next on the Mountaineers and More. This is Metro News, the voice of West Virginia.

0: Hello everyone, from the Watchdog, I'm Darnell Foster with a look at your local weather forecast for your Wednesday. Mostly sunny skies, daytime high near 76, the overnight low of 51 degrees under mainly clear skies. Mostly sunny skies once more for your Thursday, temperatures in the mid-70s. Have yourself a great day everyone, from the Watchdog, I'm Darnell Foster.
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2: Smith says Marshall has been preparing for the cliff and won't sit idly by. We'll have more coming up at WVMetroNews.com. A 72-year-old Grant County man is dead after crashing his helicopter on Tuesday evening in the community of Medley. That's where 72-year-old Mitchell Pennington lived. An investigation is underway into the crash. Grant County Sheriff Stephen Ratchford says he was riding around the local area when the crash occurred.
3: He was just flying around the local area. He lives in Medley, and the accident happened in the general area out there within a short distance from his house.
2: The National Transportation Safety Board has started an investigation. You can read more at WVMetroNews.com. Turning over the dirt on Charleston's East End earlier today for a new Vandalia Health CAMC Mary Free Rehabilitation Hospital, a groundbreaking ceremony held. You can read more at WVMetroNews.com. And after temperatures in the 70s today, lows in the 50s tonight in the state. 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
6: Game day in my house is everything. I get out of class, I grab my gear, and get to the game because I can't wait. And my dad, he does the same thing. He's an official here in West Virginia. He makes the tough calls, stays cool under pressure, and knows ball like nobody else. I want to be just like him. You can too. Sign up at highschoolofficials.com.
2: Governor Patrick Morrisey announcing today that the state will make official application to be the home of the first ever United States Space Academy. The governor says West Virginia has the history.
7: We look at Homer Hickam and we see what he dreamed about. And I think to myself, we can achieve that here in West Virginia. We have the opportunity. We have the people. There's a renewed focus on the fundamentals. And there's no stopping our state.
2: From the Metro News Anchor Desk, I'm Jeff Jenkins.
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0: Welcome back. 26 till the hour. Here until 5 o'clock. Hey, don't forget, Sports Line's expanded now to 2 hours beginning at 5. It'll go 5 to 7 tonight. And we had Fred Persinger in here a couple of hours ago talking about West Virginia high school football. High school Sports Line tonight, 2 hours as well. Starts at 7 and runs until 9. Tony Caridi in just a moment. Quick reset on our question of the day. Right now, surprisingly, there are more people who own kittens than puppies. Kittens than puppies. That's unusual. Dog ownership overall is down 5% since 2019. So here's the question of the day, and it is sponsored by Selango Law. Are you team dog or team cat? And has the cost of living played a role in your choice? And what's the most unexpected or hidden cost you've run into as a pet owner? Are you team dog or team cat? And has the cost of living played a role in your choice? And what's the most unexpected or hidden cost you've run into as a pet owner? The text line here is 304-TALK-304, 304-825-5304, or you can find me on X. Yeah, I'm there, at Weekly, W-E-E-K-L-E-Y, one word, three E's, W-E-E-K-L-E-Y. And we got a lot of great responses to this, and we'll get into some of those. Maybe talk a little hockey and give you a baseball update after our next commercial break. Tony Caridi joins me now, getting ready for a Coal Rush game on Saturday at high noon at the stadium against the Arizona Wildcats, and he joins me now. How you doing today, Tony?
1: I'm well, Dave. Thank you. So two thoughts. One, team dog for me.
0: Okay.
1: We've got a three-month-old puppy that is currently learning the lay of the land in our house.
0: Nice.
1: So definitely team dog. And something else hit me off topic, believe it or not. And that is, you know, those Dos Equis commercials, the world's most interesting man. I'm going to deputize or knight you as the world's most interesting man.
0: Thank you.
1: You know more things about more stuff. And then I always just kind of giggle inside myself when you go down these roads and I go like, how in the world does he know that? So you're the world's most interesting man. And Coop, if you're there, I mean, if you could, can we get a plaque or something there that just says, like, underneath it, the world's most interesting man?
2: Yeah. That wouldn't affect his ego at all. Yeah, I'll get right on that.
0: Yeah, get right on that. That'd be outstanding. Hey, Tony, let me ask you. Arizona is coming east for this game. You know, and you've been part of this. West Virginia's been in the Big 12 now for a while. You know, when you cross time zones, I mean, is the struggle real for Arizona this week? With when their body clock says it's 9 a.m. and they're kicking it off in Morgantown at noon?
1: I think you could possibly make it real if you make it real, if that makes any sense. In other words, if you sit there and bemoan that fact and go, oh, woe is us, it's going to be 9 o'clock in our body when we play, then yeah, it can hurt you. Conversely, if you go like, who cares? Like, there's a lot of people that go to work at 4 o'clock in the morning. We're 9 o'clock in the morning. Right. We got a 5 hour, we're good. So, and they're coming in early from what I understand. I think they're coming in late tomorrow night. And then they'll be here all day Friday. So I think that, to answer your question, I don't think it's any huge deal. Now, statistically, teams that have come all the way over have not done as well when they do come over. But I don't think it's a big deal unless you make it a big deal.
0: So how involved is the league and the television networks in lining these up? I mean, this seemed like it was a real big deal when West Virginia first got into the Big 12 and then started heading west for these games. How involved is the Big 12 in decisions like this to make Arizona from two time zones away, three time zones away actually, play a noon game at WVU?
1: I think that the league would be involved in conversation, but to say that they have a tremendous amount of weight, I think would be incorrect. Let's face it, Dave, the reality is this. The golden rule is in effect, and the television conferences, the television networks give the conferences the gold, and so they get to rule. And so these games are put together based on how the television networks think they will do ratings-wise. That's the bottom to it. And so, you know, the league can throw up a red flag when, like, a Houston loses its mind or Texas Tech loses its mind because they have to play on a Friday, or when West Virginia says, well, wait a second, you know, we got to go all the way across the country. And I think you can say that to the league, But quite honestly, I think history would say that all that results in is a shoulder shrug and go play the game because we're paying you. A
3: couple of other things about the matchup statistically between Arizona and West Virginia at noon and a Coal Rush game. By the way, that's kind of unusual, right? We kind of like the idea that these Coal Rush games or everybody who wears black is supposed to be a night game.
1: Yeah, that kind of they missed the point on that. There you go. That shows you that the conference doesn't have anything to do with the game time.
3: Oh, but I'm telling you what, if you're peeking at this Guardians White Sox game today in Chicago, everybody's wearing black for this Chi Sox game, and it looks pretty cool. The stats on the game. I think one of the things that's interesting in this matchup, both of these teams, Arizona and West Virginia, have been really efficient on third down. They're very good on third down. So maybe a third down defense could be a big factor in this game come Saturday at noon.
1: No, I totally agree. And, you know, Rich talked about that before even the Iowa State game. He said, you know, we talk about complementary football, right, where the defense does something which helps the offense or the special teams, and it kind of feeds itself. And I thought that you saw that last week on Matt Sigg's punt return, like beautifully set the table for West Virginia to start at their 31-yard line, short field, and you score. And so the special teams help the offense out there. Same can be said, if your defense can get stops, can get threes and out, then in West Virginia's case, with its tempo, that forces the opposing team's defense to go back on the field before they can get a full, you know, rejuvenation physically. And so it does play a huge role into this game. I'm interested, Dave, as you do break down the numbers on this thing, this guy here at quarterback, right, Noah Fifita, is the all-time passing leader in yardage and in touchdowns in the school's history. And based upon the struggles that the Mountaineer defense has had in the last 2 weeks, you would not think that would be the most advantageous matchup. And even though he can throw it all over the lot, I do still think that it comes to stopping their running game. Their running game has just been okay. Mm-hmm. You cannot let it be big. Like, it needs to be sub from where they normally are. Can you just do that? Can you just stop one thing first? And I think that's probably a huge part of this game as well. You know, you might forget that one of the big problems against Oklahoma State was that Caleb Hawkins ran for 180-plus yards. That's really the story of that game, right? They could do whatever they wanted to do when they wanted to do it. Want to run, we're going to run. You want to throw, we're going to throw. If you could take everything, if you could take one thing away, do one thing, and we haven't gotten to that point yet in the last 2 weeks.
3: You know, just one more point about third downs. There was a really nice nugget in the Arizona notes I saw this morning about third down conversions in the Big 12, that four of the top five teams in third down conversion percentage are in the Big 12. Houston's number one, followed by K-State, Arizona, and BYU. Is that just a statistical anomaly, or does that say something about the offense in the conference?
1: Well, that's a good point. I think each team has certain strength, and so I think BYU, you could understand why that is, right? And I think that because they're a very power-oriented football team, they're going to be able to successfully rush the ball. I think it's a little bit of a statistical anomaly that you do have four out of your 16 in that grouping.
3: Yeah, I mean, and we've really only started having we're starting to see a body of work, but most of these teams have still only played a handful of games. Rushing game. Okay, so West Virginia puts up almost 300 rushing yards a game, third in the country. Now they're facing a team in Arizona that statistically has proven they can stop the run. They're giving they're 11th in the country in that category. Cincinnati didn't get to 100 in rushing yards against them in their most recent game in Tucson last week. It's a big matchup in the game.
1: It's a massive matchup because, and to your point, Cincinnati, I think, ran for 72, and they were among the best in the Big 12 going into that game and running the football. So that makes you go like, whoa. And Rich Rodriguez has said, this is the most blitz-happy team he has seen in years. And he said, like, even as far as back as I can't remember a team that blitzed as much as these guys in 10 years. Now, the difference maker, right, is Michael Hawkins, because he know, you know, and I know, and everyone that's seen him play, at any moment, he could find a crack and he can be gone. So it could be one of those things where you just have to be patient. They literally will bring pressure every snap from somewhere, whether that's from the edge, linebackers, corners. They're going to bring it. And so sometimes they're going to catch you. Invariably, they're going to catch you. They're going to tackle you behind the line of scrimmage. You just have to be patient enough not to say, okay, we're done running the ball. You have to continue to do it because you're going to crack two or three of those in the course of the afternoon, and that's how West Virginia plays. If you just say, hey, West Virginia, they blitz a lot. Don't even try to run the ball. All you can do today is throw the ball. That is not what West Virginia is set up to do.
3: Hey, let me ask you a couple more questions. We're with Tony Caridi talking about Mountaineer football. The Mountaineers host Arizona at noon on Saturday at the stadium. What kind of reception do you think Rodney Gallagher is going to get when he comes back playing for Arizona? It was such a big deal when he matriculated down to Morgantown from Uniontown a couple of years ago. Mm-hmm. What do you think? What kind of reception do you think he'll get?
1: Oh, I don't think he gets any boos. I mean, I think that he's a good kid. He didn't do anything. He hasn't said anything since his departure. You know, this is a money game, Dave, nowadays. Mm-hmm. And, you know, what West Virginia was offering wasn't what he wanted to hear. He got whatever number it was at Arizona, and so he made the move. And so I think you just kind of say, hey, totally get it, understand it. I don't think there's anything super negative for him. Yeah. Now, conversely, if he had left and, you know, burnt the bridge and lit everything on fire, then I'm sure there would be a different reaction. But he's a good kid, and it's just business.
3: Now, he will play in the game, but he really hasn't had much production for Arizona to this point.
1: Yeah, he started their first game, but he's had 10 catches, and they've got other guys in front of him. Now, they have had a lot of losses in the injury department. They've lost Trey Spivey, their number one receiver for the season. Still waiting to find out if another Gio Richardson goes this weekend. So he could move up a couple of notches. I would expect to see him at some point. He'll be on the field.
3: Hey, finally, Tony, I'm sure you realize this. You've got a basketball game in, like, what, 11 days?
1: No, 18th. Yeah, the 18th on a Sunday at Maryland.
3: Right.
1: In fact, Dave, I fired up my basketball software today, and it said that the last time I had updated it was like April 2 or April 3. So I did the math on my hand, and it said, guess what? That's 6 months ago. So basically, college basketball has become a six-month sport. It's only been 6 months since we last played.
3: How about the fact that Dana Altman stepped down today at Oregon? How about that?
1: You know, I kind of heard. You could sense that was coming. You know, I could sense that was coming. It was kind of a lot. As you know, it's super hard nowadays to stay at a place for a long time. Had a super good career. You know, it'll always have a West Virginia connection, right, from his one season at Marshall, and then to Kansas State. And then we saw him when he was at Creighton, when West Virginia played those guys, and Dana DeVries was on that staff. He had a very excellent, superb coach, and had a wonderful career.
3: It's one of those things, though, where to step down so close to the beginning of the season, you kind of control the narrative on who's going to take over for you. That's becoming a trend.
1: It is, but it never works. Like, okay, you might get your guy that you want in there to do it for a year, but, like, the school doesn't go, well, guess it's going to have to be him now. You know what I mean? Like, they'll give it to somebody on staff, but they'll clear the whole thing out, and they'll start it over, you know, this course of this year, and then they'll be one of the first to hire, you would think.
3: Tony, got to leave it there. Thanks for jumping on with us. Have a good call this weekend, and I'll talk to you again next week.
1: All right, Dave. Thanks, buddy.
3: All right, Tony Caridi. Let's take a break, and we'll come back with more in just a moment. Stay tuned.
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0: right, welcome back. Quick an update from the baseball playoffs. The Guardians have just tied things up with the White Sox in Chicago this afternoon. Guardians have to win. White Sox win this game today. They win that series 3-0 and clinch a series in the postseason at home for the first time since 1906. But the Guardians have just pushed across a run in the top of the third. That game is tied 1-1. Hockey tonight. The Penguins visit the Caps in D.C. This will be the first game for Alex Ovechkin since his announcement on Monday that he'll be. This will be the final season for the NHL's all-time leading scorer. It's also going to be an interesting situation for Hendrix LaPierre. The former Capitals first-round pick will be facing Ovi and the rest of his former teammates from D.C. after being traded to the Pens in June.
1: Yeah, I mean, it's like the rest of the team, you know, it's going to be pretty special. You know, I played with him for a couple of years, and it was a pleasure. It was an honor. Really, truly had, you know, a great time there and playing with him, and he's a great leader. And it's going to be, again, it's going to be a little weird tomorrow, but I'm super excited. He's had a heck of a career, as you guys know, and to be able to, you know, play against him in his final year is going to be it's going to be special. So should be a really good game.
0: Here's one more thing about the Pens, Hendrix LaPierre. Add this to the storyline for him tonight. Look for him to maybe see some time on the Pens' top line. He's going to be promoted from the fourth line up to the top line where Sidney Crosby's the center. So we'll see what happens. The Pens are 2-1, and they'll be taking on the Caps tonight. And Ovechkin should get a really, really nice ovation for his first time on the ice tonight after that note on Monday that this is going to be the final season for the NHL's all-time leading goal scorer. Our question of the day. I got a lot of response. Right now, there are more people owning kittens than puppies. Dog ownership down 5% since 2019. Are you team dog or team cat? And has the cost of living played a role in your choice? And what's the most unexpected cost you've run into as a pet owner? Anthony in Clarksburg. Dave, dogs don't poop in the house. And you don't have to buy kitty litter. We do have a cat also, Chloe, a sweet elderly cat. But we won't have a cat again. And Rob Real weighed in on this, Coop. He goes, I love both, but my lifestyle lends itself much better to cats. I travel so much, work weird hours, and just moved again. The unexpected cost has been that this life just doesn't allow me to even have a dog. We have a lot of response to this. I'm sorry I couldn't get to all of them, but a lot of this stuff will make it into the follow-up file that will be on Friday. Let's take a break, and we'll come back and wrap it up for the day in just a moment.
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0: 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And so I thought to myself, I'm taking this rule down.
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0: All right, folks, that's going to do it for today. We thank you so much for listening and sending your answers to our question of the day and more. Stay tuned for the news at the top of the hour. Sportsline is on the other side. My name's Dave Weekly. I will talk to you tomorrow, beginning at 2:06, right here on Metro News, the voice of West Virginia.
1: This is Hotline, presented by Selango Law on Metro News, the voice of West Virginia. 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

0: Davis, anchor Prime streaming weeknights on ABC News Live. Nearly a week after Tennessee death row inmate Krista Pike survived two doses of lethal drugs and a botched execution, her attorneys say Pike is still hospitalized but speaking. At a hearing today, a judge ruled in her attorney's favor to preserve evidence. ABC's Morgan Norwood has more.
1: On Monday, they thought that she was brain dead. The following day, she wakes up, and they say that she's awake and, again, aware of what happened, saying that she has, again, that long road to recovery, listed off some of her conditions, says that she can't swallow, can't move her arms, has blood clots. Her arms and hands are swollen. By the way, she is handcuffed in restraints in one of those arms, and they don't know if she's going to regain function.
0: Attorneys say Pike's death sentence should be reduced to life in prison. Remembrances and demonstrations today in Israel, marking 3 years since the October 7th attacks. Hamas terrorists killed nearly 1,200 Israelis and took 250 hostages to Gaza, sparking the war that killed more than 70,000 Palestinians. Rodham Matthias lost both his parents, but he survived the attacks by hiding under his mother's body. He says he uses music to honor his parents.
2: There are songs that I listen to, and when I listen to them, I see my parents, and it brings me a smile. Sometimes sadness, but the good kind.
0: In Fort Worth, Opal Lee, known as the grandmother of Juneteenth, is celebrating her 100th birthday. For decades, the Texas icon made the Freedom Walk and educated others about June 19th, 1865, when those enslaved in Galveston learned they were free 2 years after President Abraham Lincoln issued the Emancipation Proclamation. Lee expressed she's thankful.
3: I'm so happy. I could do a holy dance.
0: In 2021, Lee stood by President Biden when he signed the bill making Juneteenth a federal holiday. You're listening to ABC News.
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5: An Arizona Court of Appeals overturning the sentence of a man convicted in a fatal shooting of a driver during a road rage dispute, ruling the sentencing the judge was overly influenced by AI.
6: In the punishment phase of Gabriel Paul Horcasita's trial, the victim spoke to the court. Kind of.
7: I was able to be digitally regenerated to share with you today.
6: AI-generated Chris Pelkey forgave his killer, and Judge Todd Lang was moved.
8: I feel that that was genuine, obvious forgiveness of Mr. Horcasitas.
6: The appeals court says too moved. Gabriel Paul Horcasitas' conviction stands. His 10-and-a-half-year prison sentence has been overturned. Jim Ryan, ABC News.
5: In France, student-led protests in recent days easing a bit. Police, though, remain on the streets monitoring ongoing demonstrations. ABC's Tom Sufi Burridge is in Paris and says students are upset at some of the tactics police have used this week, including stun grenades.
9: They want more resources for their schools in the public education system here, more teachers, fewer pupils in classrooms. So that is the driving message. But I have to say, most of the protesters we've been speaking to today are also talking about the way the police has been responding.
5: Tropical storm Isis has formed off eastern Mexico. It could become the first hurricane of the Atlantic season later this week, targeting parts of the U.S. Michelle Franzen, ABC News.
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11: Hello, everyone. From the Watchdog, I'm Darnell Foster with a look at your local weather forecast for your Wednesday. Mostly sunny skies, daytime high near 76, the overnight low of 51 degrees under mainly clear skies. Mostly sunny skies once more for your Thursday, temperatures in the mid-70s. Have yourself a great day, everyone. From the Watchdog, I'm Darnell Foster.
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15: Sportsline Wednesday night. Thanks for joining us, Kyle Wiggs and Greg Hunter. We're inside the Health Plan Studios. It is the CityNet statewide sports line as game day approaches. West Virginia and Arizona coming up in this first hour. We'll get some intel on the opponent, the Arizona Wildcats, and we'll visit with Justin Spears. He's the beat writer for the Arizona Wildcats for the Arizona Daily Star, also a broadcaster and a podcaster. He's making the trip. He'll be on his way tomorrow, and the team's traveling tomorrow, I guess, to account for the 9 a.m. body clock time that the game will kick off on Saturday. Greg, good evening.
16: Good evening. Yeah, I'll be interested to get his take on this Wildcat team. I mean, you know, we see the stats, you know, hear the stories, but someone who's actually been directly with them, get his input on what West Virginia is about to undertake Saturday afternoon.
15: So that's coming up. We'll hear from Mountaineer players as well. And I'll tell you what, Greg, I went down a rabbit hole today and spent some time. I went through the Jack Cassidy interview, the kicker for the Mountaineers.
16: I told you it was good.
15: Yeah, it was good. And we'll have a large portion of that. He answered in sound bites. It's almost like he was trained to do this type of thing. But I went down a rabbit hole. He talked about playing Gaelic. Am I saying that right? Gaelic football? Okay, he played Gaelic football, and I spent about, I don't know, 20 minutes watching Gaelic football. And, man, is that a riot.
16: You just got me involved in it because, I mean, I'd heard of it, but never really watched the video of it. And it's unlike anything I thought. My impression, it was rugby-ish. And, I mean, there's an element in there, but it's way, way away from that. And it's way, way, I mean, it's got an element of a lot of things. You described it as a mixture of all sorts of sports.
15: It's played on a soccer field or pitch. Now, I didn't look into, I looked at some of the rules, but I didn't look. The size of the teams is larger. There's like 15 guys on each team. So they have to, I would think they would have to use a bigger field than a regulation soccer pitch. But it's soccer, it's basketball. You can pick the ball up and dribble it and pass it. It's football in a sense that there are goalposts above the goal itself, and you score by kicking the ball. You have to kick the ball over the uprights or into the net. So, but you can be running with it or dribbling it. You drop it to your foot and kick it into the goal, and that's 3 points. And you can kick it through the goal posts, and that's a point. I mean, it's wild. Of course, what I was watching was primarily like a highlight package, a couple of highlight package, but it looks like it's full speed, like 100 miles an hour.
16: Absolutely. I wish I'd have watched this before we got a chance to talk to Jack Carlson yesterday, because that interview could have gone on another hour and a half as I started to quiz him on all the Gaelic football that he played and sort of got him moving towards the American-style football because he was a guy who, I guess, spent a lot of his time as a goalkeeper because they do have goalkeepers like soccer.
15: Yeah, there's a goalkeeper.
16: So he was a goalkeeper, and one of the responsibilities of the goalkeeper is sort of a free kick like in soccer. So he equated that to the kickoff, and as you can see, it is similar. So that got him going towards the American-style football because – those have similar elements. And a number of Irish players in recent years have started to make this transition. So he followed that pipeline over and now is at West Virginia and obviously is very, very good so far for the Mountaineers, both in kickoffs and in place kicks. But he's got a great backstory, yeah. So we'll hear that later in the show.
15: So Jack Cassidy, we'll hear from him, and we'll also hear from Bubba Grayson, who's the other player that was made available to the media today. Hour number two, we're going to try again with Devin Orndorff. He had a cell issue, the East Hardy coach, earlier in the week when we tried to reach him. But they're in a situation where this is a high school team. They're playing three games in 11 days. It harkens back to the COVID era, which I thought, you know, all those
16: never
15: memories,
16: again, right?
15: They've been torched and trashed and forever buried.
16: Nope.
15: But they had a situation with their schedule where they lost a game, so they picked up a game, and they actually played last night. They played on a Tuesday, and then they're going to play again on Friday. So whenever you hear a college coach or a pro coach complain about a quick turnaround, they got nothing. They got nothing on East Hardy.
16: And East Hardy's winning.
15: That's right.
16: Not only are they playing, but they're winning. So very good for them. But I will be interested to hear their side of how they're accomplishing this, what brought them to this state where they had to play on a Tuesday and a Friday in such a short period. So I'm sure it's not going to be easy, but they're fighting their way through it.
15: And, of course, the text line is open, 304-TALK, 304. We'll mix those in as we move along today. We've got baseball. All four division series are being played today, and a couple can be decided, including – the Cleveland Guardians have to win to stay alive. They dropped the first two games of the series to the White Sox at home, and now Cleveland on the road in Chicago for game three, and the Guardians lead 4-1. West Virginia's own Chase DeLauder with his, of course, he didn't have his Country Roads walk-up song in Chicago, but he uses the Take Me Home Country Roads walk-up song in Cleveland. He had an opportunity, came up with the bases loaded and one out, and a 1-1 game, and they got him out. But Joe Adele came to the plate and delivered a bases-clearing triple for Cleveland. So the former top prospect for the Angels, now with the Cleveland Guardians, Joe Adele gets his second triple of the postseason, this one with the bases loaded in the top half of the third, and that's the difference so far. Cleveland leads the White Sox 4-1. And again, all of the series are in action today. This is the first game, a 4 o'clock Eastern time start. Dodgers and the Braves get it going at 6, and the Dodgers lead that series 2-1. I guess, in a sense, all these series could end. I said some of them could, but in theory, all could end. Tonight, Rays and the Yankees. Tampa Bay has kind of dominated that series. The Yankees have fumbled their way through the series, and they're down 2-0, although they're home. Tampa Bay at Yankee Stadium tonight with the Rays up 2-0. And Milwaukee leads the Padres 2-1 in game 4 of that series in San Diego tonight. So all of the baseball, this is one of

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0: Sitting at Statewide Sports Line for this Wednesday, we're inside the Health Plan Studios. Kyle Weeks and Greg Hunter with you, preparing for West Virginia and Arizona coming up at the end of the week. And coming up on the program, we'll hear from Mountaineer players Jack Cassidy and Bubba Grayson. But first, let's talk Arizona Wildcats football. Joining us is Justin Spears. He is the beat writer for the Arizona Daily Star and Tucson.com, and also has a podcast and is a broadcaster. And Justin, good afternoon to you. We appreciate your time. Thanks for coming on.
1: No, thank you guys for the invite. Appreciate it.
0: Let's start with the injury situation. As we all know, the three individuals that started the game at wide receiver for Arizona against Cincinnati last week, none of them finished the game. And I know your head coach was a little bit vague about that this week, other than the fact that the one individual, Trey Spivey, broke his foot and is out for the year. But what's that situation as far as you know at this point leading up to the game?
1: Yeah, it doesn't look good for Arizona. You know, as you mentioned, Trey Spivey is out for the season. And, you know, this was Arizona's leading receiver. And he is 6'4", 217, 220 pounds, and a very big target, and a guy that has a very large catch radius and is very talented. You know, I would say probably Arizona's best receiver is Giovanni Richardson, and he really established himself as that guy early in the year.

0: And then he goes down with an injury against BYU. And then the two games after that, you really started to see Trey Spivey kind of show those kind of NFL wide receiver traits. So losing him was a big loss for Arizona. And then Gio Richardson and Chris Hunter, the other two members that are, you know, a part of that starting trio, those guys, I probably list them more as week to week. The first injury report comes out later on tonight. So we'll see if those guys are on it. I would imagine they are. But I think for Arizona, it's good for them that they are allowing the other replacements, those guys, to get a full week of practice. You know, rather than these injuries, you know, happening, you know, in the middle of the game against West Virginia, where you really got to change up your game plan, you know, you have a week to prepare with the guys that you are going to use. One of those guys is a guy that you're very familiar mm-hmm. with, and Ronnie Gallagher III, who transferred to Arizona in the spring. And if I were to take a guess, I'd say he's probably going to be in that starting lineup and allow, you know, a veteran to get out there and make some plays and at a place that he's very, very familiar with. And then Arizona, they've gotten some really good production out of Brandon Phelps, who is statistically one of the greatest high school receivers in Arizona history. Had the state record for receiving yards and receptions, and now he is finally healthy and mature enough to have a role in Arizona's offense. He had a nice little 24-yard touchdown run last week against Cincinnati, and he's been a guy that's been very consistent and reliable for Arizona. And then they're getting a rising second-year guy in Isaiah Mizell. They also have Caleb the Jet Smith, who is a really good freshman out of Allen, Texas. He is their starting punt returner. He has the second-best punt return average in the Big 12 this season, so they've got some dudes, but, you know, it's not the three starters. So those guys will definitely have a much larger role and a huge task this weekend in Morgantown.
1: Give me some updates on what Rodney has done. He grew up a half hour from Morgantown in Uniontown, Pennsylvania, just across the state line. 3 years at West Virginia, great kid, really liked him, transferred. Numerically, he's only had 10 catches this year, but has he had any production, or has he been sort of lost in the shuffle?
0: I think he's been somewhat lost in the shuffle, but, you know, he has popped up here and there. He definitely came in against the BYU game. That's where Gio Richardson got hurt. And Gio is the starting slot receiver, and a lot of those plays in that game were designed for Gio. So they put in Rodney Gallagher, and Rodney made some tough catches. He had one play towards the end where, man, if he just dove a little bit, maybe he gets a first down conversion, but it was on fourth down, and he was stopped like half a yard short. And that was just a total momentum killer for Arizona. But, you know, he is a great athlete. As you guys know, grew up in Uniontown, Pennsylvania, which is not too far from Morgantown, was a highly touted recruit, was a four-star guy. I discovered about a month or two ago that he was also a big-time basketball player at Uniontown, and you could definitely see the athleticism. And so now, you know, he is in a position to where he's going to start, and he's a veteran voice in that room. Even though statistically he hasn't been, you know, one of the top guys, he's still looked at as a veteran and a mature person, and he's definitely going to have a big role this weekend.
2: Yeah, and it's going to be a huge homecoming here for him because, you know, again, he played here and is from right close to home. So that should be great for him and his family coming back here. What about Noah Fifita? And how would you characterize his season? His numbers last year were phenomenal. 3,200 yards passing, 29 touchdowns, 6 interceptions. He's already thrown 3 picks this year, but he's completing at a high percentage. He's over 1,400 yards and 13 touchdowns. What type of season is he having?
0: Yeah, I think Noah's having a very solid season. Definitely one where you could totally see him becoming the first team all Big 12 quarterback again. I think that him and Seth Dagey have been a perfect match ever since Dagey has come in, because when Brendan first got here, he hired Dino Babers, and it was just an absolute train wreck. And you know, to Dino Babers' credit, offensive line had all sorts of injuries. I think they had like 7 or 8 different offensive lines in that first year. So a lot of musical chairs on the O-line that year, but I think just the play calling, he was just bad. And Seth Dagey comes in and gives this offense some life and some juice, and now they're averaging, you know, well over 30 points per game, and they've got one of the best passing attacks. And I think Noah, you know, I hate to say it, but I feel like losing Tetsuro McMillan, I think, allowed him to kind of see the field a little bit more. And, you know, T-Mac was a player that he relied on so much. I mean, they were teammates going all the way back to middle school. So they played middle school Pop Warner together, all of high school, and then the first few years at Arizona. You know, now you don't have your guy anymore. And he started to really distribute the football. And I think Seth has also, you know, designed plays to where, you know, he can get out of the pocket a little bit, use his legs on design runs. He could also see the field a little bit, you know, because that's, you know, Noah's biggest disadvantage is that he's a 5'8 quarterback. But the offense allows him to see the field and to see the wide receivers. And he's got great pocket awareness. He's been able to really throw some balls in some tight windows. And he's as good as it gets. And, you know, that's why he is the greatest quarterback in Arizona mm-hmm. football history. And he's got the stats to back it up. A couple weeks ago, he passed Nick Foles for career passing yards. So, yeah, he's a great quarterback. There's no doubt about it. And, yeah, West Virginia, they're going to have to, you know, really do a good job of kind of corralling him and also forcing takeaways. Because, you know, that is one thing, you know, that's happened, you know, over the last few weeks is, you know, Noah has thrown some interceptions. And if he can, you know, have, you know, a complete game where he's not, you know, having one of those interceptions, I think Arizona should be just fine on the road. But, yeah, it's going to be tough, man, because Morgantown, West Virginia, that's a different animal, one that's very similar to what they faced a few weeks ago in BYU.
1: So Seth Dagey is interesting, and West Virginia's familiar on a couple of ways. His younger brother, Jarrett Dagey, played for the Mountaineers a few years ago at quarterback and had some really successful moments. Seth played against West Virginia when he was at Texas Tech, and we know he comes from, you know, a lot of that Mike Leach air raid tree. So is the offense in regard to that sort of air raid-ish style, or what would you dub the style of what Arizona is now doing under Seth Dagey?
0: Yeah, I think the one thing that makes Seth such a great offensive play caller is that he doesn't have, like, an identity, right? He comes from the Mike Leach coaching tree, so you think air raid disciple. Well, if you look at his first year when he coached at Marshall, the Thundering Herd, they were more of a running team mm-hmm. than they were a passing team. They led the Sun Belt in rushing yards. They had a really good 1-2 punch at quarterback and running back. And he comes to Arizona, and it's still a very balanced attack. This year, definitely a little bit more passing than running the football. Arizona, I think, has the worst rushing offense in the Big 12, so that's a department they definitely need to get better at. But I think, you know, Seth just kind of tailors the offense around the personnel, and there's really no, like, true identity. They're not going to go out and sling the football, you know, 50-plus times a game like he did when he was at Texas Tech. They're going to figure out a way to, you know, figure out what the defense is giving them and really tailor the offensive game plan around the guys that they have available and also the defense that they're facing.
2: So is it just you have an NFL quarterback and that's the emphasis of the offense, or is it a situation with the offensive line? What's the issue with the running game at this point?
0: Yeah, I think, you know, also, you know, the fact that they got down by a couple of possessions in a couple of games, so they had to, you know, kind of throw the football a little bit and figure out a way to get back in. I also think offensive line, you know, it's still a work in progress, especially on that left side. And then I also think, you know, they've you know, played against some decent defenses, especially BYU. You know, they do such a great job of stopping the run. So that's one area that they're getting better at. You know, they've got an interesting situation at running back now because, you know, they've been really relying on Kedrick Risino and Quincy Craig, the top two guys, and Ismail Mahdi, who's one of those 5-for-5 guys. Well, a court ruling last week says that Ismail Mahdi is not eligible. So even though he played, you know, the first few games, now he's no longer eligible. Well, Ismail Mahdi had a big hand in Arizona getting the run game going in that fourth quarter against Washington State. You know, they won 34-24, and they had 93 rushing yards in the fourth quarter Isabel Mbadi had about 44 of those rushing yards. So Isabel Mbadi, you know, gave that rushing unit, and Isabel Mbadi led the team last year in rushing. So they finally got him going again. It felt like the rushing attack was starting to turn a corner, and then Isabel Mbadi, you know, goes out because of the eligibility thing. And then last week, they burst and have a great rushing performance. And I think it was the best rushing performance they've had in about 4 years or something like that. Definitely the best under Brent Brennan. So they feel like with Kedrick Risino, Quincy Craig, and Antoine Roberts, the transfer that they got from Marshall, who is a Seth Dagey recruit, they feel like those three guys right now, they're starting to turn their corner. And while it has been a problem, now they feel like, okay, now it's starting to become a strength.
1: So Arizona lost somebody to a court fronting. I didn't think that happened in today's world. I thought everybody got a positive court hearing.
2: Somebody literally taken off the field. That's a new one. I haven't heard.
0: It's crazy. Yeah, it was. It actually happened a couple days before the game. The day before the game. They had a Friday court ruling, and the court ruling comes down Friday evening, about 24 hours from kickoff. So. Yeah, I mean, it's such an unfortunate situation. What really boggles my mind, guys, is that you have a guy like Justin Flo who's playing at UNLV, and he's playing in his seventh year of college football. Like, Justin Flo's in the same recruiting class as Bijan Robinson and C.J. Stroud, and he's still playing college football, but these 5-for-5 guys, the NCAA is like, nah, you guys can't play. It's just a very weird thing we're going through in college football.
1: Yeah, West Virginia went through that when they faced Virginia a few weeks ago. They had seventh year and sixth year offensive linemen all over the place. But my question, though, obviously there's a tie between these two programs, though they've only met once before a couple of years ago. But Rich Rodriguez ties the two programs, was the coach at Arizona for 6 years, now has returned to West Virginia. So what are the thoughts of Arizona fans? What are their memories of Rich Rodriguez?
0: They definitely appreciate Rich Rod because, it's Arizona football is not like Arizona basketball, right? Where, Arizona basketball, the expectation is, hey, you got to get to a Final Four. You got to be one of the best teams in college basketball. Where Arizona football, the expectations are, hey, if you win 8, 9, 10 games, great job. Like, that's amazing, right? And what Rich Rod was able to do was to consistently put together a postseason team. And then in 2014, his third year at the helm, he was able to win the Pac-12 South and go to the Pac-12 championship, be in a position to maybe get into the college football playoff. And, I mean, and Scooby Wright that year had one of the greatest defensive seasons in program history, maybe the greatest. So he brought a lot of really good memories. I mean, there were some incredible wins. I'll never forget that crazy New Mexico Bowl win in 2012 where they were down by 3 touchdowns going into the fourth quarter, and then they rallied back to win. They beat Oregon a couple of times. One of them was on the road where Scooby Wright stripped Marcus Mariota to seal the game. The 1 year that they did not go to the postseason, it was capped by a dominant win over ASU where they won by 3 touchdowns. And in typical Rich Rod fashion, they won by not attempting a pass in the second half. They ran literally every single play and beat their arch nemesis. That's one hell of a way to end a season where you're not going to a bowl game. So people loved Rich Rod. They were very, appreciative of his tenure here. Did he rub some people the wrong way because of his personality and how he acted on the sidelines? Of course. But, Rich Rodriguez brought a lot of good times to Tucson, Arizona. And, considering what the program went through right after that with Kevin Sumlin and Jed Fish having to really revive the program, I think people can definitely look back and appreciate Rich Rodriguez a little bit more.
2: Yeah, we've seen that with running the quarterback and running the running back exclusively in the second half of games. We've seen that.
1: That could happen this Saturday. Exactly. Don't be shocked if you see that one.
0: And I also, one last thing on Rich Rod is, he was so good to me because I was a student journalist when Rich Rodriguez was a coach at Arizona. So, I have a lot of fond memories of Rich Rodriguez and being around the team then. And also all of his, Rich Rod-isms, like the things that he says. You know, he was the first one to introduce me to, I'd rather say woe than sick'em.
1: Mm-hmm.
0: And I'm like, man, that is the greatest saying ever. One he also said was, you know, you can't piss on my back and call it rain. I was like, oh, you can't, you're BSing me right now. This is so great. You know, I mean, I could write a whole book based off of the things that Rich Rodriguez has said over the years.
2: Yeah, that guy can't play dead in a Western. That's another one.
0: Yeah. That's so awesome.
2: Yeah, you're right. There's a book's worth there. Justin, let's turn to the defense now. You talked about Seth Deggy giving the offense continuity, and since Fifita's been the starter, he's got the same offensive coordinator back-to-back years for the first time. Now, Danny Gonzalez on the defensive side has earned a contract extension for the great job he's done defensively, and we saw that last Saturday night with Arizona completely shut down Cincinnati's run game and stopped them offensively. So your thoughts on this Arizona defense? It seems to really be playing at a high level.
0: It is certainly playing at a high level. And, you know, you can always tell how great of a coach one is when the defense is able to be as locked down as it is and it has a different identity. And last year, the passing defense was one of the best in college football. They had more takeaways than touchdowns allowed, which is crazy to say. I mean, they were intercepting passes. They were getting after it, forcing all sorts of takeaways. They had five NFL defensive backs in their secondary. Four of them were drafted. One is currently on the Tampa Bay Buccaneers roster. So they had a really good secondary. And then this year, the identity has really been the guys up front, the defensive line, the linebackers, and you know, the aggressiveness from the safeties, you know, coming downhill and making plays. I mean, they've got one of the best rushing defenses in college football, one of the best in the Big 12. So it's amazing what Danny has been able to do. I mean, he's been very creative. I mean, the defense that he puts out there, it's unlike anything I've ever seen. I mean, you'll have, you know, sometimes like no guys on the line of scrimmage, right? You'll have like, you know, two defensive ends standing up and defensive tackles are standing back like 4 yards off the ball, almost like linebackers. You've got, you know, linebackers that are, you know, taking blitzes at different angles. Last year they brought out the Red Rover defense where you had four linebackers holding hands and at pre-snap, they'll, you know, walk up to the line of scrimmage, and then two will drop back while the other two blitz, and you don't know where they're going. So it's just a very creative defense. That's the best way to describe it. Linebackers blitzing from different angles and stuff like that. So and the fact that they've got one of the best rushing defenses, and they're going up against the best rushing offense at the Power Four level, right? Because the only two schools that are higher than them at the FBS level are service academies.
2: Mm-hmm.
0: It's almost like you got two master Jedis, like you got two black belts, and we've got a fight going on between Rich Rodriguez and Danny Gonzalez, one that loves to run the football, one that loves to blitz and stop the run. We've got two forces coming together on Saturday, man. It's going to be a lot of fun.
1: So a lot of times that blitz can come with not only reward but risk. Have they gotten often with the blitz, or has it just been ultra successful this year?
0: I would say it's definitely been very successful, but like you said, high risk, high reward. And there were a couple of moments in that game against Washington State, one that allowed the Cougars to get back into that game where they brought the house and Washington State was able to beat them over the top. So it has been very successful. But there are moments where they definitely break down and allow a big play.
2: And special teams, as you mentioned, you've got a great return man. Has that been a factor so far in Arizona's successful starts, kick returns and special teams?
0: Yeah, special teams, we kind of really saw the best and the worst of it against Washington State a couple weeks ago, where you had Jeff Smith as your punt returner, one of the best in the Big 12, you know, gets Arizona into the plus side of the field. Now, with that being said, that possession that Arizona had right after that resulted in a missed field goal. So Michael Sagata Medina, he had an up-and-down game against Washington State, but, you know, he was able to kind of seal that game with a 51-yard field goal. So he's got the leg. You know, the field goals between 40 and 49 yards is something that he's still working on, but, you know, they still instill that confidence in him, and they still believe in Michael Sargano Medina. So, yeah, Jet Smith, Michael Sargano Medina, and then a guy that you're also familiar with, guys. He's from Australia. He was actually committed to West Virginia, and now he's punting at Arizona. His name is Chase Ridley.
1: Yeah,
0: and Aussie rules football player, and now he's at Arizona. Get this, guys. You'll appreciate this. So Zach Siulepa, who's one of Arizona's starting defensive tackles, he was rugby teammates with Chase Ridley growing up in Australia, and now they are teammates together at Arizona playing a completely different sport. But the physicality is still somewhat the same. But, yeah, Chase Ridley, since he's from Australia, we call him the Boomin' Onion. And
1: good one.
0: this guy, he's got great leg strength, and he's also got good touch too. So he's definitely a weapon, and I know that this game will mean a lot to him because he was going to come to Morgantown and punt for the Mountaineers.
2: Interesting. Well, you've been very generous with your time, Justin. We appreciate it. And we sent you a list of food possibilities. Now, tell our listeners what you do in terms of when you visit visiting cities and write about some of the cuisine, right?
0: Yeah, so I have a series called This Ain't Tucson, and it's just I stop by places to where you can only eat in that town. So no chain restaurants, nothing I can find in Tucson, like places that I can only find in that spot. So I'm very excited because I'm flying into Pittsburgh, so I'm definitely going to hit up Primanti Brothers,
2: yeah.
0: And get some good stuff there. And I've been hearing a lot about this pepperoni roll, guys.
2: Yeah.
0: So the pepperoni roll will be consumed at some point during this trip.
2: All right.
1: Good point. You've got to have a pepperoni roll. And I think Kyle probably sent you a list of some of the suggested.
0: He did.
2: Yeah.
1: Yeah, because, I mean, you can get a pepperoni roll anywhere. And all of them are fine, but, you know, a prepackaged one isn't the same as one from, you know, a bakery or a specialty place. So you definitely have to hit that. And did you tell him about the Three Guys Food Court?
2: Oh, no, I forgot about that. I completely forgot about the Three Guys Food Court. Our cohort, Brad Howe, who's out of the studio tonight at a Three Guys event.
1: Mm-hmm. They do a big podcast.
2: They do a huge, yeah, they've got a podcast. It's the most popular in the state. And they do their own little food / tailgate area. I'll send you that information in the morning.
1: Yeah, okay. It's Friday and Saturday. So
2: you can
1: go over Friday evening.
2: Get some great barbecue. There's a local guy. There's a guy who's kind of a local celebrity around here. He brings his barbecue truck out. I totally forgot about the Three Guys Food Court. I'll send you that information tomorrow.
0: Okay. Sounds good, guys. Man, I'm really looking forward to it just because, you know, Arizona, they've been in the Pac-12 for so long. And so I've been so accustomed to the West Coast cities like Los Angeles and the Bay Area. Going to a place like Morganton, the way you guys say it out there, going to Morganton for a game, it's going to be a lot of fun, man. I'm very excited for this trip.
1: Do you think that the travel will bother the Wildcats? They played at Cincinnati last year, I think, UCF the year before that. So they've made the trip east a couple of times, but obviously this isn't a regular occurrence for their football program over the last 40 years.
0: Brent Brennan has said, and I quote, if you allow it to be an excuse, it will be. But here's the thing. I do think there's something to it because of how early it is. I mean, 9 a.m. Tucson time is when that game is kicking off.
1: Mm-hmm.
0: So you got the internal body clocks in the morning, and you're also playing in a very tough environment. You know, when they played against UCF, it was the space game. So, of course, you know, they go nuts for the space game there. It was also a very bad Arizona team. And, you know, last year, Cincinnati, while it was a good team, I thought the crowd was just a little underwhelming. I would imagine the folks in Morgantown, they're a little rowdy when it comes to their football. So I think with an early game, with the environment, yeah, I think there is something to that effect, but we'll see.
2: Have they played one of these noon local time, 9 a.m. body clock time games yet?
0: They have.
2: Okay.
0: Well, I'm trying to actually. No, I don't think. No, No, I don't think they have. So they definitely had a 9 a.m. game that was 9 a.m. Tucson time, but 11 in Houston.
2: Okay. So that's weird, too.
0: Yeah. So, yeah, 11 a.m. in Houston, but 9 a.m. in Tucson. Okay. Yeah, that was a little bizarre, but...
2: All right. Well, very good, Justin. Great information. We appreciate it. Safe travels in here, and have a good time while you're here.
1: Yeah.
0: Can't wait, guys. Thanks for the invite. Appreciate it.
1: See you Saturday.
0: See you.
2: Justin Spears with Tucson.com, the Arizona Daily Star, the beat writer there for the Arizona Wildcats.
1: Good one. Great insight. So look forward to this. And, you know, everything we expected, right? It sounds like they're very good and they're playing well and they've got talent and certainly will be a challenge for West Virginia.
2: Set it up nicely there. Of course, as we know, West Virginia's running against a very good Arizona defense. The only thing they're not doing this year that they did last year, of course, they had that great defensive backfield, and that's probably the reason why they had NFL players in their defensive backfield. They were plus 18 in turnover margin last year with that defense, and this year they're minus.
1: Yeah.
2: They're minus four. Thing. I believe that's an enormous swing.
1: Sure, huge. And, you know, if Fifita's had, well, probably his only problem this year is interceptions that he's had. So West Virginia needs to come up with a few of those.
2: We'll take a break. We've got more coming up. Stay with us. We're back to the CityNet statewide sports line in the Health Plan studios right after this.
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0: From the baseball playoffs, Cleveland leading Chicago 5-2. Chase DeLauter drove in a run. He's been on base once and scored a run, and he drives in a run. The fifth run of the game for Cleveland. The Guardians lead the White Sox 5-2 in a game that Cleveland needs to win to stay alive. Also today, Greg, news that Dana Altman was retiring, and a long time, decades long, very successful college basketball coach. Spent a year at Marshall.
1: Yeah.
0: Back in the late 1980s.
1: First D1 head coaching job came at Marshall. Went from there to Kansas State. Had some years at K-State. Then at Creighton. West Virginia ran across him in the NCAA tournament first round. That Tyrone Sally dunk at the end.
0: Dunk in the final seconds.
1: Yeah. Nate Funk was their star. He had a shot at the end to beat West Virginia. Darren DeVries was an assistant on that staff. Then he eventually goes to Oregon. He's been at Oregon for over a decade. But interestingly, here we are, what, month before the start of the regular season, and he retires. They're going to turn over on an interim basis to an assistant coach. But on top of that, the guy who now has to make the decision on who's going to be his replacement is a guy who grew up just outside of town and went to University High in Rob Mullins. So Robbie, who's obviously become one of the most successful ADs in college athletics, has a big decision as he's got to replace Dana Altman. But yeah, there's a lot of ties there with Oregon and West Virginia, even though they're thousands of miles apart.
0: He has been the coach of the year in each of the leagues he's coached in, and got Oregon to the Final Four back in 2017. That was Oregon's first trip to the Final Four in men's basketball since 1939. So Dana Altman retires at the age of 68, and as you mentioned, started his head coaching career in basketball, head coaching career way back in 1989 at Marshall, and has been a head coach ever since. 304 Talk, 304, we'll check the text here in a moment. Let's hear from WVU offensive lineman Bubba Grayson. And first of all, the evaluation of his play individually and the play of West Virginia's offensive line.
2: I feel like our offense and my production to the team has been good so far. It can only get better from here. I'm a guy where I like learning over time. So beginning of the season, you know, it's my first time stepping my foot in the P4 ball, so it's been great so far.
3: You noticed the difference in P4, I mean, especially the last few weeks when you've played, you know, high-level opponents. Is it different than when you're at Jack State?
2: It's really not different. I mean, when you come off the ball and smack somebody in the mouth, I mean, everything's going to be the same. It's just bigger guys. I'd say that's the biggest difference.
0: Yeah, so let him do his job, Greg. Just go out and hit somebody.
1: Just hit somebody.
0: Doesn't
1: in
0: matter
1: the mouth.
0: What. Doesn't matter what. Where you're at. What level you're at.
1: Ultimate
0: just hit somebody.
1: Lineman, right?
0: Exactly.
1: I mean, just go whack somebody. And you know, Bubba's been West Virginia's most consistent offensive lineman this year. So, though it's his first season after moving up from Jacksonville State, he's stepped right in at right guard and has been rock solid ever since.
0: Let's hear more from Bubba Grayson concerning that blitz-happy Arizona defense.
2: Yes, you will have to create space and move men. That's going to be the biggest thing in this game. I mean, when you have somebody blitzing, they're going to try to penetrate the line. So if you can keep them on the line of scrimmage and get movement, we're going to be successful.
4: What are the challenges when you face a team that blitzes as much as they do?
2: The biggest challenges is, I would say, like, keying who your man is. Sometimes you will have a man come free because, I mean, if you have five offensive linemen and six men coming at the line of scrimmage, you're going to have one person free. So that's the biggest challenge, just keying who you have.
3: How much of a blitz eraser is Mike Hawkins?
2: Wait, can you repeat that?
3: Well, how much does he, you know, take the blitz out of the equation just because of his ability to wiggle around people?
2: Michael Hawkins does a great job with taking away the blitzing. Once he sees and recognizes a man, he's out of there. Like, he's going to get it on down the field.
3: You played with a quarterback who has feet like he does. I mean, you guys had a good one at Jack State last year, but I think this is probably different, right?
2: It's a little different, but, I mean, I've always been around mobile quarterbacks since my freshman year, so it's kind of you just stay attached to your block and hope for the best.
0: Yeah, so that's the big matchup. The blitz eraser, as you call him there, Michael Hawkins against this aggressive Arizona defense.
1: Yeah, and again, I mean, you know, there are going to be times they're going to be able to outnumber you. And no matter what you do, somebody can run free. But if you have a guy who can have the wiggle and the speed and all the other things that Mike Hawkins can provide, it can eliminate a blitz. But the thing West Virginia's offensive line needs to do is make sure, and they've done a pretty good job of this all year, is they communicate well, even if it's nonverbal, and don't allow anybody to run free that is supposed to be taken care of. So if they're going to bring six and you got five, get five hats on the five guys.
0: Right.
1: But if they bring five and somebody tries to double, one person, and that leaves somebody else free, that's when your offensive line needs to get its back together. Mm-hmm. But West Virginia hasn't had a whole lot of problems with that. Pass protection's typically been pretty good. They've been better run blockers than pass blockers, but they've still done a pretty good job in that regard.
0: We're back in a moment. Football season, of course, is back. 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

0: Back for hour number two of the City Nets statewide sports line. Coming up, we'll hear from Mountaineer kicker Jack Cassidy. Also talk a little bit of high school football. Hour number two coming up.
1: This is the City Nets statewide sports line on Metro News, the voice of West Virginia.
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1: Back on the CityNet Statewide Sports Line, welcome back to the Health Plan Studios. Kyle Wiggs and Greg Hunter, hour number two. And we'll get into some high school football talk coming up in just a bit. First, we're going to hear from Mountaineer kicker Jack Cassidy. Update on the playoff games. The Guardians continue to lead the White Sox 5-2. They are in the sixth inning and just getting underway here any moment. The Dodgers and the Braves in Atlanta. And L.A. leads that series 2-1. Here's some trivia for you, Greg.
2: Okay.
1: I'm sure you know the answer to this. Well, in fact, I know you do. The individual that started the first game in West Virginia Black Bears franchise history back when they were 2015, back when they were the Pirates rookie league team.
2: Yep.
1: You know who that was.
2: He's pitching tonight.
1: That's right.
2: Tyler Glasnow.
1: Tyler Glasnow was on an injury rehab he was the Pirates' top prospect and was actually on an injury rehab because back then the Black Bear season started after the draft.
2: Yeah.
1: In late June.
2: Rookie team is what they were called, right?
1: Right, rookie league team. Mm-hmm. So Tyler Glasnow started the very first game in West Virginia Black Bears history. I believe they were a Pirate affiliate. We did the games for 4 years. I believe they were a Pirate affiliate, maybe for five. And Tyler Glasnow still in the big leagues pitching for the Dodgers tonight against Tyler Malley. And the Dodgers and the Braves getting set to get underway. In fact, the game is underway, top half of the first inning.
2: We did Sportsline that night from the ballpark, or Mon County Ballpark, as it was called then. And we didn't have Tyler on, but that was a cool event.
1: Yeah.
2: I mean, first game ever, and obviously a major pitcher there. I think he one inning, two innings,
1: maybe
2: just
1: two.
2: A couple.
1: Yeah.
2: I
1: just remember he was throwing hard.
2: Yeah.
1: I think he pitched two innings. We did have Kevin Newman on Talkline that day. I facilitated that, the opening day for the Black Bears. Kevin Newman, who was the Pirates' first-round draft choice that year, played for the Black Bears, and he was a guest with Hoppy on Metro News Talkline the day the Black Bears played their first-ever game here in Morgantown. All right, WVU Arizona. And an interesting story for the Mountaineers has been kicker Jack Cassidy coming from Ireland. And again, we talked in the first hour about if you don't know what Gaelic football is and you want to be entertained for, I don't know if you could sit through a whole game, but if you want to be entertained for about a half an hour, look it up on YouTube and look at some of the highlights. It's crazy. So Jack Cassidy was asked how he ended up from Gaelic football playing American football.
3: I grew up in a rural part of County Derry in Ireland, and a place called Slatnail, where I grew up playing hurling and Gaelic football. So they're the national sports of Ireland. That's a completely amateur sport, so you play for pride of place, where you're from. You know, like my great uncles founded the club, my father and nearly everybody that's related to me has played for the club, so it's a pretty special part of the world, and it meant a lot to me. And to be honest, I kind of thought that I was going to spend the rest of my years there, but through playing Gaelic football, I was obviously pretty decent at kicking a ball, and I came across Leader Kicking on social media. So at the time they were maybe sending Charlie Smith and a couple of people from a similar background to me who played Gaelic football. They were going to the NFL Combine. And then Charlie obviously gets signed with the Saints. And just through that and social media, I attended a few sessions with them and very quickly realized that this is something that I could do. I didn't think it would happen as fast as it did. I mean, I fully bought in January 2025. And by May, I had signed to Western Kentucky University, so it happened very fast. I wasn't sure what I'd get myself into, but I've loved every minute of the journey so far.
4: So the kicking side of Gaelic football, I mean, obviously it's that, but is it a completely different stroke? I mean, are there a lot of things that you can carry over?
3: So with Gaelic football, I played goalkeeper for a period of time, and there's kickouts in Gaelic football, which is similar to kicking off. You're kicking off a tee, and you're trying to kick it as far as possible. So kicking off then became kind of a nice similarity between the two sports. And then for field goals, then there's also free kicks. So you get to kick the ball off the ground. Obviously, it's completely different size ball. So our Gaelic football is round and leather, and obviously American football is oval. So it's definitely different. The swing's different, but I think I adapted to it pretty well. And I'm just always trying to learn, trying to get better, watching videos every day, watching film. You know, the way my kicking has changed in a year is drastic enough, so I assume I'll just always try to get better and perfect the craft.
1: Yeah, so you go from kicking what is closer to a soccer ball mm-hmm. in Gaelic football to a football.
2: Yeah, and, you know, obviously a lot of differences, and you'll probably get into it a little bit, but he said his first time when he was at Western Kentucky last year, he's their kickoff guy. He does some place kicks too, but he's still sort of learning that aspect. Mm-hmm. But he picked up the kickoff part right away. He didn't know he had to go out there at the beginning of the game. He didn't know the rules of American football. Hadn't seen a game before until he goes out there to kick off for the first time.
1: Well,
2: so,
1: you know,
2: better go it.
1: I just watched Gaelic football for the first time today. I have no idea what the rules is, so I can empathize. If somebody threw me out there, I wouldn't know what to do either.
2: Absolutely.
1: So the next question for Jack Cassidy. You mentioned his time at Western Kentucky. How did he end up at WVU?
3: After playing at Western Kentucky, I had one more year left of eligibility, and really just kind of dipping my feet into the sport. I didn't know anything about the sport, and I just became fully set on trying to take this journey that I'm on as far as possible. So I wanted to play at the highest level. And, I mean, West Virginia is obviously a massive football program. So once they came knocking, you know, it was a no-brainer for me to come here, compete, play on the biggest stage, and see how far I can take this career. And I've loved every minute of it so far.
4: People in Northern Ireland know what you're doing and know anything about American, at least college football?
3: Not really, to be honest. I can safely say I didn't know the college football existed probably 2 years ago. My friends try to understand it. My family and my girlfriend has been to a few games, so they're starting to wrap their head around it. Like, they stay up to 4 o'clock in the morning to watch some of the night games and stuff. They're obsessed with it, my little cousins as well, but I don't think people really understand the scale of it. The most amount of people I maybe played at back home was 40,000, and now it's like week on week you're playing in front of 60,000, and it's just the regular. And for me, for where I come from, it's not normal, but you just have to kind of take it day by day and appreciate every chance you get.
1: Adjusting to America.

0: before. So probably the biggest adaptation for me is it's the first time I've really left home and never thought I would leave home. You know, I have a girlfriend, Elan, back home who I've been with for 6 years. So doing long distance relationship. Obviously, my family are at home. That's probably the hardest part, but I'm lucky too that they get to, they came to the first game. I had 13 Irish people here for the first game, so they loved every single minute of it. And I'm not sure that Morgantown was ready for them coming, but
1: the Irish contingent.
2: Yeah.
1: What if they had pepperoni rolls?
2: Let's hope so. There is a I know it's because my daughter went over this year, but there's a direct flight from Dublin to Pittsburgh.
1: Really?
2: Yeah.
1: Okay.
2: So Aer Lingus, shout out to the Aer Lingus. So, but Dublin's a long ways away from where he's from. Dublin is in Ireland, the southern part, and then Northern Ireland, of course. And he's from a small town. West Virginia's Prescott lists him from Derry, which is a relatively large town in Northern Ireland. He's actually from about an hour or so away from there, from in a small town. He spent his college years prior to coming over to the United States in Derry at the University of Ulster.
1: More with Jack Cassidy. He talks about improving his kicking technique.
0: I think for me, like my, as I said, I came over to Western Kentucky in July 10th. This is my, I've played 18 football games, so every day I'm learning. Every day is a new environment, new challenge. I think Coach Rod, Coach Kirkland, Coach Herring, Coach Donati do a great job at putting us under pressure, so we're ready for everything or anything that anyone throws at us. So for me, I'm just always trying to get better. You know, I'm trying to be as perfect as possible, I want to play at the next level. Each day is just a learning day. You know, like fall camp was a challenge in itself. We've got great kickers in there, and Nate Flower and Peter Notaro, who, I mean, I had some dark days during fall camp, but you just, as I said before, it's like everything's always new. So how can I deal with it, adapt, overcome any challenge that comes? So just always trying to get better every single day.
1: It'd be interesting. Hopefully it doesn't happen, but it'd be interesting to see what happens if he has to make a tackle.
2: Oh, that's a good question. Very good question. I did think of that during the interview and should have asked him that, but didn't get the opportunity. But, I mean, you can't tell too much from the video. He's as tall as anybody on the football team. I mean, he's at least 6'6", maybe 6'7". I mean, now, he's not defensive lineman or offensive lineman in terms of girth, but he's really long. So he could use his length to
1: get
2: knock
1: away.
2: Somebody down. Yeah.
1: All right, a couple more here with Jack Cassidy, Mountaineer kicker from Northern Ireland. He talks about his approach to this American football game.
0: Every kick's different. You know, like playing in Iowa State at the weekend, it was probably 20-plus mile an hour gust of wind. So, you know, I was kicking off one way and hitting it 80 yards and then kicking off into the wind and I was hitting 60 yards. So I'm always trying to better myself in that the wind shouldn't matter. You know, I've had a lot of like waiting around for field goals, if that makes sense. Like it seems to have come in the fourth quarter or anything like that there. So it's just always trying to stay ready, trying to make myself be able to execute on the day and help the team as much as possible.
1: And one more from him. He talks about continuing to learn this game and develop the skills he needs to be an American football kicker.
0: Well, I was lucky back home. I had a great coach and tag leader who's probably sent maybe 30-plus Irish kickers out here. So I was lucky with that. And then, of course, like I'm trying to learn every day, especially at the start. Like I didn't even know when I had to go out and kick off when I first came here. I didn't understand the rules of the game. I think I'm trying to watch as much games as I can, be it college or NFL, whatever it is, to understand and grasp, so I never really mess up.
3: Jack, what's your range? What's the longest field goal you've made in practice? What do you think the longest you could hit in a game would be?
0: I mean, there's always different situations, you know, like for the likes of at Iowa State at the weekend, there was a strong wind going down one direction of the field, so I think I would have been good from maybe 65 going one way, could have been 55 the other way. So it really depends on

0: what you're up against, but I believe I have the leg to make it as long as field goal is necessary. But I mean, it all comes down to situations and the moment in the game. So
1: yeah, so he's confident.
2: Yeah.
1: He's confident. Hadn't been at it this long, but he's confident he can boom one through.
3: Well, having seen his kickoffs, 65, I can believe it. I mean, I don't think you want to ask him to do that. You'd rather not. But if the need arises, let him take a swing. I mean, I have no doubt that he could hit from 60 in.
1: Hmm. Yeah, West Virginia had to go to Ireland to get somebody to kick the ball into the end zone. But it's worked out.
3: Yeah.
1: Worked out so far. All right, we'll take a break. We've got more coming up on the CityNet statewide sports line. 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

0: City, that statewide sports line Wednesday night. We, of course, invite you to stay tuned for high school sports line. I've got the lineup here somewhere in my stack. I'll get to it and tell you what's coming up on high school sports line. We can tell you right now we have with us the head football coach at East Hardy, Devin Orndorff. And East Hardy is in a situation where they're playing three games in 11 days. They played last night. They're playing again tomorrow night. Head coach Devin Orndorff with us. Coach, good evening.
1: Good evening. Thanks for having me on.
0: What got you into this predicament? This is back to like the COVID days where you where you're squeezing games in. So what happened to where you're playing three times in 11 days?
1: Well, we had a vacancy pop up there with Van canceling their season back in mid-September, and you know, I'd reached out to surrounding schools I knew had some cancellations and whatnot. We feel like our seniors definitely deserve 10 games. 10 games gives us the reps we want. And once that happened, it just, you know, not too many moving pieces quite like COVID, but, you know, we knew of some schools. We reached out, and Bath County happened to be a school I'd reached out to, but they were full at that point. And then their game with Valley Wetzel got canceled on Friday. So Coach Phillips called me first thing Monday morning, wanted to play a ball game. And I knew they had a tough squad, hard nose, smash mouth football. And I thought that might be something we needed to see before we go down this gauntlet of great teams that we've got here in our latter part of the season.
2: So talk about COVID. Like, you're playing an opponent that you scheduled 24 hours prior. I mean, what kind of challenge is that?
1: That was something I'd never wish to do again. But, you know, I'm sure like many staffs around the state, we pride ourselves on our preparation, and especially with us being a smaller school and low numbers, we really need that preparation to know what we're getting into, where guys should be aligned, what our offensive sets are best for that night, and we had none of that. So it was very similar to a scrimmage. Lined them up. Luckily, it gave us a test of just making almost like halftime adjustments in game. So we were making adjustments on the fly, figuring things out as we could. And luckily, we have some pretty good ball players we knew we could fall back on to make us some explosive plays and get us over the hump.
0: Now just a couple days to recover physically, and you got another game tomorrow night.
1: Absolutely. Yeah. So, I mean, took some expertise from some greater coaches than I to figure out how to handle this situation. But, you know, we're just attacking it mostly in the recovery phase and just mental reps. So, I mean, big PVC game for us. You know, we hope to stay undefeated in our conference, headed to Tigers Valley. That's a long trip, though, but we're accustomed to those long trips. But we're working on the mental reps here, making sure the guys are well put together physically, and just making sure that we can get aligned correctly and know how to execute on offense. But it's definitely a challenge that I hope to never see again, that's for sure.
2: Yes. So from Thursday to Tuesday to Friday, so more difficult challenge, is it mentally or physically? Because like you said, you're playing a lot of football in a short span.
1: I would say mentally. We've done a great job in the off season. Our guys always do a pretty good job of taking care of their bodies and preparing themselves in the weight room so that everything is staying together well and they're able to execute throughout the season, move bodies the way we need to get, you know, just accomplish the physical task that football requires. But for us, you know, it's always, we're dealing with guys that are, you know, some of them are almost 13 years old. Some of them are working on 19 years old. And still, none of them want to prepare mentally as well as a coach will. But we're dragging them along with us. And they do a nice job. They look forward to that, getting that scouting report every Monday. And, you know, this Monday was definitely a little different. They walk in, and I ask if they want to play a game. They're asking where the scouting report is. I'm like, guys, we don't even have film on this school. I don't know what you expect from me. But, no, it's definitely more of a mental challenge than a physical challenge right now, luckily.
0: So you are on a roll, as you mentioned, 5-0 after last night, and ranked number 2 in the Metro News power rankings behind Wahama. And I know you got a nice mix of veteran players, guys that have been in your program for a while. You've mixed some new guys in. So how would you characterize this year's version of your team?
1: Yeah, it's all relative. You know, this is definitely one of the better squads we've had in a while. But, you know, just able, I think that expertise or that experience that we
3: we had gained from last year, losing a couple of close games, because I think, you know, we were something like 5-5 or 6-4 in the regular season. But we could have been 9-1 if we could have just won our one possession games. Cause most of them, I mean, four of our losses were one possession games in the fourth quarter. And so, you know, that's why I say expertise now, because these guys have learned from that. They've kind of just calmed down in the spotlight when it comes down to late games. Just feels like another practice to them in a way. And they're able to execute at a higher level. So it's been interesting, cause we still have some young guys that were playing in some key spots, but the veteran guys around them have done a really nice job of just instilling in them what our values are, what our scheme is, how to be successful, and leading by example. And, you know, luckily they're playing up to the task right now, but it's going to be a challenge down this stretch of the home stretch of the season.
2: So as any smart coach, I'm sure you say, you know what, let's get the ball to Nehemiah Gabriel. What do you have, 238 yards last night and ended up with four touchdowns? So get the ball to your best players, I guess, is the strategy, right?
3: Yeah, Nehemiah Graham.
2: I'm sorry.
3: He's special. And, you know, we came out first game of the season. We played Madonna. Nehemiah had five touchdowns that game. And he was special for us last year because we had Garrett Van Meter in the backfield, and they were a little bit like thunder and lightning. Nehemiah, he was on that 4x1 track team that set the state record for single A last spring. So he's definitely got the wheels, but he's also got a 500-pound squat and, you know, a 300-pound bench press. The kid, he is one of our hardest workers in the weight room. So he's getting to showcase all that off-season work right now, and there's nobody more deserving. I mean, he had five touchdowns that first game and then no touchdowns for several games, and he didn't complain one time. You know, he just wants to win, and it was good last night that we had him in our backfield, because that Bath County defense was really making it tough for us to air it out, even with Trevor Roof, you know, slinging it and some good receivers around him. We could always come back to Nehemiah, and, yeah, he went for about 230 last night, and I hope to see more of that in these next couple games for sure.
4: You mentioned Trevor, and it certainly helps to build your offense around a guy who's been in your system for a while, a veteran guy.
3: Yeah, for sure. I mean, Trevor, we're lucky to have him here. So, I mean, I remember he had actually, we don't get many transfers here, but his family moved in at the end of his freshman year. And so he competed for the starting job right away. And we went with the senior who had been in the system a little bit longer, known the ins and outs of how we'd like to run our playbook. And even then, though, Trevor just soaked up everything I said. He could repeat back to me weeks later and understand why I wanted to tweak this, because we typically go out on this break, and now he wants to twist it and how we're going to, you know, change our playbook as the season goes on. It just blew me away. But the kid lives and breathes football. You know, he's often sending me what changes he wants to make for the week. And so I often just kind of say, you know, I've given him the keys to the car. You know, I've got the offense, but he's driving it. And so I'll call play in, he'll check it to another one, he'll make the hot route calls, and he does very well with that. So we are definitely fortunate to have Trevor here, and you know, happy with his execution. I mean, we'll have nights like last night where the ball gets a little wet and things. We're not quite prepared for what secondary looks we're going to get, but even in that moment, I can always trust him to make good, safe decisions, put us in a position to be successful on every drive, every down. And yeah, he's kind of our X factor for sure.
2: So the schedule I've got, you've got some challenges coming up that I'm looking at right here, including a bunch on the road as well, but starts this Friday at Tigard's Valley. But you got Moorefield in there, Pocahontas County, Cameron, Petersburg. So there are plenty of challenges awaiting you.
3: Yeah, absolutely. And then that's what, you know, we wanted to put ourselves in a good position heading into those, which, you know, it's easier said than done, because we started out with Pendleton County, who's, you know, preseason ranked number two. They beat us last year in the quarterfinals, that overtime loss. And we knew if we could get that win, that would really kind of fire up the boys and jumpstart our season. And that was kind of our first test of the season, you know, how we learned our lessons from last year, how we learned how to execute under pressure and make adjustments. And, you know, they passed that test here at home, did well, very well. And then we had to go to Tucker County. You know, Tucker's been very, very quality program for many years, and they've had our number the last several seasons. So to be able to get two good wins like that right off the bat has kind of sprung us into the position we are in now. And, yeah, I mean, we needed to be in that good position because who knows what's going to happen down the stretch here. We feel like we're prepared, but it's a tough gauntlet of a schedule.
4: Yeah, undefeated, and again, number two in the Metro News poll, three, I believe, in the playoff rankings. So what do you, in terms of the consistency of this program, you're headed for the playoffs for the eighth consecutive year, and I believe out of the last 16, you've missed maybe once. So speak to that, the consistency of a program. That's even more of a difficult challenge, I would think, at a smaller school.
3: It is, absolutely. And, you know, I think you can trace it back to even, like, when Coach Walker was here at East Hardy. I know he talks about that. We've been fortunate enough to watch Coach Walker at a couple clinics, and his assistant coaches, Britt Sherman, those guys, they do a great job sharing knowledge. They're always helpful as can be. But one of my assistant coaches, my defensive coordinator, Stevie Miller, he played under Coach Walker. And so some of those values that, you know, Coach Walker instilled in him, they still resonate with this team. And, you know, that was our first successful seasons. You know, one of our, like, I would say, consecutive successful seasons for sure. And so, you know, it started there, and we've had a couple hiccups along the way where we're in and out of the playoffs for sure. But this, the boys, this is a hard-working blue-collar community. I know that can be said for most places in West Virginia, but these guys live and breathe football. And so they're excited about it. They put the time in the off season, and that's what it really takes. Because, I mean, we're not always going to have the most talented kids. We know that. We're very fortunate with the talent that we've had, but some seasons it's just not going to be the same as it was the prior season. Mm-hmm. And so we've got to outwork those abilities and set the bar higher for ourselves. And they do that. They take that challenge on. We enjoy each other. We treat it like a family. I know sometimes we're fighting mad at each other because we're together for 6 months straight. But now we're in a special area, blessed with talent, hardworking kids, and coachable kids. That makes the biggest difference.
2: What do you think of the Class Single A ranks this year? You know, Wahama's up there. You guys are up there, but look like there are a lot of teams that ultimately could contend.
4: Wheeling Central's lurking.
2: Yeah,
4: they played a tough schedule, but they're lurking.
3: Yeah. I still remember when Central won it from the 16 seed, and I think it's easy to make, you know, factor them in there for certain. They're always going to be one of the best teams in whatever classification they're in, and so we've got to. We're not trying to look forward to what we don't have on the schedule. And, you know, certainly at wherever, I think if the playoffs started today, we were looking at it, Wahama and Central would be on one side of the bracket and we'd be on the other. That'd be great if it worked that way. But, you know, we're going to have losses and wins coming up and bonus points factoring in everywhere else. And our goal right now is just to focus on the task at hand. And so we're just going to take this one game at a time. And hopefully things shake out in a favorable way for us. But, I mean, I think we solidified ourselves, you know, in some recognition as a top five team, I would hope. Mm-hmm. But, yeah, once you get in the playoffs, it's all about who stayed healthy, who's playing at home, because oftentimes you've got to make a five-hour trip across the state for some of these playoff games, and then who can execute in the face of adversity, because there's always going to be adversity in those Friday night lights or those Saturday afternoon lights.
4: Or Tuesday night lights.
2: Yeah.
4: Well, Coach, we appreciate your time. Best of luck and a tough stretch to get through it, but you've got your guys prepared, and it looks like you're going to be just fine. So we appreciate your time, and we'll talk again.
3: All right. Thanks, gentlemen.
4: Thank you very much. Coach Devin Orndorff there of East Hardy, his team undefeated after beating Bath, Virginia on Tuesday and playing again on the road at Tiger Valley tomorrow night.
2: Yeah, what a stretch that is it not? So, absolutely. But so far, making their way through.
4: We've neglected the text line. We'll get to the text. They're coming in. 304-TALK 304. 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

0: Text at 304-TALK-304. First up, texter asks after the Jack Cassidy comments. Jack Cassidy is listed on the roster as a redshirt senior. Is that correct?
1: I believe so. Again, in today's world, who knows what court could find. But before he came to the United States, he's only been in the U.S. and spent 2 years at U.S. colleges, but he attended the University of Ulster in Derry in Northern Ireland. So he attended that for several years. So I think those years, even though he wasn't a student athlete in the U.S. vernacular, but I think those years are counting against him. And he's, you know, again, a little bit older than what you'd think of in the old school world of a traditional senior, but I don't know, maybe he's younger than some of those Virginia guys.
0: Yeah.
1: But yeah, this is supposed to be his last year, the way I understand it.
0: Texter asked, will West Virginia send a representative to the funeral of the football recruit who was murdered this week, at least in Flowers? I sure hope so. I would think there would be some sort of representation.
1: I haven't heard or asked, but I would expect to be something there.
0: Texter says, the guys on the College Football Inquirer podcast floated an interesting idea. Could group of six teams work as legitimate feeder schools for Power Four, similar to the contract in Major League? This would allow schools to at least test out high school talent before they get bigger deals with the Power Four level. And this texter equates Marshall as a possible feeder team for West Virginia. I get it. You can't say anything's impossible. I wouldn't rule anything out, but I would highly doubt that scenario ever developing.
1: I can't envision. I mean, the smaller schools wouldn't want to be labeled as such.
0: Yes.
1: Right? So.
0: I mean, it's tougher for the group of four to compete against Power Four, and obviously the gap is growing each and every year, but you still have UMass beating Rutgers. You still have the Western Michigan situation where they went in and, by all accounts, defeated Michigan. So, I don't know. I don't personally see that coming to fruition. 304-TALK-304. Texter says all these Big 12 schools are terrified by the travel and fans in Morgantown. That was just Mike Gundy, I think.
1: Yeah. I mean, again, it's one of those things, you know, I think every coach is going to downplay it because the more you talk about it, the more it gets ingrained into people's minds. So, I mean, West Virginia has to go west. They wanted Arizona 2 years ago. So you deal with what's in front of you and live with it. If you want to be a good football team in today's world, you better be able to go on the road and go distance on the road and be successful.
0: By the way, did you see Mike Gundy's been added to the pregame show? Is it TNT?
1: No.
0: Saturday,
1: oh, really?
0: The game is on?
1: No.
0: Yeah, he's added. He's going to be part of the studio, I guess, pregame halftime.
1: Well, he is entertaining.
0: Yes, there's no question about that. I loved it when he was in the league. I enjoyed, in fact, most weeks, not just when West Virginia played them, most weeks I would go and listen to his news conference because you got some wild. I mean, he went off about going into Walmart one day and somebody was loafing and wasn't working. And that was fun to listen to, actually. 304-TALK-304. That is the number to call. Texter asks, how successful 10 p.m. and 11 p.m. Eastern time zone start times for the Eastern schools out west compared to the 9 and 10 a.m. start time for the Western schools coming east? I don't have that statistic. I don't know if that's available. I would imagine somebody keeps track of it. But it's an interesting question. Is it harder for West Virginia to go to Arizona or was it Utah this year, right?
1: Yeah.
0: The game's going to start at 10 o'clock?
1: 9, I believe it is. 9 Eastern time,
0: okay.
1: Or maybe 10. I don't know. It's a late start.
0: So is that harder than a Western team coming east and playing at 9 in the morning? I would think that would be more difficult. That would be more difficult to adjust to.
1: Let's just think of the college age, right? I mean, 9 o'clock in the evening, that's nothing. For a college kid, but 9 o'clock in the morning can be a little bit.
0: But Arizona's coming out a day early, so they're going to practice tomorrow morning in Arizona and then travel. So I would imagine they're probably going to get their guys up at the time that would equate to 9 a.m. Eastern time and practice them tomorrow, and then try to do the same thing on Friday. Get up and try to adjust to that time, and then by Saturday you've got a day or two.
1: So your rabbit hole was Gaelic football. Mm-hmm. Mine was looking at Arizona's historic schedules and seeing how many times they've played in an Eastern time zone.
0: Okay.
1: Last 40 years, they've played 8 times in the Eastern time zone. They're 2-6.
0: Ooh.
1: They beat Cincinnati at Cincinnati last year, and in the 90s won at Georgia Tech. That's it. Now, they were playing at Miami, at Ohio State. I mean, the only sort of similar team that they were probably even with was at Purdue. They lost a game. But in the last 40 years, they've only come – I mean, in West Virginia, I guess I'd have to look at the map to see where Central Florida is in consideration with West Virginia to see which was actually further east. But this is really the only game that you would call in the northeast part of the United States.
0: Wow. First time ever?
1: Well, in the last 40 years.
0: In the last 40 years.
1: When I kept going back, I couldn't go
0: any further. Your eyes glaze over at a certain point.
1: Exactly.
0: Okay, so that's interesting. 2-6, but the last time they did it, they won.
1: Yeah.
0: At Cincinnati. 304 Talk, 304 Texture says, my new number 2 kicker is favorite now, just behind McAfee. Great accent from a country that likes to drink a lot. Well, I guess that's true. Very interesting that Cassidy didn't know the college football existed 2 years ago. It seems neither did most of West Virginia's defense. I don't have a drum roll.
1: Yeah.
0: But yeah,
1: everybody's got a snarky comment now.
0: Point well taken. We'll take a break. We've got more coming up on the Sports Line after this.
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0: Before we say so long here tonight on the Sports Line, let's check in with Joe Brucato and Greg Carey, get their weekly preview of the top quad A games in the state of West Virginia this week.
1: For week 7 of the high school football season, Joe Brucato and Greg Carey talking class quad A football. We'll look at the big matchups we've got coming up this Friday night. But first, Greg, which team impressed you the most in week 6?
2: Yeah, I'm taking Morgantown, and the Mohegans improved to 5-0, and they continued their dominance on both sides of the ball in a 47-7 victory against Wheeling Park. And while it's fair to say that their result wasn't exactly unexpected, it was impressive that the Mohegans didn't get caught looking ahead to a week 7 showdown against Martinsburg and what marks a rematch of last year's quad A title game. The latest contest also marked the fourth time over Morgantown's first 5 games that the Mohegans have held their opponents to a single-digit point total.
1: I'm going to go with the Knights of Preston, and they knocked off Baldwin, Pennsylvania by the final of 28-6, giving Preston back-to-back victories, those coming after a very competitive 7-point loss to Robert C. Byrd. And right now, Preston checks in at number 13 in the SSAC ratings projections for this week. So the Knights back on the upswing after a rough start to the season, getting back to 2-4 on the year. Greg, the team with the biggest opportunity as we pivot to week 7.
2: Yeah, I'm going with Cabell Midland, and this has been a very successful first half of the regular season for the Knights during Eric Fetty's second year as head coach. Now fresh off of a bye week, Cabell Midland readies for a trip to Beckley to face a Woodrow Wilson team that began its season with 3 consecutive victories but has suffered 3 straight setbacks since. There should be opportunities in this contest for Midland's offense to find the end zone, as the Flying Eagles have struggled defensively, allowing a total of 155 points during their ongoing skid and 50 in each of those 3 games at a minimum. A victory would leave Cabell Midland with a 5-1 record and in prime position to stay home for at least the opening round of the postseason.
1: I'm going to go with the Huntington Highlanders, another team from Cabell County, and they're taking on a MSAC rival in Parkersburg as they will make the trip to Stadium Field. It's been for Huntington, what we have typically seen out of the Highlanders in recent years over the last month, 4 consecutive victories after they dropped their season opener. Huntington still with some pretty good challenges once they get through Parkersburg to close out the regular season. They've got games against George Washington, Cabell Midland, and Herbert Hoover over the season's final 4 weeks. So the Highlanders will be well tested, but this is an opportunity for them to pick up a 5th victory and get them back into the conversation of possibly hosting 2, maybe even 3 home games if they're able to get that far. And finally, Greg, the week 7 game of the week. What do you have?
2: I've got a showdown between a AAA and a quad A foe here. Princeton against George Washington. In this matchup, the Patriots are going to put their unbeaten mark on the line against the defending AAA state champion Tigers. And at 5-0, with no win closer than a margin of 14 points and 4 victories by at least 37, GW has certainly been among the most impressive teams in the state, and they possess one of the top players in Jaden Black. Princeton is going to be tasked with not only trying to limit Black, but also get its high-powered offense back on track after the Tigers were limited to 14 points in their last outing against Graham of Virginia. Princeton does have the luxury of extra rest and preparation for this matchup, as it was off last week, and the Patriots should certainly be expecting the Tigers' best shot in this showdown.
1: Thank you for leaving me the game between Martinsburg and Morgantown, the rematch of last year's fantastic Class Quad A final, and the teams will meet once again at Pony Lewis Field coming up on Friday night. It was a 28-21 victory for Morgantown a year ago in Charleston, and talking with both head coaches in the preseason, you could kind of guess that these were going to be the nature of the quotes from both head coaches. Sean Beiser from Morgantown said, "To be honest with you, we haven't really talked about it really at all. Our rings came in late, so we had to do that. I was like, I want to be past this already," and that sort of thing. "We don't even talk about last year. We just talk about the expectations of what's expected in our program." Dave Walker, his counterpart from Martinsburg, saying, "We got outcoached. We didn't play well. It happens occasionally. I think our guys have used that experience to motivate them to work. I think this group that we've got this year, they probably worked as hard or harder than anybody we've had in 10 years. Both of these teams come in undefeated. Morgantown has won all of their games by at least 24 points. Martinsburg has won all of their games by at least 2 touchdowns, and that includes a Week 2 victory over Bridgeport. So looking forward to a fun one at Pony Lewis Field coming up this Friday night. We'll take a look at the remaining classes coming up next.
0: Yeah, you can see all those previews with Joe Brucato and Greg Carey at WVMetroNews.com. And stay tuned along the radio network as High School Sports Line comes up right at the conclusion of our show tonight. A couple of updates on the playoff games. Dodgers and the Braves tied at one. That game moving along. They're in the bottom of the third already. And Tyler Glasnow has thrown a wild pitch. That allowed Atlanta's run to score. And the Braves' shortstop, Dubon, has made an error that has allowed the Dodgers' run to score. So 1-1, the score in the third inning there. And the Cleveland Guardians have opened up their lead. They lead the White Sox 7-3, and that is going to the bottom of the eighth. So Cleveland trying to get its first win in the series, stay alive. The White Sox up 2-0, and the Guardians lead 7-3. The key hit in that game, Joe Adell, a basis-clearing triple, the three-run triple early in that game, put the Guardians up 4-1, and they lead 7-3. And two more games coming up tonight. Yankees in Tampa, 8 o'clock, with Yankees up 2-0. Brewers and the Padres, game 4 at 10 o'clock tonight, with Milwaukee leading 2-1.
3: So anybody anybody come back from 2-0? Or 0-2, I guess.
0: Can
3: I should
0: any
3: say.
0: Of these teams come
3: yeah.
0: back?
3: Will they?
0: I don't think so. I think the best shot is Cleveland coming back on the White Sox. Mm-hmm. I think the Yankees, they just have struggled defensively and made too many mistakes. And good for Tampa. I mean, mm-hmm. It's great to see a team like that continue to win and go to the ALCS. They're one win away. So, yeah, I think Cleveland probably has the best opportunity of those teams coming back. All right, Greg, we'll talk to you tomorrow.
3: Yep, do it again.
0: Thanks for listening, watching, texting. That's the Sports Line for this Wednesday. We'll talk to you tomorrow night.
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9: We're off and running on a busy, busy day in the sports world alongside Matt Newmans. I'm Tim Murray. Right now, bottom of the third inning in Atlanta, 1-1, Dodgers and Braves. The Cleveland Guardians trying to stave off elimination as they lead right now 7-3 in the eighth inning in Chicago. Live line in Atlanta continues to fluctuate. The Dodgers, a slight favorite right now at -$1.23, as Tyler Glasnow gets a strikeout of Ronald Acuna. Still to come, Matt, 2 games tonight. Hashtag Yankees update. Will it be the final hashtag Yankees update of the year? Max Fried versus Nick Martinez. And tonight is the shortened VSiN primetime. And after we sign off the airwaves, Brewers and Padres, and that series has been phenomenal so far.
10: Yeah, we'll talk about that game last night in San Diego. But tonight in New York, the Yankees try to keep their season alive, and I believe they will. I bet the Yankees -155 tonight behind Max Fried. We'll break down that game in detail here in a couple minutes. But this is a spot where I trusted the Yankees most going into the series. It was not going to surprise me at all if the Yankees went to Tampa Bay and dropped the first two games, even with Cam Schwitler going in game two, because the Yankees just don't play well in Tampa for whatever reason. And, look, the Rays are just a better baseball team, too, better fundamental baseball team. This spot tonight, I think the Yankees show some pride, and they keep the series alive. This is what they did last year when they went down 2-0 to the Blue Jays. Came back and played much better at home, and I like the Yankees lineup better tonight. As far as this Dodgers-Braves game, Braves trying to keep their season alive, but they are apparently playing defense like the Yankees did in game two in Tampa, right?
9: Dropping a fly ball. Well, I guess I don't know if it was officially an error because no one touched it, but a fly ball miscommunication that allows Shohei Ohtani to score from third in the second inning. So 1-1 the score. We had a wild pitch that allowed the first run of the game to score. How about a 0-2, two-out wild pitch? If you had the Nerfy in Atlanta, L.A., oof, that had to be a tough one to take there. 0-2, two-out wild pitch scores the first and only run of the first inning. So 1-1 is the score between the Dodgers and the Braves. Braves, of course, in that series down 2-1.
10: I got the Braves here at plus 123. Did not get the best number in the market. There's a little better number out there today, including right here at Circa before the game. You could get around 135 or maybe even a little bit better. But I did play the Braves to keep this series alive. And I wanted to bet the Guardians today, but did not do it. And that's my biggest regret right now, because in the history of the White Sox, aside from 2005, which is the only year that would be an outlier, the White Sox always lose this type of game. And in fact, since they won the 1917 World Series, Tim, there's only been two other years in history in which the White Sox have won a playoff series. That's 2005 and 2026. That's amazing, an amazing fact. But the Guardians playing with desperation today, and right now they're going to get it done. Up 7-3, headed to the, I believe we're headed to the top of the ninth in, on the south side of Chicago. How about the trend? Chris Massaro pointed out this trend today. You know, it seems random. For some reason, it's a very strong trend. The White Sox, after a day off, 23-1 over the total.
9: Really?
10: And well, now?
9: 24-1. Well done.
10: How about that? Can you make a lot of sense of that trend? Not really. I don't think so.
9: That is pretty...
10: I mean, have you heard many better trends than 24-1, though?
9: No. It's like, who was it? Is it the Buccaneers, I know, have not covered 13 straight games. Someone in the first quarter, I can't remember off the top of my head.
10: Oh, yeah, I know what you're talking about.
9: I'm trying to remember.
10: There.
9: There's a team that has failed to cover in the first quarter however many stretches. But
10: you know what? The last week there was a trend that was going around social media, and I said, well, now that this is out there, it's probably going to lose. But I believe it was the Jaguars, when the total was 48.5 or higher, were 0-16 in franchise history. Oh. And, of course, the Jaguars won last week with a total of 48.5 or higher.
9: 1-1
10: is
9: this,
10: a random trend.
9: Yeah, it is. It's funny when these random trends do come home. Matt Grill, by the way, will join us later on in the show. DraftKings has put out their Week 7 look-ahead lines. And right now we've got Indiana, 2.5-point home dog next week against Ohio State. We have Texas, 9.5-point home favorite against Florida. And Notre Dame is a 10.5-point road favorite at BYU. So some big games in Week 7. We'll also get the latest on the Week 6 action for college football. So a big show ahead, but let's get to it, Matt. We've got a game coming up in about an hour, and it happens to be our game of the night.
8: The lights are on and the stakes are high. It's the primetime game of the night.
9: New York Yankees, hashtag Yankees update. Max Fried will take the hill, and right here at Circa, -$1.64. They are not the cheapest, though, in town, believe it or not. Our friends at South Point looks like they are 4 cents cheaper, but amongst the national shops, Circa a bit cheaper than FanDuel and DraftKings. Circa -$1.64 for the Yankees on the get back for Nick Martinez and the Tampa Bay Rays, +$1.52 here at Circa, a total, Matt, of 7 juiced over at $1.20. And good news, I imagine, for you and Yankee bettors and Yankee fans, Jazz Chisholm not in the starting lineup.
10: Yeah, it'd be okay with me and probably a lot of Yankees fans. I know Will Hill, our colleague, said Jazz is his, I think, least favorite Yankees player ever. It'd be okay with me if we never see him play for the Yankees again. And he's obviously out of the lineup tonight. Much better lineup for the Yankees. Aaron Boone and Brian Cashman rolled the wrong lineup out there in game two, and they paid for it. Paid for it at the plate, paid for it with sloppy defense. Tonight, Trent Grisham in the leadoff spot, followed by Ben Rice, Garcia, Bellinger, Lombard, Wells, Volpe, Spencer Jones, and Jose Caballero. That's the lineup, really, that should have been used in game two. The only nitpicking point I can make here was maybe Paul Goldschmidt would be better in the number three spot at first base instead of Garcia, who's been in a bit of a slump, but that could be considered a coin flip, so I'm not going to harp on that. But I like the lineup the Yankees put out there against Nick Martinez, who's making his first career postseason start. This is the spot I said I trusted the Yankees in the most before the series with Max Fried starting. Fried made 20 starts this season, 112 innings, allowed only four home runs. And you got to keep the ball down. You can't allow homers when you're pitching in the Bronx. Fried is very good at that. He had a shaky September start against the Rays in the Bronx, six and two-thirds innings, four earned runs. But he came back in a wild card round against Boston, six innings, one run, was much sharper. Career against the Rays, Max Fried in seven starts, 5-1 with a 1.81 ERA. And with Jazz and Ryan McMahon on the bench, I think the Yankees show some pride. Tim, last year in the same spot, after the Yankees went down 2-0 to the Blue Jays, they battled back. They eventually lost the series, but they did win that game three. And I think the Yankees win game three tonight.
9: Big, big spot here, obviously, for the Yankees to keep the season alive at Yankee Stadium. I saw our buddy JJ, John Yastrzemski, will be in the house cheering on his beloved Yankees.
10: He was on this show last night.
9: Good guy. And he, I imagine, will have some Yankees exposure sitting at Yankee Stadium tonight. So that is our game of the night. And if you want to check out Best Bets, head on over to vsin.com/picks. There is our Best Bets selections. A lot of from VSIN Jolt, but we've got Wes Reynolds under, Nick Martinez outs recorded, laid some juice there, $1.85. Humans is on Yankees money line. Mitch Moss, just a moment ago, Ben Rice over a half a walk. And we've got Dustin Sweetelson, Yankees run line as well. So a lot of Yankees love, Matt, on VSIN Pro right now.
10: Well, I anticipated that. And last night, Circa had the best price in the market on the Yankees, -155. And I was almost certain that was going to go up today. DraftKings, -175. Circa, -164. Caesars, -180. Hadn't gone up all that much. BetMGM, -170. South Point, -160. So I think basically what I'm seeing right now is about 70 to 75% of the tickets and the money on the home favorite tonight.
9: 1-1 once again the score. We'll keep our eyes on all of the action. Top of the ninth inning, the Guardians up 7-3 as they look to push this game to a game four in Chicago tomorrow night. Still to come tonight, Matt, as you mentioned, we'll talk much more about it, but we also have the San Diego Padres and the Milwaukee Brewers. Should be a good one. The 13th series in Major League Baseball history to have each of the first three games decided by one run. And Robert Gasser will get the start tonight. Probably go about three innings, if I had to guess, for the Brewers. And Walker Buehler will start for the Padres. Right now, here at Circa, pretty close to a pick-em, Matt, in this game. Padres -106, Brewers -104.
10: I lean Padres because of what I said last night. They're now 29-6 in their last 35 games at Petco. Mason Miller is back. Look who's back. He's in the bullpen tonight after a one-day paternity leave. And Michael King with a...
9: What an effort.
10: Just a performance for the ages for the Padres out of the bullpen last night because he had started 2 days prior to that. And he goes in last night and he saves the game for the Padres. Walker Buehler needs to keep the Padres alive tonight. I lean that way, but I did not play it tonight.
9: Yeah, what a game it was last night. Every one of these games has been so action-packed, so intense. And if you had the first five under, that was a tough one to swallow if you had Brewers and Padres last night. But the final score last night gives the Padres the victory, and that game will get going at 10 o'clock Eastern tonight.
10: Well, the Guardians are going to stay alive. We'll see if the Yankees can stay alive, if the Braves can stay alive, and if the Padres can stay alive. It's great to have four baseball games on a Wednesday.
9: We'll be keeping you updated on all of them, giving you thoughts, best bets, but also keeping our eyes peeled on Week 5 of the NFL and Week 6 of college football.
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0: game after game after game, they're going to be tough to beat. And that's what they've done so far. I mean, the Dodgers, even without Shohei Ohtani, have just a ridiculously strong starting staff. And it's you just hope to catch one of those guys on an off night. And that did not happen last night, and so far not tonight. By the way, the Guardians had a run on a bloop, 9-3, Cleveland over the White Sox.
1: Matt, coming up at 8:30 tonight, 8:30 Eastern, 5:30 Pacific, we'll be joined in studio by 2022 Circa Survivor champ. Mike Buckmiller is going to join us. He is the co-host of the Saturday Night Sweat podcast, and we're going to talk a little Survivor Sweat with him. And certainly as we look ahead to week 5 of the NFL season, Dallas at home laying 7.5 at Circa, 8.5 at a couple of the national shops. How popular will Dallas be, knowing that that Dallas-Philly game became pretty interesting for Thanksgiving based off of everything that's playing out with Philadelphia right now?
0: Well, here's the thing. I think this is a very interesting topic for Circa Survivor this week. And for those of us who are still in it, causes you some sleepless nights thinking about how many entries can you put on the Cowboys this week? Can you trust the Cowboys? You should be able to in this spot against a rookie quarterback, Jalen Daniels. There's no excuses. You got to beat the Bucs at home in a game like this. Since we walked, Tim, when we walked into the studio, it was Cowboys 8, and it just dropped to 7.5.
1: Yep.
0: So Bucs money just came in from some sharp source here in the last 20 minutes or so. But I'll probably have a few entries on the Cowboys on Thursday night. I feel like you have to play them, but at the same time, you don't have to go all in. You can't shove all in on the Cowboys, and one of the reasons is what you just mentioned there. You got some coin flip games on Thanksgiving. Hopefully you're still alive when you get to Thanksgiving. I'm not even talking about Christmas right now because you're just trying to survive week to week, and you hope to get to Thanksgiving. But now that Philly-Dallas game is a much more attractive option for the Cowboys, right?
1: Yeah. I had played, I had Todd Furman on. I was filling in for Dustin. Dustin was in for me yesterday. And yeah. I had Todd on the show, and we were talking about Philly and the Lane Johnson news yesterday and them becoming a massive underdog over in London this week. And then you get the Cam Jurgens news today that he gets traded off. I thought actually a pretty decent return, if you will, for the Philadelphia Eagles, getting a future second for their for Jurgens. But, Matt, today, and I give credit to Todd for this, I bet the Eagles to miss the playoffs. It was minus 140 earlier today at a couple of shops. It's now up to around minus 150 or so. But, man, it does feel like that Eagles team has fallen apart. And when you think about Survivor and the challenge, if you do make it to Thanksgiving and trying to find that spot, it does look like that spot for the Eagles going up against the Cowboys on the road. I mean, here are your other options, right? You've got Green Bay.
0: Coin flip games.
1: At the Rams, which I guess
0: you'd use the Rams.
1: Probably. Yeah, you'd use the Rams. You've got Bears at Lions. Caleb should be back by then. Not going to use that one. Kansas City at Buffalo. And then Denver at Pittsburgh. So,
0: I mean, if you
1: maybe the Rams, if you still have the Rams. But that option for the Dallas Cowboys looks a lot more intriguing nowadays than it did or a couple weeks ago.
0: Right. Now it's an option. Actually, a couple weeks ago, it was not an option at all. Right. You thought that's a coin flip game, not going to use it. But now you think, well, maybe I could use the Cowboys on Thanksgiving. So that's a reason not to shove all in on the Cowboys this week. But aside from Dallas, not that many options on the board this week. Even before the season, I had week 5 circled as a problematic week in Survivor. And I was hoping the Steelers at home against the Colts would be an option. You know, you were hoping maybe the Jets at home against the Browns. Of course, at that point, we thought the Browns were going to be really, really bad.
1: Yep.
0: You're not going to go too heavy on the Jets and Survivor, but thought that'd be. I'll tell you one team I'm not going to use this week. One big favorite I'm not going to use.
1: Houston?
0: Bengals. I could see the Bengals getting beat by the Dolphins, and I think that's going to be a very popular play. And I tell you what, I'm going to show up at the sportsbook with a Dolphins jersey and a helmet and hope that the Dolphins can pull the upset on a Sunday, because I'm going to have no peace of the Bengals on the road in that game. I also don't trust the Texans, obviously, playing in Nashville. But I think the Bengals are going to be very popular in Survivor. I'm not going to be surprised if they get beat at Miami.
1: How many times, how many people were cursing the Bengals' names just a couple years ago? The top selection in week 1 in 2024 and the top selection in week 3.

0: 2024, lost both of those games, including one of them, which was a Monday night game. You survive the whole weekend. You go into Monday. Just need the Bengals to beat the Commanders, and they did not. Little did you know, that was a Commanders team that would make a run to the NFC Championship game back in 2024. But, Matt, Houston, certainly you think about a team 0-4 and a 7.5-point favorite, and we did see or hear a little bit of a tweak that'll be happening here for the Houston Texans. Let's hear from their head coach, DeMeco Ryans.
1: It all starts with me. Like, if there's a lack in communication, I look at myself first. So it starts with me and making sure I'm a better communicator. So just to help spark things more, I'm gonna take over the play calling for the defense, and I'm gonna make sure that communication is right. If our guys are saying communication is not right, then that ultimately it falls on me. So it's on me to get it fixed. So it's just no slight against Coach Burke. He's done an outstanding job. Just want to make sure I can streamline communication in the best way possible so that isn't the theme when I stand up here the next time I see you guys and talking about communication.
0: So DeMeco Ryans, Matt, taking over defensive play calling for Houston. Coming into this year, believed to be one of the better defenses in the NFL, and that has been anything but the truth so far this season. How about last week, CeeDee Lamb's record-setting performance, 17 receptions against that Houston Texans squad.
2: Texans defense, I didn't think it was the best in the league, but it had to be in the conversation, right? The debate, maybe a top five defense, it has been bad so far. So I think DeMeco Ryans is doing what he has to do. First of all, I like that he's taking accountability. Instead of doing the Aaron Rodgers thing and passing the buck and blaming somebody else, DeMeco Ryans is ultimately responsible for this defense being so bad. You know, if you're going to get all the credit when the team wins, you got to take the blame when things go wrong, and things are really going wrong for the Texans. I don't think C.J. Stroud has been all that bad so far, believe it or not. I'm not a Stroud fan, but the defense has been so bad, and Nico Collins was out, and you can see why the Texans are 0-4. I remember before the season on this show, we had a very sharp handicapper on. He was touting the Texans as his surprise team or the team that could win the AFC. That's not going to happen. But in that division, you're not quite out of it, right?
0: This I thought this was an interesting note from Brad Powers' newsletter. The Houston Texans are, according to DVOA, the third best 0-4 team in DVOA, going back to 1977.
2: I guess they could hang a banner for that, right?
0: Put that one up in the rafters, yeah. Right there.
2: Number three DVOA team since 1978.
0: 1977, has an 0-4 record. There you go. Put it up there.
2: That's something to be proud of. I mean, as a handicapper, I would tell you that the Texans are better than their record, and that's why they're 7.5-point favorites in Nashville this week. I mean, I'm tempted to put a survivor entry on the Texans. I'd probably hate myself. I'm watching the game if I did it. But Cam Ward has been a cluster at quarterback for the Titans. Tim, I wasn't the highest on Cam Ward coming out as the number one pick. Like most people thought he was a lock to be a superstar. I didn't really see it that way. But I did not think he would be this bad in his second season.
0: Yeah. Man. Yeah. It is. You got to decide right now whether or not to pull the cord this early on the Cam Ward experience, but going to be a pretty interesting discussion amongst people who are still alive in Survivor. And how many, Matt, do you think Dallas will be the number one selection, or will it be Cincinnati?
2: Cowboys 1, Bengals 2. I think that's
0: even Thursday night.
2: Even a Thursday night game, because when you look at the options, I don't know how many people out there are thinking like me, but I think the Bengals are going to be in trouble in that game in Miami. Yeah, they have banged up receivers. Ja'Marr Chase probably going to play, but still, if you've been watching the Bengals, how much confidence would you have playing that team on the road? Bengals, frankly, have stunk so far. They really have.
0: Would you have any interest in playing the London Jaguars?
2: Yes, I'm actually going to have one or two on the Jags probably, and a lot of that has to do with what we just mentioned with the Philadelphia Eagles. Look like they're almost
0: waving this, man. Doesn't it feel like they're waving the white flag?
2: I don't think they're quite doing that, but it feels like it's got the feel, that type of feel to it.
0: Let's update you folks on what's happening, including it's all over in Chicago. The game it is. Season continues for the Guardians, 9-3 winner.
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0: Alongside Matt Humans, I'm Tim Murray. It's all over in Chicago. Not the series, just the game, because the Guardians, a winner tonight, a final score of 9-3. So game one of the day, Matt, goes to the underdog, the Cleveland Guardians. They force a game four against the Chicago White Sox. Cash around plus 114 or so on the Cleveland Guardians. Game goes over the total as well. We are in the fifth inning right now, Matt, in Atlanta. 1-1 remains the score. And just pulling up where we're at from a live line number, minus $1.31 for the Atlanta Braves to win this game in the fifth inning, as I believe we head to the home half of the fifth in Atlanta against the Dodgers.
2: Well, that's the only reason the Braves are favored, because they have more at-bats left than the Dodgers do, more outs left. But so far, it looks like a toss-up game. I thought when the Braves made that defensive mistake to allow the Dodgers to tie the game, hopefully it's not one of those here-we-go-again deals with the Yankees being so bad defensively in Game 2. Don't tell me the Braves are going to do the same thing. Braves, obviously, much better defensive baseball team than the Yankees, but they got to find some offense here, man. Ronald Acuna's been, he's looked clueless at the plate the past couple days, and your stars need to step up if you're going to keep your season alive here.
0: So far, Tyler Molly has pitched quite well. The lone run allowed was that unearned run that we discussed right there. Two hits, one run. It was unearned, one walk, four strikeouts. Glasnow, four strikeouts, three walks, one hit, one run. The lone run coming on a wild pitch from Tyler Glasnow in the bottom of the first inning. So 1-1 is the score. Late night tonight, Matt, we get the Brewers and the Padres, it's almost a pick 'em game right here at Circa, minus 106. So ever so slight favorite are the San Diego Padres. Mm-hmm. Walker Buehler starts for the Padres. Robert Gasser will go for the Milwaukee Brewers. Probably a 2 to 3 inning start there for Robert Gasser before they hand things off to the bullpen. But the big one, hashtag Yankees update. You've got a bet on this game. Yankees up to a minus 165 favorite against the Tampa Bay Rays here in this spot. So
2: there's a lot riding on this game for the Yankees. Obviously, when your season's on the line, you have a lot riding on the game. But aside from that, I really feel like the future of the organization is going to take a turn if the Yankees don't win this game tonight. And maybe that's wishful thinking, but I do think Aaron Boone's in big trouble if the Yankees get swept. Now, he is Brian Cashman's puppet. So Cashman knows that he can't put all the blame on Boone, that everybody knows that Cashman and Boone are kind of tied together on this. I'd like to see them both take a fall if the Yankees get swept, but that's probably not going to happen. I thought this was interesting because John Heyman is a credible source, and he put this out about the Yankees last night. John Heyman on Aaron Boone's future as Yankees manager if they lose this series. I think it's much worse if they get swept and lose tonight. Quote, this is the first time I actually think it's realistic they make a change at manager. So Aaron Boone, you would think, might be managing for his life in New York. He's definitely got to keep it alive tonight. He's putting a better lineup out there, giving the Yankees a better shot to win tonight. But he should have done that in game two.
0: Cody Bellinger will be batting fourth tonight for the Yankees. Trent Grissom leading off, Ben Rice and Luis Garcia 1-2-3. Let's hear from Cody Bellinger. Speaking of Aaron Boone, his thoughts on playing for Booney.
13: Yeah, Booney's a great guy to play for. I played for four really good managers, in my opinion. And, you know, my transition over here was smooth. You know, it's all about winning here. When you put on this logo, it's all about winning, and we all understand that. So we understand what comes with the logo, what comes with the history, and, you know, he helps present that.
2: All right, a couple things on that. One is there's no way Cody Bellinger's going to sit up there and say, you know, I really haven't liked playing for Aaron Boone. It'd be okay with me if they make a change. Never going to say that.
0: This guy's an idiot. See how many seeds he's eating over there?
2: How about those bubbles he's blowing in the fourth inning when we're down 5-2? I mean, come on. The other thing is Aaron Boone, I know people who know Boone. They say he's a great guy, and I believe he's a great guy, you know? But it doesn't matter. The guy who delivers my mail is a great guy. He's not qualified to manage the Yankees. And Aaron Boone's not qualified to manage the Yankees anymore either.
0: Sorry, I got to go back to what I was told a week ago. I'm laughing too much. I'm sorry. So I got to be more serious. But that's a good line.
2: Well, he's a player's manager, right? The players love him because he's like the substitute teacher who lets you get away with everything. You can show up and do whatever you want, and the manager's not going to call you on the carpet or question anything you do. You just have free reign to do whatever you want when you're a player's manager gives way too much rope to the players. Joe Girardi was disliked by a lot of the players in the clubhouse. You know why? Because he was tough on them.
0: Mm-hmm.
2: He was like a Marine drill sergeant at times. But Girardi was tough on the players, and they were a little bit too soft. They couldn't handle that. They wanted a guy like Aaron Boone who was going to come in and pamper them and kiss their butts. That's not working out so well. So if the Yankees lose tonight, if they lose this series, I think they do have to make a change. I've said this 4 years in a row, and it's not happening, but hopefully it happens soon. I hate to, you know, as a Yankees fan, and Will Hill says the same stuff, you hate to root against your favorite team because you want to see the coach fired, right, or the GM fired. But if that's the price we got to pay to get those clowns out of the front office and out of the dugout, that would be welcome. The problem is the Yankees are going to lose, and they're not going to fire Cashman, and they're not going to fire Boone, and it's going to be the same nonsense year after year.
0: Yankees right now, -165 favorites here at Circa. Total 7, 7.5, depending on where you look. Here at Circa, 7 juiced over at -120. Once again, late night tonight, 10 o'clock Eastern. Robert Gasser, Walker Buehler, and you lean towards the San Diego Padres in this one?
2: Yes, I just lean to the Padres again. Walker Buehler, look, the Padres are 29-6 at home in their last 35 games. They swept the Brewers at Petco in August. They're not intimidated by this team. And really, Tim, last night, when the big Swede was in here hosting the show, you probably said the same thing on the late show last night. Padres, at worst, should have got a sweep in a split in Milwaukee.
0: Yeah.
2: And they were close to getting a sweep, and they come home down 0-2. I don't think they fear the Brewers. Obviously, a team that wins 103 games does not do that by a fluke, and Milwaukee's legit. But I think there's a good chance the Padres keep this series alive tonight. I didn't bet it. I think it's more of a coin flip type of game, and obviously it's priced that way. But the Padres' home field advantage is a real thing. When you're 29-6 over your last 35 at home, and you see how those fans get into the game, they create a great atmosphere there at Petco Park for these playoffs.
0: Swept the Brewers there. Remember that. That was when you were sweating over here about the Brewers to win the division.
2: I was very
0: unhappy. That was when the lead dropped to 3. That was that West Coast swing, and then the Brewers went to L.A. and took 3 of 4. Little bit of a predicament here for Glasnow in the bottom of the 5th inning. 2 outs, just walked a batter on 4 pitches. So men on first and second here. 1-1 is the score. Dodgers and Braves. And, you know, taking a look at the live number right now, would you have any interest right now, Matt, to look at the Dodgers at +103 in this 1-1 game with men on first and second? If the Dodgers get out of this, they'll flip back to the favorite.
2: Let's see. What's the price on the Braves?
0: -$1.34. This is at DraftKings.
2: That's a pretty unfair split on the money line. -134 +103.
0: Yeah.
2: Come on. There's got to be a better plus price out there on the Dodgers in the live market, right? I would think even Circa might have a better number up right over our shoulder right now.
0: That's if they throw it up here in just a moment.
2: 30-cent line like that? No thanks.
0: By the way, it
2: 30
0: is,
2: cent split.
0: It's a pick 'em right now at FanDuel if you're taking a look at that, too.
2: What about one?
0: -130. They're at 113 each. Ooh, we got some pretty big time college football news that we got to get to on the other side. This
2: breaking news.
0: Breaking news, and it is not good for a top 10 team.
2: BYU
0: has a big game next week.
2: BYU.
0: We will get to that on the other side.
2: I could see there was like a hop in your step over there, like you were happy to see this news.
0: No, huh? I was not. I was. It's unfortunate for this young man. It was unfortunate.
2: Boy.
0: Big incentive this week in the Edge Boost Average Joe contest. Last week's
2: Mr.
0: leader.
2: Notre Dame's happy over here.
0: I didn't do nothing.
2: Okay.
0: No, apparently I'm a Notre Dame hater, according to social media right now. Last week's leader wasn't funded, so the prize rolled over. 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Pitching change in Atlanta. 1-1 is the score. Braves, men on first and second, slight favorites right now over the Los Angeles Dodgers. Guardians, a winner, 9-3. Yankees, Rays to come top of the hour. And we've got breaking news regarding an injury for a top 10 team in college football.
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20: On Thursday's episode of Money Moves, of course, it is Thursday Night Football. 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We'll tell you who it is and why you should play it. Plus, great guest, Katie George, ABC reporter. We got to talk Red River and a little about the big one in the SEC, Alabama and Georgia. Jim Coventry from RotoWire for some player props on Thursday night as well. Don't miss it. It's Money Moves, 11 to 1 Pacific, 2 to 4 Eastern, and you know where to find it. 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
0: Alongside Matt Humans, I'm Tim Murray. The Dodgers get out of the jam, Matt, in the bottom of the fifth inning. So right now, looking at the current market, the Braves still a favorite at minus 121. Top of the sixth inning, 1-1 is the score as Molly faces Freddie Freeman, who, boy, how about the night Freddie Freeman had yesterday?
2: How about the series?
0: A homer, an incredible pick at first base. You know, some people say first base is easy, man. Freddie Freeman made it look easy. Jake Bowers, on the other hand, did not yesterday on that ball in the dirt that allowed a run to score in San Diego. But 1-1 is the score.
2: Freeman batting 308 in the postseason with two homers. And don't forget, he had a homer that was robbed yesterday. He's been great for the Dodgers. Defensively, too, like you mentioned. I think right now it's your two most valuable Dodgers have been Yoshinobu Yamamoto and Freddie Freeman. And we'll see what happens here. But the Braves trying to keep their season alive. One out, top of the sixth, 1-1 tie. And Freddie Freeman at the plate with a 3-1 count. Molly obviously does not want to give in to Freeman. You don't want to make a big mistake to this hitter.
0: Looking at the board right now, man, it looks like some under money coming in on this Rays-Yankees game. Almost all the 7.5s have been scooped up. Circa still sits 7, juiced over at minus 20. DraftKings is 7, juiced over minus 12. And BetMGM is a flat 7 right now. Just FanDuel is the only 7.5 I do see. If you're out there and you want to bet the under, you got to lay $1.30 on that under. So you do have the Yankees, as mentioned, on the money line. Any thought on the total in this one tonight?
2: No thoughts on the total, basically because game two, the total decision was ridiculous. And who knew that the Yankees were going to commit 4 errors, 7 defensive blunders behind Cam Schwitler and that pitching staff. And then Ben Rice hits a quote-unquote meaningless solo homer in the eighth inning to make it a 5-2 final instead of 5-1, and that put it over the total of 6.5. Tim, that was a completely random decision on the total in game two. Considering that the Rays scored more than half their runs off Yankees' defensive mistakes, and Ben Rice hits that meaningless, so-called meaningless homer in the eighth to make it a 5-2 game, push it over 6.5. I tend to bet unders more than anything in the postseason, and that's the way I would look most times, but I'm not going to bet the total tonight because I'm still ticked off about the total in game two, not staying under.
0: If you bet the total late last night, you had to sweat that out, but it did stay under. 4-3, the final score total was sitting at 7.5.
2: Now, that was a game last night that probably should have gone over
0: right.
2: The total.
0: Yeah.
2: With all the stuff that happened throughout that game, that should have been an over game, and it stayed under.
0: Matt, I teased it. Let's get to it. The breaking news for a top 10 team with a big game next week. BYU running back LJ Martin, who got hurt against TCU this past weekend. He was doubtful for this weekend against Iowa State. The hope was maybe he'll rehab it and be back for the Notre Dame game. Pete Thamel has just put out, according to sources, LJ Martin will be out at least a month with a lower body injury he suffered against TCU. The Big 12 Offensive Player of the Year in 2025 will miss 4 to 6 weeks, including the home game next week against Notre Dame. Martin, currently BYU's leading rusher, 344 yards, 7.8 yards per carry. Big blow for BYU's offense that is already lacking some punch, and that is going to put a lot on the plate of Bear Bachmeyer this Friday night, by the way, against Iowa State, and next Saturday night against Notre Dame.
2: You said a big blow to BYU, and it could be a big break for Iowa State, could be a big break for Notre Dame. Not that the Irish should be looking for a break, but if they go to Provo next week and there's no LJ Martin, that makes that game much easier to win. This BYU offense is two-dimensional. It's Bear Bachmeyer, it's LJ Martin, and that's basically it. And you take Martin off the field, man, that's going to put a lot of stress on Bear Bachmeyer against that Notre Dame defense. Oh, man, I was looking at BYU as a home dog against Notre Dame, but LJ Martin was a big reason that you'd want to back BYU. I might even look at Iowa State in the game this week. Cyclones are playing better without all those players that transferred to Penn State without Matt Campbell than a lot of people expected. They're actually playing better than Penn State. LJ Martin is a monster loss for BYU.
0: Iowa State last weekend, a shootout win over West Virginia. Certainly from a situational standpoint, it's an ideal spot for Iowa State. It is at Provo. It is at night. So that is not ideal about it. But catching double digits, still some 10.5s out there. But that's a really tough blow for BYU. And I'll be honest, you know, if you're a Notre Dame fan like I am, I wanted BYU to be full strength. I didn't want to hear the, well, you know, you beat them, but without LJ Martin. And then if they lose to Miami, does that win get diminished a little bit? So it's a bummer as a college football fan. By the way, the look-ahead line at DraftKings, 10.5 on Notre Dame BYU in favor of the Irish. FanDuel was 13.5 today. That came down to 12.5. We'll see if it does get moved a little bit. But unfortunate news there. LJ Martin is out for 4 to 6 weeks with what I was told, I believe, a high ankle sprain. We'll see. Lower body is what Pete Thamel reported. I think you could put two and two together. More than likely an ankle sprain there for LJ Martin.
2: I mean, this is obviously a time when injuries can really impact your handicapping on a lot of games and teams. And how about the Pitt Panthers? We're off to a nice start. And Pitt right now 5-0 in the ACC, but Mason Heinsohn, their star quarterback, is out, Tim.
0: Torn ACL, done for the year.
2: Talk about a big blow to BYU. How about the setback to Pitt? Mason Heinsohn right now through five games, 14 touchdown passes, one pick. You knew he was good coming into the season. And where's this Pitt team going to go without him? Big question, man.
0: Fascinating game on Saturday afternoon in Pitt as UNC goes to Pittsburgh off of that crazy game last Friday night. After the game, the Nard Dog, Pat Narduzzi, was yelling at AP pollsters to rank them. He finally got his wish, and in classic Nard Dog fashion, here he was talking smack about another institution. All right. We will not hear from Pat Narduzzi right there. Hopefully we will get that for us.
2: Who's he talking smack about?
0: Penn State. About how they're always ranked. He said that place down the road. So Pittsburgh is ranked.
2: Penn State's not ranked now.
0: Not anymore. Uh-huh. He was saying just basically that they were overrated.
2: Penn State was not ranked at the end of last season.
0: Yeah, they were in the early portion of the season.
2: Early in the season. Yeah. Some teams get hyped up more than others. And Penn State's always going to be one of those teams that's hyped more than Pitt. But I don't know how he does it, because Pat Narduzzi doesn't seem like he's very sharp. And he's not a really good clock and game management guy.
0: Mediocre coach.
2: Right, but somehow Pitt keeps winning, and they're overachieving.
0: They're always 8-4, 9-3. I mean, this is the classic.
2: They're 5-0 right now.
0: But this is the classic game, though, that a big win over Virginia Tech.
2: Yeah, but you can't say that now because their quarterback's out. If C.J. Carr was knocked out for Notre Dame, what are you going to say?
0: That's true. But he's also the same dope that talked about, I don't care about the Notre Dame game. You know, we could lose by 100. It doesn't matter. And then they lose by 22 or whatever it was and get blown out by Miami. He's fine. He also loses bowl games all the time. Regardless, 4-point favorites right now. 4-point favorites at home with a backup quarterback.
2: I kind of like North Carolina.
0: I do too. I thought North Carolina at times last weekend, I know it was in the rain, I thought they threw some curves to Notre Dame, if you will.
2: Oh, my gosh. Shot off the wall.
0: Ozzie Albies off the left field wall.
2: Take three, kid.
0: And he will.
2: He's going to stop at second. That's a leadoff double by Albies. Teoscar Hernandez leaps at the wall. He can't get it. He looks like he's suffered a concussion or something. He took a big hit there. He's down for the count. He got hit. He's holding his head. But, man, that was that close to being a homer. But Tim was also close to being a Hernandez spectacular catch in left field. So the Braves will settle for in between. They'll take a leadoff double here in the bottom of the sixth.
0: Well, a lot of big games this week, none bigger than Alabama and Georgia. Matt Grill from DraftKings Sportsbook going to join us top of the hour. As someone from behind the counter, how is he keeping an eye on the weather for that game, and what has the action so far been like? A pretty robust Friday night slate. Should be some interesting games there. And Indiana, Nebraska, also another big one on Saturday. So we'll get into all those games and how they're being bet so far. Red River as well, Texas and Oklahoma. How about the total in that game? As low as 38.5 in the market. And Circa, Matt, just went to 7 on Oklahoma, Texas. A lot of support out there, at least from the wise guys, it seems, on the on the Oklahoma Sooners. Interesting. Introductions being announced at Yankee Stadium. Yankees and Rays, and 1-1, bottom of the sixth, but the Braves have a man in scoring position here with a chance to take the lead.
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0: Alongside Matt Humans, I'm Tim Murray. Cleveland Guardians, a winner today, 9-3. So tomorrow afternoon, we will get the Chicago White Sox and the Cleveland Guardians about to start at Yankee Stadium. Yankees and Rays. Yankees right now anywhere from $1.65 to $1.79 or so on the money line in that one. And Ozzie Albies on second base for the Atlanta Braves. A pitching change down in Atlanta. One out, bottom six, 1-1 is the score. Live number, Braves, -165 in game four of the NLDS. All right, Matt, we've got some breaking news in college football that we discussed